0: FBI Director James Comey indicted, but a federal judge on Monday issued an order protecting the right of a progressive group to fly a flag with the phrase in Washington, D.C. to call for Trump's removal from office. The judge rejected the Secret Service's claim that the flag represented a threat to kill Donald Trump, concluding the phrase is more often defined as to throw out or nick something, and temporarily blocked the National Park Service from revoking the group's permit over the flag. Though the lawsuit is unrelated to Comey's criminal case, the ruling is a setback for the Department of Justice as it seeks to prove that the phrase is a threat on Trump's life. Peter Harlambous, ABC News.
1: An explosive eruption for Hawaii's Kilauea volcano spewing lava a record 24,000 feet above sea level. Chuck Sievertson, ABC News.
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12: 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Yee-haw! It's a tradition that dates back to 1960. 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

0: And welcome back to Open Lines. George Norrie with you, and let's go to the phones. Cornelius is with us in Louisiana. Hello there, Corny.
1: Hey there, George. And I'm mad as hell, and I'm not going to take it anymore.
0: I heard you on YouTube with that same voice.
1: Yeah, they beat me down. You remember that, George?
0: I do. They were trying to take you out, and you went nuts.
1: Oh, George, we don't have freedom. I was trying to tell Donna, we don't have freedom of speech here in Alexandria. But go to YouTube, like George said, Cornelius Lawson White YouTube. You'll see it. And, George, I want to thank the guy that contacted me. I'm going to just call him J-Man. He wrote a poem about all us regulars and stuff. And he's something else. But he set up that. He asked. He called me. He said, you want me to set up a YouTube? I said, I don't mind, man. Go ahead and set it up. But, you know, George, I was hoping Mayette would call in tonight because I wanted to hear her story. But I tell you, George, I'm facing some terrible things here. Get to a thing called Facebook UrbanCast or getinvolvedinit.com. And you'll see what's been happening here in Alexandria. Now, we got a meeting Tuesday, George. And I was telling Donna, I said, you know, some people helped me cut some small trees and put the, you know, the limbs in an orderly manner for the trash people to pick them up. Now they say they're going to charge me for pickup because they were saying them people who did it to try to help me out should have taken the limbs away. But we have trash pickup where they do pick it up. So, like I said, George, it's just, we don't have freedom of speech here, but you allow us to have freedom of speech. All these callers, Vaughn, Ron, and everybody else that's called in, Joe from Monterey. And this, you and Art Bell, y'all really have helped just all of us, George, and I was so glad to meet you and Tommy at that Oswald conference. And if anybody, if y'all see like Contact in the Desert, meet George and George. Go to these places and meet George and Tommy.
0: When was the Oswald conference thing? It was about 12 years ago, wasn't it?
1: Yeah, it was something like that. And George, I just had the time of my life. I gave you and Tommy. One LSU cap was purple and gold. The other one's gold and purple. And you gave me a coast-to-coast cap that was purple and gold. So how much synchronicity is that?
0: You're a good guy, Corny.
1: Hey, George, let me say this one more thing. The power of prayer, George, like I said, you just don't know how much it's helped out people. And I wish I could be in contact. And you ever thought about this, George? And I think you did it one time before. You and George Knapp, just a four-hour program with just you. Y'all take the first hour and then let the callers call in and talk to both Georges. So that'd be a good show to have, George and George.
0: That's what we're doing tomorrow at the Contact in the Desert, the exact thing that you just said.
1: Yeah, well, I wanted you to, both y'all to come on the show on Coast to Coast because I can't get the Contact in the Desert, George.
0: He's the best UFO reporter in the country. You know that, Corny?
1: You know, George, I saw him because I still had cable and stuff. I saw him at that UFO hearing, and I saw him. Boy, he was talking about it, George, and I tell everybody, please read the Bible. Don't be deceived by these things. I know, George, look, I can't remember what caller, I think it was Greg. He wanted an ET to call in. You know, George, you've had the Antichrist call in, Satanist. Yeah, have ET call in.
0: You got that right. Thanks, Corny. Be well. Stay healthy. Cindy's in Kingman, Arizona. Hello, Cindy. Welcome to the program.
2: Hello. Hello, George. Can you hear me okay?
0: Yes, we can.
2: All right, good. I just had three little light subjects that I wanted to ask you about, and they go back to Art Bell. And the one was the truck driver, and you know, the little old ladies and the truck driver that was just in hysterics.
0: Yes, that little tape I play every once in a while.
2: She smacked him
0: on the head with a Bible, right?
2: I did hear you play it once, but I used to laugh at that with Art Bell. And the other one is, he had that caller that called in that gave him such a bad time, and he and Art would go back and forth.
0: Oh, that was JC.
2: Yeah, and I would assume he's not around anymore.
0: No, he's still out there. He's been on the show before. He hasn't been on the program in a couple of years. But Tommy tells me he's still alive and kicking. He's out there.
2: Oh, Lord, and what fun that was. And then the other question I have, and then I'll get off the phone, is Cornelius, who I really enjoy listening to, he doesn't give his little beginning speech again about the beans and the hoodoo. And has he just, because of time, you know, not done that anymore?
0: He picks and chooses when he does it. He still does it. Trust me.
2: Okay. Well, you know, this is my first time talking to you. And one night when you have somebody on with Bigfoot, then I'll call back in, because I'm curious about a Bigfoot story from a couple of years ago. And that's just about it. I'll go ahead and let you go, and thanks for talking.
0: You've been a listener for a long time, Cindy?
2: Long time. I'm pushing 80, and I want to say when I was in my 20s, I think, late 20s, maybe, early 30s. And, just couldn't go to sleep and coming through a station on, you know, the radio and for my alarm in the morning, and came across Art Bell, and that's all it took.
0: I bet you've got a lot of people listening to this program over the years, don't you?
2: Yes, definitely.
0: Well, you keep listening. Thank you for what you do. Next up, let's go to Jerry in Lake Tahoe, California. Hey, Jerry, welcome to the program.
3: It's actually Jay. Can you hear me?
0: Yeah.
3: Yeah, I just wanted to say, Mr. Norton, I've listened to you off and on for about 10 years or so.
0: Thank you, sir.
3: And I know you have people on there talking about the Big Bang and so forth. But I just want to say that it makes more sense to me that God was created by the elements. God cannot have just existed forever and created everything. That makes no more sense than the Big Bang. And there's nobody on planet Earth smart enough that could convince me otherwise. I believe that God is not going to interfere with current world events. Things are going to be the way they are. Hopefully humanity survives another million years, even though there's wars and famine and suffering and so forth. And that's the conclusion I've come up with. And obviously something very, very special created everything you see on this planet. But I don't believe that God always existed. I believe that God was created, or creator, that created everything that you see before you.
0: Who created the creator, Jay?
3: The creator came from the elements of the universe. Something had to have come from nothing, Mr. Norris. Something must have come from nothing. Simply because everything you see before you exists. All the creatures, the trees, the oceans, everything you see before you, the other planets, something had to have been created from nothing. You can't have a God that was always there. There's always something starting the creation of something. You see my point?
0: I do, but what started the creator? That's what I can't understand.
3: Yeah, I know. It's very hard to comprehend, Mr. Norrie, but when somebody says to me, oh, if you believe in, you know, God and Christ and so forth, then God was always there, and then he just decided to create Christ one day, that just doesn't sit well with me. I believe that the elements in the universe, something from the elements in the universe created the creator.
0: Well, as my mom says, always was, always will be, to be sure. I keep telling her that's not an acceptable answer to me, but she doesn't understand that to me. Let's go to John in Wisconsin. Hey, John, go ahead.
4: Hello, George, sitting out on my deck on a beautiful Wisconsin morning, listening to the birds chirp and my favorite source of information, which is Coast to Coast AM. Just want to give a quick follow-up on what Cornelius mentioned about Coast to Coast offering a platform of freedom of speech. But more importantly, Coast to Coast offers guests with information you cannot get anywhere. The other night, Ellie Marzulli was on, who's one of the best experts when it comes to disclosure. And we have the best facilitator in the history of radio, and you, George, I know you're a humble guy, but you just make it happen. Here's my assignment to everybody listening. I want everybody listening to tell 7 other people about Coast to Coast AM. 5 of them are going to say, John, I'm sleeping. Okay, fine. You sign up to be an insider, do what my friends do, and listen to it when you're done working, because you will gain wisdom you cannot get anywhere else on planet Earth. Kudos to you, George. Kudos to Tommy. Kudos to your staff. Keep up the good work, and God bless you.
0: And hold on, John. Hold on. Hold on. How are you doing since your wife passed?
4: Well, I'm doing better. I worked through the grief process. She died in February, and the worst week of my life was that first week because I've never been alone. We were together 42 years. We don't have any kids or grandkids. I'm blind and kind of felt sorry for myself, had a lot of regrets and a lot of, you know, wish I would have done things differently. Well, then through my church, we have a wonderful grief support group that has helped me immensely. And then I started getting out now, George. I've met some new people, and they've taken me out. Before the show tonight, I went out. My caregiver is a professional musician. We listened to her band play and had a good time. So I'm doing much better. Thank you for asking. But I'm going to end it with this. I look forward every day to the information I'm going to learn from Coast to Coast. And I encourage everybody that there's information out there that you can only get on Coast to Coast. But you need to take the initiative to not only listen, but others to do the same. Thank you, George.
0: Thank you, John. Appreciate it. And we're live for you 7 nights a week, folks. I was looking at the schedule for this coming year. I can't believe we're going into June in a few days. Wow. My birthday's next week, by the way. Happy birthday to me. But the holidays, we're going to be live. Christmas Eve and Christmas night, Thursday, Friday, I'll be here. Halloween will be on a Saturday, so one of our weekend hosts will do that. But I'll have a Ghost to Ghost show that Friday night before that, on the 30th. Let's go next to Aaron in Tempe, Arizona. Aaron, take it away.
5: Taking it away, George. Thanks for taking my call tonight, buddy.
0: Sure thing, pal.
5: I have first of all, I want to say happy birthday to your wonderful mom and to you next week.
0: Thank you.
5: And my mom's birthday was today. I called her earlier and said, happy birthday, Mom. I love you. I think you're awesome. And she said, thank you. Love you too. And I'm 65 today, but she said she didn't feel like it. And I said, well, that's a good thing.
0: Great age.
5: Definitely. So I wanted to share a true and weird Waymo story with everybody.
0: Waymo.
5: Yeah, this one's weird. So I've seen this about 5 times in my local area. So here in Tempe, we're a big college town because of Arizona State, and there's Waymos all over the place.
0: And very briefly, Aaron, explain what a Waymo is to somebody who doesn't know.
5: Waymo is a self-driving autonomous car that doesn't need a human to drive it.
0: And it can literally come and pick you up driverlessly.
5: It is, and it's got cameras and rotating things on the outside of it to see in all directions. And so not only did I find a local apartment complex nearby us where these things hang out and charge overnight. So I'm coming home last Wednesday night, 2 days ago, and I'm going in our area here. We have a middle lane in the street that's lined with yellow lines. You get into that lane to turn left or right.
0: Sure.
5: Correct. And so I'm going southbound in the right lane where you go slower, and then you have the left lane for faster people. And I see a Waymo stopped in the left lane, not in the turning lane. This thing stopped in the middle of the street with about 5 cars stopped behind it, kind of like when you get stuck behind the bus and you have to sit there and wait for it to go.
0: Yep.
5: Or if you're on the freeway and people are going slow. So the problem there is if it's on your left or right side, you got to slow down and watch the people behind the Waymo, because people around here have a bad habit of darting out in front of you, trying to cut you off or get around stuff, right? And so I think it's a hazard to everybody where you see these things happen, because not only do you have to, you got to keep an eye on the car, but you got to watch the people that are stopped behind it to make sure they don't pull out in front of you and crash into you too. So I, you know, none of that happened, but I'm sitting over here looking at this thing like, seriously, it's stopped in the middle of the road and it's turning left and it's not in the turning lane. I don't know who is in charge of these things, but in my area, they're clearly not programmed or smart enough to realize all of the local traffic rules, and it's putting people, you know, in at least some kind of danger. So I don't like that at all. And Cornelius, I know you're listening tonight. So AI, you know, is kind of troublesome, my friend, with those AI cars. So watch out for those. All right.
0: You got it, Aaron. I do not like driverless cars. I do not like them at all. Jerry in Hemet, California, west of the Rockies. Hi, Jerry. Go ahead.
6: Hi. Hi, George.
0: Hi, buddy.
6: Thanks for taking my call.
0: Sure.
6: I've been in a dilemma about which story I want to tell you, but I think I know which one I'm going to do.
0: Go for it.
6: Okay. Joe in Monterey, when he talked to the guest this evening, he asked about any beings from other planets are incarnating here. I think that's what he asked.
0: Right.
6: Well, you know, in your book, Worker in the Light, you tell the Ingo Swann story that he was in a market in L.A.
0: Yeah.
6: And he saw a woman, and the instant that he saw her, he was certain.
0: He knew she was something else.
6: She was somewhere else. And I had that same kind of experience a few years after I read your book out here in Hemet. I went in the local market, and there was a young couple, and the man was pushing a cart around. They were probably about 32 years old. They had the vibe like they were a couple, you know. But they looked like brother and sister. And, okay, they both looked like John Fogerty. They had that kind of a face.
0: And he's one of our buddies.
6: Yeah, yeah. But he's got very distinctive cheekbones, doesn't he?
0: Right, right. They're high.
6: They looked like him. And they didn't know what to buy. They had three bags of trail mix in their cart, and that's all they had in it. You know, the chocolate chips and the coconut flakes and the peanuts, like you eat when you're hiking?
0: Right.
6: They were just buying that. The instant I saw them, I knew they were aliens. And I didn't know why. I didn't know why. But I was very afraid that this guy would make eye contact with me, because I was sure that he knew that I knew who he was.
0: Did they look somewhat human?
6: They looked exactly human.
0: Just like us.
6: Yeah, that's why I don't know why I had this impression, but it was irresistible.
0: And did they speak?
6: No. I don't know if they talked to each other. I certainly didn't hear their voices. I did not. But I was sure the woman did not know that I was on to them, but I was sure the man did.
0: Well, they could be walking among us. You never know. When we come back, we're going to talk about clairvoyance in a moment. Don't miss this portion of the interview.
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1: My name is Will Thompson, and this is your KFGO News and Weather Update. Tonight, partly cloudy, low of 60. Tomorrow, partly sunny and breezy. Slight chance of showers and thunderstorms later in the afternoon, high of 86. We'll get your full weather forecast after this news update. Democratic delegates endorsed Minnesota Lieutenant Governor Peggy Flanigan for U.S. Senate on Saturday, solidifying her support among party activists going into a competitive primary election in August against Congresswoman Angie Craig. Flanigan says Minnesotans are tired of Democrats surrendering to Republicans and that they deserve a fighter representing them in D.C. Despite solidifying the endorsement, Flanigan has a long road before securing the nomination. Craig has a history of winning close, tough races and has four times the cash on hand as Flanigan. Craig didn't show up to the convention in Rochester, saying that

0: On Saturday morning, the Highway Patrol says David St. Clair was driving northwest of Dunseith just before 2 when he lost control of his pickup around a curve. The pickup hit a tree. St. Clair was not wearing a seatbelt, and he died at the scene. Highway Patrol, Rolette County Sheriff's Office, Dunseith Police, Fire and Ambulance, and Belcourt Fire and Ambulance crews responded to the scene.
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0: That was your news update. Now let's look at your full Weather Center forecast. Tomorrow, partly sunny and breezy. Chance of showers and thunderstorms later in the afternoon, high of 86. Wednesday, mostly cloudy. Areas of showers and thunderstorms, low of 63, high of 78. Thursday, partly to mostly cloudy. Low of 58, high of 84. Friday, partly to mostly cloudy. Chance of showers and thunderstorms, low of 58, high of 78. Saturday and Sunday, partly sunny. Highs 85 to 90. My name is Will Thompson, and this has been your KFGO News and Weather Update.
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0: Journalist and broadcaster Barry Eaton was given psychic and clairvoyant skills by the universe. I had a chance to ask him about the afterlife and how to tell others what it's like.
1: Well, I guess we can only teach what we know. And if we know nothing at all, then we can't teach or help anybody, can we? And
0: no.
1: I think that's been the problem, that so many people are operating from a complete platform of ignorance. But the more we can learn more and find out, I mean, there's some fantastic material out there, as I said, not only my books, but I've been able to contact quite a few different people in my time and interview people on my own radio program. So you can build this information up, but it's once again, it's your choice. And the more you can be convinced within yourself that there is something else, and indeed we are just here on one journey of many, once you can do that and believe in it yourself, it's a lot easier to talk to other people about it.
2: You talk about cryogenics in your book, freezing of individuals.
1: Yeah.
2: I think Larry King wanted to do that, didn't he?
1: Yes, I think I mentioned that in the book, actually, that Larry King has set himself up for that. And, of course, Walt Disney did as well. And I don't know, it's one of those things that all you're doing is preserving the body because the soul has moved on. It's the same thing that I found out that when we're in a coma, the soul actually leaves the body. It comes and goes a bit, but it's taken away and cocooned and protected. So if the body basically perishes, even though we're keeping it alive in a very artificial sort of a way, the soul has moved on. And when I asked the guys in spirit about this, they said, well, yes, they might be able to revive a body in 50, 100, 200 years' time, but that soul that was Walt Disney or whoever will have moved on and maybe has had several other lifetimes in between. So all of a sudden, another opportunity might arise for another spirit to say, oh, yeah, I wouldn't mind being in Walt Disney's body, and convince the powers that be that they should have a turn in that body. So it's one of those sort of strange things, isn't it?
2: Favorite part of No Goodbyes? What would that be?
1: My favorite part?
2: Yeah.
1: Oh, wow. That's like saying which of your children is your favorite.
2: It is. It is.
1: I never thought about my favorite. I guess part of the favorite is being able to keep up my communication with my late partner, Judy, via my two lovely mediums, Val and also Ezio, but also to find out that she is part of my spirit team, that that John Dingwall is, we talked about it in the first half of the program, that for those people who may have just joined us, I've got a spoke spirit who brings through information from a whole lot of different spirits, and I've now found that Judy is one of those spirits. And the other really nice thing about George is that my father is also part of that, and my good friend Ezio brought through my father, having never met my father, having never met anybody, and it was so fascinating because he said, oh, there's somebody just arrived, and there's always a gatekeeper from the other side. They opened the gate, and he said, do you know an Ernie? And I said, yeah, Ernie was my late father-in-law from my previous marriage. And he said, oh, Ernie came through and a bit of a couple of messages there. And then he said, look, he wants to bring through Bill. I said, I can't believe this. Because Ernie, my late father-in-law, and my late father's name was Bill, they were great mates. As soon as they met, they clicked because they were both ex-Masons. So, of course, the secret handshake, the full routine, and here they come through together. Ezio had no idea. So to be reconnected with my father, whom I never really felt the connection I would have liked during our life together, that was, well, it was awesome, really.
2: Was it emotional for you?
1: Very.
2: Yeah.
1: Very emotional. And since then, interestingly enough, a couple of I was at Comparing the Afterlife conference here in Australia earlier this year, emceeing it. And one of the mediums, and the night that they had the medium show, brought my father through once again to give me some messages to say how proud he is of the work that I'm doing in the afterlife. Now, I had tears running down my face at that stage.
2: It does. That almost happened to me at this event when they conjured up the good old dad, because that would have been the first time that I've had any communication with him since he passed on.
1: Yeah.
2: And
1: so how did that make you feel?
2: It gets to you. It really does. You know, whether you believe it's real or not, it still is very surreal, Barry. It really
1: but
2: is.
1: If you listen to your heart, you'll know if it's real or not.
2: Yes. And you want it to be real, though.
1: Of course.
2: Deep down inside.
1: Yeah, yeah. But, I mean, you don't have to be all that bright, I don't think, to realize that when you're being scammed by some of these false mediums. But when a medium is brought through other information that is so relevant and so provable, and then they come up with something like your father or your mother mm-hmm. or somebody really, really close to you comes through, then you know that right. they are not scamming you.
2: If this was trickery, it was done very well.
1: Yeah.
2: Okay, let's go to the phones. Let's pick it up by going to John in Wichita, Kansas, first-time caller. Hi, John. Go ahead.
3: Hi. How you doing?
2: Okay.
3: Hey, I have a question. I believe in a past life, I must have really done something wrong.
2: Uh-oh.
3: Because this particular life is, I've had nothing but bad luck my entire life.
2: Well, you might be right there. Barry, what do you think?
1: Well, the thing is that we do come back from lifetime to lifetime, and we bring karma, unresolved karma, back with us. We all have a life purpose, and we combine both destiny and free will, from what I've been told, so that if you are having a few problems there, they are problems of your own choosing, and maybe of your own making, John, from previous existences, and you've come back this time to have another go at them. So instead of letting it get you down and saying, oh, this is hell on earth and what am I doing here, work out what you can do. Be positive. As I said before, focus on the solution rather than the problem. And then that's how you can start to move beyond this.
2: Do we pull this black cloud over our heads on our own?
1: Well, we can co-create, that's for sure. And we've got to take self-responsibility. That's something else I found, George, that a message that's come to me from the afterlife, and something I've always believed in anyway, that whatever we do, we have to take responsibility for it. So if there's a dark cloud there, it's something that we've either created now or co-created in the previous life.
2: Let's go to George in St. Louis, wild card. Hey, George, good morning.
4: Good morning, George. Good morning, Barry. Oh, Barry, by the way, I just love that Australian accent. I can hear you guys, you can hear you talk all day.
1: Hey, George, I don't have an Australian accent. If I had an Australian accent, I'd sound like this, mate. How you going? I'm not a real Aussie unless I talk like that.
2: Good eye.
4: Here's what I've always wondered about, the creation itself. God, he's an architect, a designer. How does he go from the virtual, you know, the plan, as an architect, and how does he go from that to materializing, the universe, Earth, matter, energy? How does he go from the designer stage into what is the real, the actual universe itself? I don't understand the transition.
1: That is a very wild question there. I wish I had a succinct answer to give you there. But whatever it is in the creative process, going from pure energy of spirit and then with worlds creating and other planets. And here we today find that there's potential water on Mars. Life is everywhere. It grows. And this is just part of that growth process. But how it actually happens physically or biologically, that's way beyond my pay grade.
2: You've done some readings for people. You do probably more than I thought you did. How did you perfect that?
1: With practice, George. Like everybody else, I make mistakes, but we're here to make mistakes. I always say that, you know, you go to Hollywood, you're making a film. If this take doesn't work, we do another take. So that's called a mistake. Nobody worries about that. You dump the mistakes and use the take that you really want in your final film. So this is our life. Any mistakes that we have, let them go. Move on. And I've learned and I've grown like you. I've dealt with a lot of people by taking phone calls on radio programs. And you learn to work with people after a while, and then just going into a totally different level of intuitive work by the means of astrology and other intuitive areas that I can use, It just helps me to be able to help people to help themselves. It's a whole process of that. But the more you do, it's like anything, the more you do, the better you get.
2: What has been for you the most frightening aspect of the work you've done?
1: I don't think I've been frightened at all, to be quite honest.
2: Really?
1: Yeah.
2: That's a good thing.
1: What's to be frightened of, I would ask myself. I mean, the only concern that you have is that I never, ever want anybody to go away from a consultation with me feeling worse than when they arrived. Not that I'm doing a Pollyanna routine or anything like that, but I want people, and it always happens, that what we've investigated together changes their energy from being maybe down and a bit depressed or all over the place, at the end saying, oh, look, I feel so much better after that. I feel as though I've got answers, I've got something to work with. So to me, there would be no more concern than not being able to help people that way.
2: Let's go to Donna in Cleveland, Ohio. Hello, Donna. Go ahead.
5: Hello. Good morning, Barry.
2: Morning.
5: Good morning, George. I am elated to talk to you. This is like a miracle for me. Okay, now I have this situation. Now, a few years back in my family, there was a baby that was murdered. And it affected me, just hugely affected me, and I've still actually not passed it. Okay, now I studied up on it for a really long time on how to make contact with this child. And I honestly believe that I did, okay? And I'm going with 99.9% that I honestly did, because what I did was I meditated and I went to a peaceful, quiet place, and the baby appeared. And the baby spoke to me. And when he spoke to me, he said, he actually addressed me as Donna, and I stopped him right there, and I said, no, Aunt Donna, because I don't allow my nieces and nephews to call me by my first name. So I said, no, Aunt Donna, and he said, you have to forgive her. And I said, no, I don't think I ever can, which was the wrong thing to say. And I knew right away it was the wrong thing to say, but it's still in my heart. I wasn't there, and actually I don't think I'm still there. And I think that might be this lesson on earth that I'm needing to learn, because I'm not a real forgiving person, and especially when it came to this. So all I'm looking for is, if you could possibly, if there's any way that you could give me any kind of confirmation that I actually did make contact with this baby.
1: Well, I think you've got to look inside your own heart for that. And if you feel 99.9% sure, that's a pretty high sort of a figure you put on that.
5: Right. You know, I just thought, well, maybe, you know, is there any way you could tell me, yes, you absolutely did.
1: But only you will know that. And the thing is that if the information that came back to you is relevant, and forgiveness is a message that you need to have in this lifetime, then that is a very pertinent answer. Now, to be able to connect, people might be thinking, well, how can I connect with the energy of a baby? Well, don't forget, the soul of that baby could be a fairly old soul who just came in for, and quite often this will happen, a child will only live for a certain time, but the lessons in that child's brief life can be far and wide spread. And in this instance, this child's very, very brief existence has affected you so much that when you did communicate, you got a message that could change your entire life. And the message can be coming from the advanced soul that inhabited that baby's little body for just such a brief period of time, but going back into the afterlife, knowing that that was the message. Then when you did make communication, you were able to be helped. But then again, as I said before, it's self-responsibility. You're the one, the only one, that can work out what to do and how to do it.
2: Well said, Barry. Well said. Donna, thanks for the call. Shirley's in Indianapolis. Go ahead, Shirley. Get you in here.
6: Good morning.
2: Hi.
6: I have all kind of people in the family that have passed, and I communicate with them in my own way, and I feel like they help me out in my own way. But now at work, we've had spirits and we've had little things that happen, but, you know, you can always pass it off as something else. But one night I was there working late, and there was another fellow there, which was across the lab from me. But I'm grinding at my grinder, and I get this huge push, like somebody just bounced up against me. And I'm like, what? And I turned around, and, you know, of course I knew there was nobody there, but you got to look. And I couldn't figure it out, so I just thought, it was a sign from somebody to tell me to leave now. Maybe I'll get in an accident if I leave later. You know, I don't know what their purpose was that that happened. But what I've wondered, I've tried to call it out and talk to it when I'm by myself and no response. I just wonder why, just like on ghost hunters, why they're there and then all of a sudden they're gone.

Radonna Walker, Dan Galante, Tom Danheiser, Sue Trikas, Lex Lonehood, Sean Adesor, Alec Fernandez, Stephanie Smith, Tim Banal, George Knapp, Richard Serrett, and Ryan Recker. I'm George Norrie, somewhere out there on Coast to Coast AM. We'll see you on our next edition. Until then, be safe, everyone.

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7: ABC News, I'm Chuck Sievertson. Curse words we can't repeat here. We're in a heated phone call between President Trump and Israeli Prime Minister Netanyahu Monday, according to sources familiar with it. They say Trump called Netanyahu ungrateful and crazy, saying his escalation of war in Lebanon could sink the Iran-U.S. talks. It will obey a federal judge's ruling temporarily freezing the Trump administration's $1.8 billion funds, says the Justice Department, funds set up for people claiming injuries from the Biden years. Tax dollars would potentially go to January 6th rioters who attacked police officers. Senator John Cornyn, Texas Republican.
8: Was this a miscalculation of the president?
9: Yes, I guess I'd call it that.
7: Trump administration's transgender military ban is likely unconstitutional, says a federal appeals court. Defense Secretary Hegseth indicates they'll appeal to the Supreme Court. Suspected Ebola cases rising. This is ABC News. Carson Hyder, a former North Carolina police officer, faces an assault charge after being caught on a doorbell camera repeatedly punching Sherry Moore during an arrest. ABC's Pierre Thomas.
10: Family says her nose was broken in the incident on Friday. On Saturday, Officer Hyder, who was 22 years old, was fired. Hyder turned himself in to face an assault charge of his own. Court records show that Moore was involved in a previous incident with Hyder last year, pleading guilty to charges of resisting arrest. Moore's family says she is homeless and suffers from mental health issues.
7: Hyder was also fired from his post over the weekend. Police in Muscatine, Iowa, investigating a series of shootings that left seven people dead, including the shooter. Police say that all of the victims appear to be related, and the gunman reportedly took his own life after being confronted by police. Even as oil prices tick up, all three Wall Street indexes hit new records Monday. Chuck Sievertson, ABC News.
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0: From the City of Angels near the Pacific Ocean, good morning, good evening, wherever you may be across the nation, around the world. I'm George Norrie. This is Coast to Coast AM. Later tonight, Dracula. Here's what's happening. One of the bodies of the 11 mysteriously missing persons that had potential ties to U.S. nuclear secrets or rocket technology or UFOs has been discovered by a hiker in New Mexico National Forest. Police have identified the remains of Melissa Casillas, a 54-year-old missing Los Alamos National Laboratory worker. Her disappearance became part of a wider swirl of speculation over scientists and lab-linked employees who have vanished or died under very strange circumstances that spurred President Donald Trump's attention in a House Oversight Committee investigation. No idea how she passed away at this time. The United States said that it had bombed radar and drone sites in Iran after Iran apparently shot down an American drone over the weekend. Iran then said it had targeted American soldiers in Kuwait with missiles, which the U.S. says it shot down. The nominal ceasefire between Iran and the U.S. has been repeatedly tested with back-and-forth attacks, though officials from both countries are still trying to negotiate an end to the war. It's not clear how close they are to a deal. Here's Tom Danheiser with more. Tommy?
1: Well, Israel and Iran are taking a step back after a day of tension. U.S. President Donald Trump said on Monday that Israel and Hezbollah had agreed to end their attacks on each other, and the Lebanese government said a new ceasefire between the enemies was taking shape. This coming just hours after threats by Israel and Iran indicated that fighting would escalate. However, Israel's Prime Minister Benjamin Netanyahu later issued a statement that made no mention of a new ceasefire, though he appeared to back off on an immediate threat to strike the southern outskirts of Beirut, a stronghold of Iran's Hezbollah. President Donald Trump told ABC News he believes an agreement to reopen the Strait of Hormuz and extend the ceasefire with Iran is reachable over the next week. Separately, a regional source told CNN that negotiations were back on track, but earlier, Iran state media said Tehran has suspended talks over Israel's actions in Lebanon. Meanwhile, Israeli Prime Minister Benjamin Netanyahu said Israel would keep striking southern Lebanon as planned, despite Lebanese authorities saying they received confirmation of Iran-backed Hezbollah's agreement to a U.S. proposal for a ceasefire with Israel. And the price of oil rose sharply Monday after the Iranian government-aligned media reported the country was cutting off talks with the United States to end the war. Conflicting comments later in the day did little to dent oil's jump. Although prices ended the day somewhat lower than the highs of the morning, U.S. crude oil closed higher 5.5% at $92.16 a barrel. International Brent crude closed higher at 4.5% at $94.98 a barrel. George?
0: Thank you, Thomas. It's certainly annoying when you realize that you spent more than you planned to for something. But how about a firm that reportedly accidentally paid about, listen to this, $500 million for AI usage in just 1 month? Let's check in with our expert, Lauren Weinstein, about this. Tell us about this one. It's out of control, Lauren.
2: Yeah, so this is the kind of story that the billionaire big tech CEOs would really probably prefer the public not be thinking about. So let's consider it in some depth. It's certainly annoying if, for example, you underestimate the cost of something, and when you see the final bill, it's a bit higher than you anticipated. But yeah, what about an unexpected bill of around $500 million, $500 million, over the course of 1 month? And that's indeed what's been reported to have happened to a major firm recently with their spending on Anthropic's Claude AI services. The firm hasn't been publicly identified, but at these dollar amounts, it's a fairly constrained set of very large firms that are the likely candidates. So what happened and what does this tell us about the ever-growing cesspool of AI hype and AI slop? Well, as we know, many firms have been jumping headfirst into trying to use AI for all manner of work, and it's why they believe that many of the massive layoffs of employees now occurring are tied one way or another to these AI efforts. So when asked, some firms will insist AI isn't the cause. In any case, much of the frantic AI efforts have been based on flat rate AI access, which you might view as introductory rates. But as the AI firms move to usage-sensitive pricing, the fundamentals have drastically changed. Remember, the AI firms are desperate to pull in revenue to help offset the enormous spending they've been doing on AI infrastructure, such as the massive, often polluting data centers that it seems almost everybody despises, irrespective of their political views on other topics. And the AI firms have to push us even harder if they ever hope to make a real profit on all this AI slop. On the other side of the coin, the firms trying to adopt AI are often pushing their remaining employees to use it more and more, even closely monitoring their usage to make sure they're using it enough to satisfy management. This hasn't gone over well with many employees who may feel the AI systems aren't really contributing much of value or may even be making their work more difficult. But since they're being judged by how much they use AI, many employees have found ways to, shall we say, game the system and show a great deal of prized AI usage, doing essentially worthless make-work tasks to pump up their AI usage metrics. As soon as you start paying for AI services on a usage-sensitive basis, you're normally dealing in what's called tokens, which are essentially the usual pricing element for these systems. Tokens have specific costs, and depending on the specific kinds of AI tasks being engaged, a very large number of tokens can be burned through very quickly, especially with agentic AI. This can actually result in orders of magnitude more costs from using AI, hitting firms quite suddenly and unexpectedly. So now that $500 million one-month AI bill starts to come into focus. Combine the cost of AI tokens and the number of tokens being used by employees of firms being urged, often against the employees' wills, to embrace AI, and add in what can happen in the case that adequate limits aren't pre-established for how many AI tokens employees can actually use. Surprise! But there's an even more important aspect to this. The executive management of many firms, not just the non-management employees, including, again, some very major firms, are apparently starting to question the actual value being obtained from their AI usage, even when they're not faced with unexpected enormous AI usage bills. There's increasing evidence that many firms are pulling back from even their intended AI usage spends because the actual results from AI are reportedly simply not meeting their expectations. And taken together, all these varied aspects of insane AI hype are causing many observers to suspect that the so-called AI bubble is perhaps heading toward bursting sooner rather than later, with all that implies for possibly enormous damage to the broader economy. Even if you personally choose to never voluntarily use these AI systems, if the AI bubble bursts, society as a whole is going to be affected, and the potentially catastrophic effects could roar through the global economy like an enormous tidal wave. And if this happens, that $500 million AI bill is going to look like relatively small potatoes by comparison. Even if regulators and governments get the AI firms on short leashes immediately, the possibility of this kind of AI bubble-triggered economic crash is still unfortunately very real, and the negative consequences, except perhaps for the ultra-rich, could be enormous indeed.
0: Big time. Thank you very much, Lauren.
3: My eyes have told you, oh, I never laid a hand on you, my eyes have told you.
0: Frankie Valli has canceled the remainder of his Four Seasons farewell tour amid ongoing health concerns. This is what he says. I'm so sorry to disappoint the folks who have purchased tickets for my shows, but I've decided to take the rest of the year off from touring to focus on my health. He's 92 years old. Valli, the frontman and the only original member still performing with the Four Seasons, launched the farewell tour, The Last Encores, in October of 2023. Get better quick, Frank. You're one heck of a guy. And here's Seth Shostak with his reports on what's going on in the sky. Seth, what do you got for us this week?
4: Yeah, well, first, George, wasn't that the group that sang Big Girls Don't Cry?
0: He sure was.
4: Well, I guess we're dating ourselves again. As I say, that's the only person that'll date me. Well, you know, whenever someone asks me about life in space, George, you know, sitting next to me on the plane or the train or whatever, or more particularly how SETI experiments are looking for intelligent life, it's a safe bet that at some point in the conversation, they're going to ask me about the WOW signal. Now, the WOW signal was picked up by the Ohio State University's radio telescope in 1977, using a very impressive instrument generally known as the Big Ear telescope. It was big. It was about the size of a tennis court. And in any case, it would collect the you know, the radio static from the sky and bounce it down to a receiver located some distance away near the ground. The Big Ear was built back in 1961, and it scanned the skies until they took it down in the late 1990s. I think they turned it into a tennis court. When it was operating, the signals gathered by the Big Ear were output to a chart recorder, a device that, you know, records data on paper in the days before everything went digital, and it just had a pen working on a moving sheet of paper. Once a day, an astronomer would come in, check the paper printout for signals, and in August 1977, a very strong signal was received. In fact, it was so strong that it impressed the astronomer doing the checking, a fellow by the name of Jerry Amon. He then circled the signal and wrote next to it on the chart paper, "Wow." So could this be it? And did some aliens finally get in touch with our planet by pinging Ohio? Well, probably not. There were dozens of follow-up efforts to pick up the wow signal again, but they simply were not successful. And in science, if you can't replicate an experimental result, nobody's going to believe it. So what was the wow signal? Well, it wasn't aliens. Nobody knows, but when I asked one of the Ohio State astronomers, a guy by the name of Bob Dixon, years later, he answered, well, it was probably terrestrial interference. Not aliens, just humans.
0: I love it. Thank you, Seth. Marilyn Monroe would have been 100 years old today. In a moment, we will talk about her life and her death with Steve Uberini, next on Coast to Coast AM.
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And welcome back to Coast, George Norrie with you. Marilyn Monroe, the Hollywood actress, would have been 100 years old today. Amazing. The American actress and model known for playing comic blonde bombshell characters became one of the most popular symbols of the 50s and 60s. Her movies would have been making an equivalent of $2 billion by this time.

0: But square cut or pear shape, these rocks don't lose their shape. Diamonds are a girl's best friend.
1: Monroe became one of the most marketable Hollywood stars in 1953. And with us is Steve Eubany. Steve is the author, historian, investigative reporter, and publisher, and keynote speaker. He started his Who Murdered book series in 2012, a new series that uses newly uncovered evidence to solve celebrity deaths decades after their cases have been closed, proving that they were actually murdered. The book series delves into the deaths of Elvis Presley, Franklin Delano Roosevelt, Princess Diana, Nikola Tesla, and many others, including Marilyn Monroe. Steve Eubany, back on Coast to Coast. Stephen, how you been?
2: Hi, George. I've been great. It's great to be back on your show.
1: I had heard that Marilyn Monroe is related to you somewhat. Tell me about that.
2: Yeah, we share an ancestor that goes all the way back to the Mayflower. And she never knew this. I mean, nobody ever knew this until 2022 when they did her DNA. And what a shock. You know, on her mom's side, she's related all the way back to the Mayflower. So that's an amazing story.
1: Would she have given you the time of day had you all known that then?
2: Yeah, probably no. I think she's officially my fifth or sixth cousin, something like that. And obviously, I never knew her. I mean, she died before I was born. But yeah, it's amazing who you're related to. The DNA is powerful.
1: We've got a guest, attorney Mark Shaw, who's written a number of books on Dorothy Kilgallen, Marilyn Monroe, and he strongly believes that Marilyn Monroe was killed, and he thinks Bobby Kennedy had something to do with it. We'll get into that in a moment. But what are your thoughts on her death? She died back in August 4th, 1962, under what they called to be a barbiturate overdose. Your thoughts?
2: Well, I think she was murdered, and there were so many holes in this story. It should be written by Grimm's fairy tales. I mean, we have to, and I've said this over and over again, we have to, you know, mature as a society and realize that there are bad people in this world, and conspiracy gets a bad rap. I understand that. But why is it so far-fetched for people to understand that two bad people can combine to do a bad thing? That's what a conspiracy is. I mean, there's a legal definition of conspiracy for a reason, you know. And I know as soon as you say conspiracy, people's eyes gloss over. It doesn't really mean there's a legal definition of conspiracy for a reason. So there's people in court for conspiracy who really wish it was, you know, a comic figure. It's actually not. And I think that I think this was a conspiracy for sure.
1: We'll get into that, Stephen, in a big way. How did her career develop? What happened? How did she get to be the Marilyn Monroe we all know?
2: Very interesting. A lot of parallels to Elvis Presley, actually. A meteoric rise. Her demise was very similar. Of course, we'll get into that a little bit later. She was born Norma Jean Mortensen. Some people have it as Norma Jean Baker. It depends. I mean, there's various sources who quote both. Her father was a ghost. She has no idea, had no idea. She went to her grave trying to figure out who her father was. Her mother Gladys was paranoid schizophrenic, which at that time, nobody knew what it was. So she was institutionalized. She didn't have a father. And she had mental illness in the family. I mean, it's a sad story. Della, her grandmother, suffered from manic depressive illness, which all of a sudden she was institutionalized as well. Her grandfather, Tilford, died by suicide. So here's this girl who becomes a ward of the state. Nobody can take care of her. There's no one left. So she goes into orphanage after orphanage and a lot of foster homes, 12 foster homes, I think, in all. And she finally marries one of her neighbors to, you know, get out of this horrible situation that she's in. So her formative years were pretty scary.
1: But she got married when she was 16, didn't she?
2: She was very young, yeah. Very, very young. She married a fellow named James Doherty. And he went to war, and she went to work in one of these airplane factories, you know, Rosie the Riveter thing. And there was a photographer that was going around taking pictures of the girls to bolster the troops, and saw her and realized he had something. So he took pictures and then more pictures and then more pictures. And, you know, he knew that they would sell, and it ended up getting her a modeling career. And everything took off from there.
1: Well, she was born in Los Angeles, so she was in the right spot at the right time, wasn't she?
2: She sure was. L.A. was definitely the place to be if you're, you know, if you're in, if you have desires of Hollywood. I would say, yeah, that's the right place to be. And it's amazing where she came from and where she went. It's incredible, really. It's a rags to riches story that, you know, could only happen in America.
1: What was her big break, the one that put her on the map?
2: Well, she took the these pictures, these semi-nude pictures, and Hefner got a hold of them, put them in Playboy. And I think that was her, that's where she got the most coverage. Should I say coverage? Does anybody have coverage in Playboy? You know what I mean.
1: In those days, who knows, right?
2: She got the most circulation, I guess. And from there, you know, they put her in, you know, a little bit of Hollywood arts and pieces here and there. And, you know, the big break for her, what really made her take off, was that, you know, the dress thing where the subway blows her dress up in 1955,
1: right,
2: the 7-year
1: movie.
2: Age.
1: That's right.
2: And because, you know, in 1955, that was not common. So everybody's jaw dropped, and all of a sudden she was everywhere.
1: So those things put her on the map.
2: It's amazing. It's an amazing story. So she, you know, she really was looking to expand her fame and be taken a little more seriously. So she moved to New York and got some acting lessons, and she actually studied at a studio, an acting studio with Lee Strasberg.
1: Steve, when we come back in a moment, let's get into how she got involved with John F. Kennedy, the president. In just a moment, our special guest, Steve Eubany, on Coast to Coast AM.
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1: My name is Will Thompson, and this is your KFGO News and Weather Update. Tonight, partly cloudy, low of 60. Tomorrow, partly sunny and breezy. Slight chance of showers and thunderstorms later in the afternoon, high of 86. We'll get your full weather forecast after this news update. Governor Kelly Armstrong says the decision by Summit Carbon Solutions to not build its carbon dioxide pipeline in the Dakotas will not stop North Dakota from further work on using CO2 for enhanced oil recovery. The Summit pipeline projects gather CO2 from ethanol plants. The plan to have the CO2 in storage in North Dakota was shelved in part because of opposition in South Dakota, but Armstrong says work continues on enhanced oil recovery in North Dakota. Armstrong says that there are several projects underway in the state for enhanced oil recovery. He says the issue is that currently the state doesn't have enough CO2. Authorities in Candiota County are investigating after human remains were uncovered during excavation work near Lake Lillian. The sheriff's office reported that a worker discovered several bones on Wednesday. The Minnesota Bureau of Criminal Apprehension helped investigators excavate the area and located additional remains believed to be from one person. The Minnesota Indian Affairs Council was notified and later responded to the site. Preliminary findings indicate the remains may be of a Native American and archaeological. Prince Celebration 2026 events are planned all week to commemorate the 10-year anniversary of his death and his birthday on June 7th. Kevin Kurt of Meet Minneapolis says they moved the block party on Saturday from Paisley Park to the Prince Mural near Target Center. He says there is a new Prince sing-along where they are hoping to get

0: and thunderstorms later in the afternoon, high of 86. Wednesday, mostly cloudy, areas of showers and thunderstorms, low of 63, high of 78. Thursday, partly to mostly cloudy, low of 58, high of 84. Friday, partly to mostly cloudy, chance of showers and thunderstorms, low of 58, high of 78. Saturday and Sunday, partly sunny, highs 85 to 90. My name is Will Thompson, and this has been your KFGO News and Weather Update.
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2: 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In the search on either of those, put in Coast to Coast AM. All the shows will pop right up, including snippets of the weekday and weekend shows right here on Coast. 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

0: And welcome back, George Norrie, along with Steve Eubany. Steve, so we're told that Peter Lawford, the actor who was President John F. Kennedy's brother-in-law, made the introduction of Marilyn Monroe to JFK. Do you think that's true?
1: Sure, absolutely. They first met back in the 1950s at a party they were having. And, you know, at that point in time, this was Leave It to Beaver era. Who didn't want to meet Marilyn Monroe?
0: Right.
1: And if you're the president, why not use it to meet her, right? I mean, you've got the power, you've got the position. So Peter Lawford was his connection, or her connection, to both the president and the mob, because JFK was pretty steeped in the mob. So she was hanging around with some power players.
0: Was she involved with JFK before he became the president?
1: No, I don't believe so.
0: After the fact.
1: You know, I mean, obviously I wasn't there. You weren't there. Nobody was there. But I mean, based on everything that we have in front of us, no, that happened afterwards. And we have something in her psyche. You know, she was unwanted when she was a child. Her formative years were a mess. She was an unwanted girl. She was an abandoned child, basically. So she had this in her head that she wanted to be around the most powerful people she could be around so she could feel secure. And she felt that security in the gangsters that she was around and having affairs with, and, you know, her situation with JFK. The mob loved her because she could get anything she wanted from anyone she wanted it from anytime she wanted it. She was the ultimate honey trap. You know, if you needed to know something, you call in Marilyn, and, you know, she could get them to talk one way or the next. So she was quite a tool for them.
0: And she had daddy issues because she never knew her father.
1: Yeah, there was a lot going on behind the smiles, you know, for sure. Yeah, she's a poor girl.
0: Mary Jo DiMaggio, the baseball player, right?
1: Yeah, DiMaggio lasted 9 months. She was, they were going in opposite directions, you know. And I was told something at a JFK conference once. And by someone who was in La Cosa Nostra, and I'm not going to mention his name because I don't know who's listening, but he's long since passed. He told me that when the mob started handling her career, which back in Hollywood at that point, the studios, most of everything was run by the mob or mob entangled, and that's the same thing with Elvis, and of course my book on Elvis deals with that. They were teaching her how to be more sexy, how to push it to the limit. They were showing her X-rated films. They were coaching her along so she could be, you know, just an unstoppable honey trap. So, you know, I mean, if they needed information from someone, she would go to bed with them or she would hang out with them. And one way or the next, she was going to get what she needed, the information that she needed. Which I thought was just, I mean, it dropped my jaw. Here we are. We're in the 1950s here. I mean, we're pretty naive and trusting as a country. That's pretty landmark.
0: What about the rumor, Steve, that she got involved with Robert F. Kennedy at the same time?
1: I think that one came and then the other one came. I think that, you know, JFK came first. And then I think, you know, Robert Kennedy came a little bit afterwards. And it got a little hot. You know, she was messing with some people who, you know, this, you can't put this in a jar and shake this up and have this end well. This is going to explode. So the mob loved her. The high level politicians loved her. The president loved her. Of course, they were all on the same side. JFK had his, you know, his mob ties. And of course, we have the Sinatra involved. And Sinatra really cared for her. You know, they weren't, I don't, from everything that I know, or I was told through my contact, they were not, it was not a sexual thing. He was looking out for her and he really cared for her. There was a story that he was at, you know, he had, Calneva Ranch, I guess, and she was staying there and, she was so drugged up that he couldn't wake her up and he had to throw cold water on her face and literally drag her around and walk her around to get her out of it. So they really, drugs really brought her down hard. Her fame is, you know, she was bigger than Elvis before Elvis. And if she lived, who knows where she would have gone with what she had, you know?
0: Right.
1: She had it all. She definitely had it all. She really wanted to start being taken more seriously, and it never happened. You know, they saw her, Hollywood loved her, but they didn't respect her. And she was typecast as the sex pot, the ditzy blonde, and this and that, and she hated that. So when she married Joe DiMaggio, he wanted a wife. The mob, who made her, said, oh no, by the way, you're going to do these things for us, lasted 9 months. And I wouldn't, you know, Joe DiMaggio must have had a really tough time. I mean, because he was really head over heels with her. He was really in love with her. It wasn't an infatuation thing with him so much as he really wanted to settle down and have kids. And of course, she couldn't. You know, she had three pregnancies and, you know, lost all of them.
0: One of the stories we've heard is that when JFK broke it off with her, she wanted to go public with that. And that might be a reason why she was killed.
1: There's a lot of reasons why she was killed. Again, this just could not end well. It's just a horrible, it's a sad story. It's a horrible story. That was one of the things somebody rumored that she was keeping a diary, this little red book, and she was writing down all these secrets that everyone was telling her in the diary, and she threatened JFK to go public. According to legend and lore, of course I wasn't there, you know. And this is what, you know, everyone was told. I know she was involved with RFK and Hoffa, and she got between those two, and she threatened to go public. And Sinatra stepped in with Sam Giancana and Johnny Roselli and said, okay, it's quit right now. Stop, both of you. It's over with. She almost got murdered right there because she was in the middle of two power players. And it couldn't have ended well. So her involvement with JFK and going public with the secrets that she knew probably certainly contributed to it. I'm trying to figure out why no one is talking about the connection between Marilyn Monroe and the JFK assassination. And I've never heard anyone talk about this. It was 15 months and 18 days after she was murdered that JFK was murdered. And she was so stoned on so much medication. She was just, everybody could, I don't know what's the nicest way to say this, because we're on national radio. Everyone could stop in for a good time. And she is so out of her mind, drugged up. She's blabbing. She can no longer keep anything quiet. She is blabbing everything to everyone. And this is what contributed to it. I mean, the mob looked at her, and she was that, you know, singing happy birthday, Mr. President. I mean, that is, you know, you're supposed to keep things on the down low. You know, I mean, she was really shoving it in Jackie's face, and Jackie almost, she was going to divorce JFK. She was going to leave him.
0: While he was still president?
1: Yeah.
0: Wow.
1: There were rumors that was going to happen, but she stayed distant. She stayed for the kids. And if that happened, the mob was going to lose control of JFK. They were going to lose the president.
0: Can you imagine, Stephen, if we had social networking at that time?
1: Oh, boy. No, I can't. it's an unbelievable thing to wrap your mind around. I mean, Sinatra cared about her so much. Is kind of like, almost like a sister sort of thing. You know?
0: Brother-sister thing, yep.
1: Yeah, he actually rented a house in Palm Springs so Marilyn Monroe could spend time with JFK on the down low. And it's unbelievable. Again, this is the Leave It to Beaver era. These things were not talked about. Today, you could understand, yeah, okay, we see a lot of things today. Back then, this was as taboo as it was. You weren't seeing skirts blow up and seeing girls' panties in 1955. It's just a different era entirely.
0: What is the official version of her death, Steve?
1: Accidental overdose. Which is, I have all kinds of problems with that.
0: She was reckless.
1: She was, but there were things that were found in her body that were not prescribed. I mean, the official fiction So one of my friends came up with that when I coined the phrase. His name's Robert Froden. The official fiction, I have to borrow that, sorry, Robert, was that Dr. Greenson felt that she was, he was abandoning her, so he was staying there the last night, the night that she was there, according to the official fiction. And she was, she had a little Brentwood sanctuary, place that, you know, she stayed at. And he talked to her that day and she seemed fine. And the housekeeper, Eunice Murray, was there. And according to legend and lore, during the early morning hours of August 5th, Eunice Murray saw the bedroom light was on and went to investigate to wonder what was going on. The door was locked. She called Dr. Greenson, who broke a window and found Marilyn Monroe dead. And pill bottles all over the place. There's about 17 red flags that have to go up at this point. There's no water next to these pills. There's not a water glass anywhere. Nowhere.
0: That's interesting.
1: So her body, when you die, and, you know, if you, like Elvis died face down, right? So, I mean, blood pools to your lowest level because your heart's no longer circulating the blood. So, you know, you will turn blue or black or purple, whatever the time period you had been laying there would be, your blood would pool. In Elvis's case, you know, he died face down, so his blood pooled on his face, and he had that purplish hue called liver mortis. She had liver mortis on the wrong side of her face. She had it on the side of her face. Her head was turned, and liver mortis was on the side that was pointing up, not down. So, you know, Jack Clemens, the first officer on the scene, said, all right, what? I mean, there's like five red flags here. They're doing laundry in the middle of the night. They're washing the bed sheets. It just looked like everything was staged. There's so many red flags around this. So, I believe that she died somewhere else, and they brought her there, and staged that. The body, they said it looked washed, it looked clean. Here we are doing the laundry. It's, I mean, there's so many red flags here.
0: Was it the housemaid there?
1: Yep, she was there. It has been reported by a woman named Natalie Jacobs, who was the wife of her PR manager, that said that she was notified at 10:30 that Marilyn had passed. They didn't call anyone until what, 3 in the morning? And there are different stages of liver mortis as the blood pools. Well, it's an awful thing to talk about, isn't it? So, I mean, if it's 15, 20 minutes, you won't have that, you know, that purplish hue as dense as if you would be laying there
0: for an hour, for
1: 6 hours, or 4 hours, or 2 days, right? And she had quite a case of liver mortis going on, so she, that whole thing was staged, and the glass was on the wrong side. Dr. Greenson said he broke the glass, and it went to get in, but the glass was on the outside of the house, not the inside of the house. And if you break glass from the outside of the house, the glass is going to go inside the house. It's not going to come outside of the house. I mean, just there's just so many red flags. It just, the whole thing makes no sense.
0: At what point did JFK break it off and Bobby pick it up?
1: I don't know if anybody will ever know that. Because the same government who are doing things is the same government who can cover up the things that you know.
0: I knew Jimmy Hoffa, Steve, and I'm convinced he hated the Kennedys so much, he would have done anything he could to bring them down.
1: I would have to agree with you. It's just an amazing thing. I don't know if there's any sort of a separation between when JFK ended it. I mean, JFK was going to lose the presidency. He was going to lose his wife. He was going to use his mob backing. And no one talks about the connection between Marilyn Monroe and the JFK assassination. You know, I mean, why is it so hard for people to believe that she was, you know, in the throes of passion, she was stoned, and she started blabbing things to people who weren't supposed to hear them, and they got to be a liability. I mean, when you're dealing with Sinatra, Sam Giancana, and Johnny Roselli, think about that. Think about the people who were involved here.
0: And at the time, Kennedy was involved with Giancana's girlfriend, wasn't he?
1: You know, that's a new one on me. That one I don't know about, but it wouldn't surprise me. That one I haven't heard of. So I think you got me on that one, George. But hey, that's okay. Babe Ruth struck out now and then too, didn't he?
0: Once in a while.
1: Once in a while. So here she is. I mean, her real fall from grace. I mean, she has it all. She's at the top of her game. And she, during 1962, during the filming of, ironically, Something's Got to Give, something had to give. She was so stoned. She was suffering from insomnia and anxiety and depression, and she was taking barbiturates to fall asleep and amphetamines to wake up and painkillers and alcohol to numb everything else. She was, you know, she was becoming a liability. She was late to filming. She'd forget her lines. They were, during Something's Got to Give, Something Had to Give, the cost overruns and frustrations were terrible. 20th Century Fox actually had a meeting. So what do we do with her? So they fired her.
0: And there'd be a new re-election in 2 years, and they couldn't handle that. We'll come back with more, Steve, in a moment. Plus, we'll open up the phone lines right here on Coast to Coast AM.
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10: ABC News, I'm Chuck Sievertson. Threatening to pull customs officers from airports in so-called sanctuary cities that don't cooperate with immigration police to boost security at the Delaney Hall Detention Center in Newark, New Jersey. Homeland Security Secretary Mark Wayne Mullen. He responded to demonstrators protesting conditions inside.
11: There's not one thing that they can say that they're doing that is outside the law that they are mandated to do, that Congress has the one that mandated them to do so.
10: It will obey a federal judge's ruling temporarily freezing the Trump administration's $1.8 billion fund, says the Justice Department, the fund set up for people claiming injuries from the Biden years. A heated phone call included four-letter words between President Trump and Israeli Prime Minister Netanyahu Monday, say sources familiar with it. Trump saying Israel's escalation of attacks in Lebanon could wreck the Iran war talks. This is ABC News. Pop star Sabrina Carpenter was granted a restraining order against 31-year-old William Applegate. The singer accuses of stalking her outside her Los Angeles home. ABC's Trevor Ault.
12: In court documents, Carpenter claims on May 23rd, he tried to forcefully enter her Los Angeles home. They claim he pretended to know the singer. Carpenter's security team then removing him, and he was arrested after refusing to leave the property. Less than 24 hours later, after Applegate was released from custody, Carpenter's legal team says he returned to the house and loitered on her driveway for 2 hours, and then the next day, he returned again.
10: The Toy Story franchise gains a new friend in pop star Taylor Swift, who revealed on social media that she is releasing a new original song for the upcoming Toy Story 5 film. The new song titled I Knew It, I Knew You is set to be released on June 5th, ahead of the movie's release on June 19th. Disney, the parent company of ABC News. Chuck Sievertson, ABC News.
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19: 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Josh Boucher joins us. 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
1: And welcome back, George Norrie with Steve Eubany. Steve, it appears that there was not follow-up after the death of Marilyn. Why not?
5: Don't look for what you don't want to see. I guess that's the only thing I can tell you. I mean, all of these, to look at Marilyn Monroe's murder, I might as well just come right out and say it, it's like looking at one blade of grass in a lawn, because all of these people who got between the mob and the government, or the mob and the FBI or something, all had these same hallmarks. Sanitized death scenes. JFK, he gets his brain blown out. They take him into Parkland. You got two Secret Service guys in a bucket of water cleaning up the death scene. They're cleaning up the limo. Elvis Presley, they come back. The EMTs come back so you can pick up their gear. Everything sanitized. Sonny Liston. Everything was sanitized with Sonny Liston. They waited so long to call the authorities. Princess Diana. All right. Princess Diana has this car crash, which, well, I wrote a book on that too. And do they stop the tunnel? Do they block it off? Do they wait for forensics? Nope. They come get a flatbed and the limousine's going down through the streets of Paris, and they call in specialized equipment to sanitize the tunnel. I mean, these hallmarks, I call them threads of insanity, actually. These things keep coming up over and over and over and over again. And those are just ones off the top of my head I can think of. The botched autopsies. Elvis, you know, that autopsy was so botched. It was botched by Jerry T. Francisco, who was the exact same medical examiner who botched Martin Luther King's autopsy 9 years prior. Mark Lane, he was the defense for the alleged assassin. And the medical examiner had Martin Luther King's body so botched up that you couldn't tell where the bullet was coming from. You know, these things, you know, they have to be done on purpose because they keep showing up. JFK, his brain is missing. How do you miss someone's brain? I mean, you can't make this up.
1: Especially a president's brain.
5: Yeah. Sonny Liston. You know, Sonny Liston was horrified of needles. He had needle marks in his arms. You know, and they said he was an IV drug user. It was just impossible. There were no drugs in his system. FDR. There was no autopsy done on FDR until 1957, when Eleanor got so tired of hearing rumors that he was murdered, she tried to hire a private investigator, something else I wrote a book on, and they had to say, well, everything was lost out of Bethesda. There's nothing here. A lot of magical things happen at Bethesda, but the same pattern over and over. Time lapse. Elvis Presley. He died probably at 9 o'clock in the morning. It wasn't until 2 when they called for the authorities. Sonny Liston, again, same thing. Princess Diana, they waited and waited and waited. And the same thing with Marilyn Monroe. You know, all of these little hallmarks. It's just crazy. Marilyn Monroe, they had all kinds of autopsy problems. They had massive amounts of Nebutal in her system, which is a quick acting barbiturate. And her liver showed, but there was nothing in her stomach. How do you get nothing in your stomach? I mean, it certainly would take, it's just unbelievable. And then her liver shows chloral hydrate, which is something her doctor hasn't prescribed. The botched autopsies are just unbelievable. So you have to come to the situation of the question where even Tom Noguchi started asking, you know, the medical examiner for who did the autopsy of Marilyn Monroe. He even later on started to ask questions. He's still alive, by the way. Mr. Noguchi, if you're out there, call me. We'll talk.
1: You must know something.
5: Oh, yeah. You have to ask yourself, so these things could have been injected or by enema? Possibly, but would she have done that to herself?
1: No.
5: I mean, it's just crazy. And the organs were missing. They were not preserved. They were labeled too deteriorated to be tested. She died less than 12 hours ago. How could they be too deteriorated to be tested? This is clearly not standard procedure. Everything was lost. Everything was lost. How magical.
1: And then the president dies a year and a few months after that.
5: Yeah, 15 months and 18 days to be exact. Only a geek like me would look that up, right? I had to look it up.
1: And then 5 years after that, Robert F. Kennedy gets killed.
5: Yeah, and you can't just look. I know the first story out is what people want to believe because it ingrains itself so much into the American psyche. But, I mean, these things are not, there is no Easter Bunny. There is no Santa Claus. These people were murdered. We really need to start asking questions and grow up and look around because we've been fed a fairy tale for years.
1: Is it too late, Steve, to investigate?
5: Which one?
1: Any of them.
5: That's a really good question. I don't know. I know DNA does degrade over time. I'm not an expert in that. That's for sure. I don't know. That would be a question for someone with a higher pay grade than myself. You know, Dr. Noguchi, Cyril Wecht, one of my friends, Dr. Cyril Wecht, who just passed here last year. She would have known right at the top of
1: the
5: set.
1: He was the best.
5: Oh, what a super nice guy. It's so crazy. I mean, even the lost organs, Princess Diana's driver, Henri Paul's blood sample, was misspelled inside the lab before they started to test it. They had somebody else's blood sample. He wasn't loaded at all. They said that he was quote unquote drunk as a pig. His blood sample, it was somebody else's. They had on video going up and down the stairs and being, you know, as sober as a choir boy. I mean, how does this just keep happening? You have to start asking some questions. But, you know, I mean, you have to look at various connections between various things. These things just cannot keep happening over and over. The timelines are always wrong. Like with Marilyn Monroe. Her doctor, her psychiatrist, and her housekeeper's timeline didn't even match. They were all off. So in 1985, Murray, which was her housekeeper, Eunice Murray, admitted in an interview that the 1962 timeline was not accurate because she was told to go along with what the other people were saying. Well, I have to believe they were more than telling her what to do. You know, I think that there was a little bit more involved than that. There was also, the timeline doesn't match from when her body left the scene, the death scene, to when it arrived at the morgue. There's like 2 hours missing there. And, you know, I mean, this just can't keep happening. I mean, there are standard procedures that you go through, you know, with autopsies and so forth. You know, why do these things with all of these people who are stuck between the government and the mob end up this way all the time? I mean, it's just amazing. The parallels between Elvis Presley and Marilyn Monroe are, you know, are just staggering. If you think about, both were typecast, both wanted better movie roles, both were seen as a product and not actual people. And we loved both of them to death, or at least partly to death. They were both sleep deprived. They both fought depression. They both had stage fright. On and on and on. They both had government and mob involvement. And I've covered that in 2 books on Elvis Presley, Who Murdered Elvis, one and the later one. And both were murdered. And Hollywood took them. They loved them. They used them. They didn't adore them. And they split them out. And the same people ran one as ran the other. They were both run by the mob. And it was, I'll tell you what, I'll say something else. And I'm probably going to catch heat for this, but this is how I feel. I think when the mob ran the country, it was run better. They knew enough not to kill the golden goose. They'd take a little money off, and they'd set the golden goose out. We've killed the golden goose in this country now. Look at what the corporations have done. Look at our national debt.
1: Right.
5: I mean,
1: well, the mob ran Vegas better, that's for sure.
5: Oh, yeah, when the mob ran Vegas, I mean, it was every little, you know, postage stamp square was perfect. They knew what you wanted, you know, what you ordered. It was there. They knew what you drank, your favorite drink. Look at it now. Corporations taken over, and it's not even a shadow of what it was. And the government's not the shadow of what it was either. This country is just not what it was. You know, and when the mob ran it, it was run better. And I know I'm going to catch a problem for that. I'm sorry. That's how I feel. We would not be having the national debt that we have right now.
1: I know what you mean.
5: Mob wouldn't have sold us down the river like this.
1: Let's take some calls. First time caller, Carl is with us in Indiana. Go ahead, Carl.
6: During the 1970s in Chicago area, there was a prominent detective who made a statement that a dead politician and an actor who was still alive murdered Marilyn. He also said Jimmy Hoffa had her house bugged because he wanted to keep tabs on the Kennedys. He said you could go up in Marilyn's attic and see the wires where the bugs were. He also said, this is totally different, he said John Dillinger wasn't killed by the FBI. Somebody else was killed, and Dillinger lived the rest of his life on an Indian reservation.
1: Interesting. Well, I would believe the Hoffa story, wouldn't you, Steve?
5: I've heard that on more than one occasion, yeah. You know, that Hoffa, you're right, George. He hated the Kennedys. He absolutely loathed them. I don't know. It was a kind of a contest. Did LBJ hate them more or Hoffa? You know, I mean, it was neck and neck. But
1: Hoover, too.
5: Right. They wanted to keep tabs on what the Kennedys were doing. Absolutely. I've heard that story before. Yeah. So that's true. I don't know where that originally came from, but that story is definitely out there.
1: Let's go to John in Wisconsin. Hey, John, go ahead.
7: Hello, George. Hello, Steve. Several brief comments, please. If anybody believes that Marilyn Monroe died of an accidental drug overdose, they're part of the cover-up problem. In the 1950s, 60s, and 70s, it was very easy to cover things up because of a lack of transparent communications. Fast forward to today. I am a big supporter of AI in our current communications technology-wise. All you have to do is listen to the news, and hear about the politicians who are in trouble. They're in trouble because of forced, transparent communications. And my final comment is my most important one. Steve, you do great work. You're part of the solution, not the problem. Carry on. George, thank you for taking my call.
1: Good comment, Steve. I would agree. How about you, Stephen?
5: Well, it's very flattering. Thanks very much, caller. It was nice to hear. I appreciate that very much.
1: Joey in Los Angeles. Joey, take it away.
8: Hi, George and Steve. I was just wondering if you knew anything about Marilyn writing about UFO information that Bobby or John Kennedy gave her that she supposedly wrote in her diary, because that's on Coast to Coast before Nick Redfern, he had spoken about this information. Mm-hmm. So I was just seeing what you knew.
1: There was always talk that Marilyn knew something about UFOs that Kennedy had told her, and that she was going to go public with that. And that's one of the reasons why she got it and he got it. What do you think of that, Steve?
5: I anything's possible. They definitely knew something. She knew something. I'd love to know what's in where that diary is and what was in it, but I'm sure it's probably with JFK's brain somewhere. Not to be found.
1: Let's go back to Jackie for a moment. How much do you think she knew? You still there, Stephen?
5: Yes, I am.
1: How much do you think Jackie knew?
5: Oh, I thought that question was for the caller. I'm sorry. Good question. Probably a lot more than history would lead you to believe. I think that she knew almost all of it. And I think that she was, after JFK was killed, she got out of the country for a reason. I think she wanted that way out. And I think she took it for herself and the betterment of her children, the survival of her children. I think she knew a lot.
1: There were original rumors that Aristotle Onassis had something to do with JFK's murder because he wanted to date Jackie.
5: Well, that's another one I haven't heard. And I'm writing a book for a publication next year, Who Murdered JFK, with some inside information that I have that I don't think anybody else has. And I haven't, with all my research, I haven't come up with that. And I'd be lying if I said that I was a JFK expert. I'm not. I'm an expert on what I know about it, but, there's a lot of information out there that we don't know. Anything's possible.
1: Look up Judith Campbell Exner, E-X-N-E-R. She was Giancana's girlfriend who was dating Kennedy. Bill, let's go to Bill in Oregon. Take it away, Bill.
9: Hey, Steve, you made me think of something when you were talking about this being ancient history. I'm not so sure it is because, look, just the other day, this guy had to give a rundown on the Russian mafia. He did it because a lot of influencers in Russia, pro-government influencers, apparently are turning against Vladimir Putin. And this got into the Russian mafia, and he said Americans make the mistake of thinking the Russian mafia is an analog to the American mafia. It's not. The key difference is the Russian mafia is always there. It's not an on-again. It's part of the government. It's not an on-again, off-again relationship like the American mafia and the American government. And it got me thinking about this. Look, back in the 50s, the Russians were doing the same thing that they're doing now. They are, they call it the great game, right? And they would use traps a lot. One example, Kim Jong-un, his grandfather, Kim Il-sung, his wife couldn't have children. It's possible he is related. His grandmother was a Russian KGB agent.
1: We're losing you on the phone, Bill, but what do you think of that, Stephen?
5: He broke up. I really didn't finish the end of it. I couldn't hear the end of it. I couldn't decipher it. I'm sorry, George. What was he saying?
1: He's talking about the Russian mob and the U.S. mob.
5: Well, the U.S. mob hasn't gone away. It's just much more quiet. And I don't think that, I think that the situation we're talking about in the 1950s is certainly, I wouldn't call it ancient history, but it's certainly history. But that hasn't gone away. They just have learned better ways to disappear. And, you know, I don't know anything about the Russian mob. I've heard it's fascinating. I really don't know how to compare the two. But I know in today's world, we are far more transparent with social media and all this, because the communication model is different, right? Back then, we had a one-to-many communication model. You know, you had ABC communicating to all of these different people, right? So you had one-to-many. Now it's a many-to-many. You have many people opening up many channels. Everyone's a broadcaster with their phone, with this and that, to many other people. So it's things are going to be caught today that they wouldn't have been caught years and years ago. That's for sure.
1: How did the media handle Marilyn Monroe's death back in 62?
5: I would say they were in complete shock. I don't know if they knew really what to do with it. You know, they bought right into the narrative, and, you know, you have to realize that she had a drug problem. Was it in control? Probably not at the end of her life. But, you know, I mean, it wasn't too much of a stretch for them to say it was a suicide or an overdose.
1: And they really shied away from the indiscretions, didn't they?
5: Very much so. It was a different world. It was a much different world. I mean, with JFK and his extramarital dalliances, they covered a lot of it up. They would not do that today.
1: We're going to come back in a moment with Steve Eubany and take final phone calls right here on Coast to Coast AM. His website is linked up at Coast to Coast AM.
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1: My name is Will Thompson, and this is your KFGO News and Weather Update. Tonight, partly cloudy, low of 60. Tomorrow, partly sunny and breezy. Slight chance of showers and thunderstorms later in the afternoon, high of 86. We'll get your full weather forecast after this news update. Governor Kelly Armstrong says the decision by Summit Carbon Solutions to not build its carbon dioxide pipeline in the Dakotas will not stop North Dakota from further work on using CO2 for enhanced oil recovery. The Summit pipeline projects gather CO2 from ethanol plants. The plan to have the CO2 in storage in North Dakota was shelved in part because of opposition in South Dakota. But Armstrong says work continues on enhanced oil recovery in North Dakota. Armstrong says that there are several projects underway in the state for enhanced oil recovery. He says the issue is that currently the state doesn't have enough CO2. Authorities in Candiota County are investigating after human remains were uncovered during excavation work near Lake Lillian. The sheriff's office reported that a worker discovered several bones on Wednesday. The Minnesota Bureau of Criminal Apprehension helped investigators excavate the area and located additional remains believed to be from one person. The Minnesota Indian Affairs Council was notified and later responded to the site. Preliminary findings indicate the remains may be of a Native American and archaeological. Prince Celebration 2026 events are planned all week to commemorate the 10-year anniversary of his death and his birthday on June 7th. Kevin Kurt of Meet Minneapolis says they moved the block party on Saturday from Paisley Park to the Prince Mural near Target Center. He says there is a new Prince sing-along where they are hoping to get 10 to 15,000 people singing Prince's music and maybe setting a world record. Artist CeeLo Green and Chris Collins, who played Prince in the Broadway musical version of Purple Rain, will be performing at the free block party. A concert at First Avenue featuring Chaka Khan kicks off on the events on Wednesday night. Members of Prince's bands New Power Generation and The Revolution are playing a concert Friday at the Armory with Morris Day and other artists.
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1: That was your news update. Now let's look at your full Weather Center forecast. Tomorrow, partly sunny and breezy. Chance of showers and

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1: The late Robert Morris, what a great actor he was. He was missed. He did some great things. Next hour, Jim Steinmeier joins us. We'll talk about Dracula on Coast to Coast, and we'll come back in a moment with Steve Eubany and take final calls with him as well. Have you signed up yet to become a Coast Insider? 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
4: 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It's amazing. 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
1: 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It says Insider. 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

0: And welcome back, George Norrie, along with Steve Eubany, as we talk about who murdered Marilyn Monroe. Let's go to the phones. Let's go to whose turn? Jack in Rockford, Illinois. Hey, Jack, go ahead. Jack, you with us? Nope. Let's try Mark in California. Go ahead, Mark.
1: Oh. Yeah. When I first drove out to California to visit before I moved there, I'm actually moving back to the Midwest soon anyway, but I've had enough. But I went out there like a day after her birthday. I was a huge fan because I was studying like acting and things like that. And I even bought like a book that she had, Stanislavski directs. Because she studied at the Actors Studio in New York. And then I have like 20 books about her. And I went to her house. A friend of mine told her where her house was, and I kind of figured it out. It's hard to find, but it's on Fifth Helena Drive in Brentwood. And they showed me around the house a little bit. I was in the house, and I went to the backyard, took pictures, and it was pretty cool. And in one of the books I had some pretty cool books that I don't think you can find anymore, but because I bought them about 25 years ago. But they said there's witnesses that seen Bobby Kennedy's limo driving away really fast from her house the night she probably died. But they don't know, like, if they think like maybe they had something to do with it, but they're not sure. But they think like he found out that they were going to do something to her, maybe, or he told somebody, maybe the mafia, to kill her. I don't know. But
0: there may have been reports that Bobby Kennedy was in the area. What do you think of that, Steve?
2: Yeah, there were reports. I don't know, but how do you verify something from the government who might be involved in the murder and the cover-up at the same time? You know, I mean, it's very difficult to, you know, official reports place RFK somewhere else.
0: Good point. Thanks, Mark.
2: So, I mean, he may have been there. I mean, we don't know. We're guessing. I'd love to see those pictures, though, Mark. Those pictures would be great. Would you share them?
0: Let's get them to you. How do you get them? You have an email address, Stephen?
2: You can reach out through my website, whomurderedbooks.com.
0: All right. Let's go to Wayne in Tacoma, Washington. Wayne, I'll go for it.
3: Good evening, gentlemen, Sir George and Steve. I've got a comment and a question. The comment is on when Marilyn Monroe was living with Shirley Winters in the late 40s up until about 1953 or 4. She and Marilyn were very, very close friends, very platonic bond. They were roommates. So they shared everything. They had great memories together. And I'm wondering, I know during this period of time, you mentioned earlier that Marilyn had three miscarriages, lost three babies, and she wanted to be, she loved babies. And during this time, she would babysit for a friend of mine in Hollywood by the name of Tony Fontaine. Tony and his wife, Jerry. Tony was the same age as Marilyn, and they had a little a girl named Carrie. And she was over there quite a bit during this time when she wasn't making movies. Whenever Tony was out of town in Las Vegas doing his stint as a leader, a headliner in Las Vegas, I know Tony told me and a few other people that Marilyn was very intelligent, and he thought that she would never have done a suicide. And I'm wondering if you've ever followed up at all with the papers, the memoirs, and tried to gone after maybe some of the papers that didn't make it into the memoirs of the roommate of Marilyn Monroe.
0: And suicide hasn't come up much, Steve, has it? Steve? Well, Steve has disappeared. We'll try to get him back. Let's go to Thomas in La Jolla, California. Go ahead, Tom.
4: George, I thank you and Tom Danheiser for accepting my call. I'm coming out of left field on this, but I've always thought it was really strange about the death of J. Edgar Hoover. I mean, he had secret dossiers on everybody, and he blackmailed everybody, and it just seemed like his death was convenient, if you know what I mean. And I was wondering if Steve Eubany had any information about the mysterious death of J. Edgar Hoover. And, you know, you think about it, he would have known about Marilyn Monroe, John F. Kennedy, Robert F. Kennedy, etc. I mean, he's the FBI. So I was wondering if he had, Steve Eubany, any information on J. Edgar Hoover and his, in my opinion, very mysterious, very convenient death.
0: Well, we know one thing. Hoover hated Kennedy. Both of them, didn't he?
4: Hello?
0: Tom, you there?
4: Oh, yeah, I'm here. Yeah. Yeah, I think, I mean, Hoover had information on everybody, and, you know, he hated the Kennedys.
0: All right, Steve, you back with us?
2: I am. I had a little technical glitch, but I'm back. And the J. Edgar Hoover story is, I agree, it's fascinating. I was going to actually write a book on that one, but three other ones got in the way, and there's only one of me. I don't use AI. I do all of my own research. I do it the old-fashioned way. So I may very well write a book on that because it's a fascinating subject, and I don't think that we know enough about that. And, you know, it's, I don't write these books for me, because once I research them, I already know the answer. I write them for everyone else so they can also know the answer. So that's a story that needs to be told for sure. Love that. I love that concept.
0: And what we were talking about before you disappeared, but the caller who had mentioned suicide, that really didn't come up, did it?
2: With which person?
0: With Marilyn. If anything, it was if it wasn't a murder, it was an overdose.
2: Yeah, I think that they're leaning much more towards. Of course, we always have to repeat what we've been told, right? It helps our normalcy bias. You know, it fits in our brains easily. So we've been told accidental overdose, suicide. I've never heard. I've never heard that once.
0: Let's go east of the Rockies, Bob in Indiana. Go ahead, Bob.
5: Hi, George. You beat me to it. I was going to say that Judith Campbell was servicing JFK before she married a pro golfer named Exner. And Phyllis McGuire was also one of Giancana's girlfriends. And there's a book out called Dead Wrong that spends about an hour and a half on Marilyn and about 2 hours on JFK, explaining that Oswald was getting $200 a month from the CIA as an asset, and $200 a month from the FBI as an FBI informant. And Hoover lied his eyes out to the Warren Commission, said they didn't have anything to do with Oswald. Anyway, and Marilyn, you touched on this. Bobby Kennedy was in the passenger seat. A doctor was in the back seat. And Peter Lawford was driving when they were going twice the speed limit, and they were stopped by a cop. He recognized Bobby Kennedy, and Lawford said, trying to get him to the airport. But why in the world were they there that afternoon? And then I re-listened to it. I lost my vision, so I've got 200 books on Audible. I listened to Double Cross again, Giancana's book, and he said the mob knew that Bobby Kennedy was there, and they killed her to frame Bobby Kennedy for the murder. And Steve, are you any of your books on Audible?
2: All of my books are on Audible. Every one of them. All the Who Murdered book series is on Audible.
0: Do you voice it, Stephen?
2: Some of them I do. The last two I've done, yeah. I had somebody else do it, and they wanted my voice to do it, so I've done the last two.
0: It's pretty intense, isn't it?
2: Yeah, it really is. You know, the suicide thing, if I can come back to that for a second.
0: Sure.
2: You know, that's plausible, but it still does. If she did commit suicide, how did all of these other things happen with, you know, all of the problems at the autopsy? I mean, there's a conspiracy involved somewhere, somehow. You know, I mean, because a suicide wouldn't explain away, you know, the timeline being screwed up and, you know, Nebutal and, you know, chlorohydrate and her liver and her stomach, you know, her organs being lost. I mean, there's a cover up somehow. I believe that certainly she was murdered, and the cover up in the autopsy was to cover up that murder.
0: The connections between all these parties and these individuals, it's just too weird, isn't it?
2: It's not weird. It's predictable. I hate to say that, you know, I mean, when you've dug in as deep as I have to all of these things, you know, I mean, it almost gets to be predictable after a time. It's really a scary thing. They had their little way of doing things, and it just followed from person to person to person to person. Today, it's a little different, but back then that was the modus operandi.
0: Let's go west of the Rockies. Mark is with us in California. Mark, go ahead.
6: Yeah, how's it going, George?
0: Steve? Good.
6: Yeah. Have you ever seen the JFK MJ-12 carbon scorch of the CIA memo links government UFO cover-up and JFK assassination?
2: I have not.
6: Linda Moulton. Yeah, it came out in 2008. She's pretty famous, by Linda Moulton Howe.
2: Linda Moulton Howe is fantastic. Yeah, she's a wonderful researcher.
6: Yeah, because they also talk about when somebody already asked if you know about Kennedy telling Marilyn about the UFOs and all that. Yeah, he did. He showed her something. Anyway, they were going to disclose that before. She was murdered first, and then Kennedy, so he couldn't say anything about what's going on, like today, the UFO, UAP disclosure.
0: Well, there's no question Marilyn knew too much, Stephen, don't you think?
2: She knew way too much. Way too much, and she was around too many big power players. And you couldn't, like I said, you couldn't put this in a glass and shake it up without having it explode. And it poured, you know, she was a tragic figure because of her upbringing enough as it was. And Hollywood chewed her up and spit her out. You know, the last thing she needed was this. You know, I actually read something somewhere that there was a missing timeline of her body after it left the death scene to getting in the morgue. And they said that her body between that time had been sexually abused, as though it stopped somewhere along the way. And that's kind of disturbing if you go down that road too. I mean, you know, there's so many twists and turns to this, you know, I mean, it's really hard to know where to draw the line, but you know, do we have to draw the line? Why can't three quarters of this be true and the other quarters be, you know, unknown? It's very possible.
0: Can you believe she'd be 100 years old today?
2: No, that's unbelievable.
0: Gosh.
2: Time's getting right down the road, isn't it, George?
0: It's clicking too fast, my friend. First-time caller, Norma's with us in Oregon, not Norma Jean. Hi, Norma.
7: Hi. Well, I've read Kennedy books, and I've read Marilyn books, and what I devised from it was that the maid gave her enemas for photo shoots, and that's one way you would get drugs in your system without you knowing it. And she was doing the laundry. And, you know, I think that's how they killed her, without her knowing it.
0: You think the maid killed her, Norma?
7: Without knowing it, yeah, because she did enemas for photo shoots. When she was going to have a photo shoot or something the next day to flatten her stomach. And she was doing laundry, and that's one way, it's one of the ways you take medicine without, while you could take it without knowing you were getting medicine that way.
0: Steve, 30 seconds left. Will we ever get to the bottom line here?
2: No. Because the people who pulled this off are also the same people who are covering everything up. Now, we know as much as we're going to know.
0: And most of them have probably passed on, too, by now, huh?
2: It's the same thing like Elvis Presley. I've interviewed almost all of the Memphis Mafia, and I'm walking around knowing all of their comments, and they're all gone now, almost all of them. It's amazing. You know, time's really clicking down the road.
0: In 20 seconds or less, why kill Elvis?
2: Elvis got between the mob and the FBI. There's a book out there that I wrote named Who Murdered Elvis? You can pick it up everywhere. It's on my website, whomurderedbooks.com.
0: All right, Stephen, thank you so much. We'll get you back again. Up next, Jim Steinmeier joins us. We're going to talk about Dracula.
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6: ABC News, I'm Chuck Sievertson. Curse words we can't repeat here. We're in a heated phone call between President Trump and Israeli Prime Minister Netanyahu Monday, according to sources familiar with it. They say Trump called Netanyahu ungrateful and crazy, saying his escalation of war in Lebanon could sink the Iran-U.S. talks. It will obey a federal judge's ruling temporarily freezing the Trump administration's $1.8 billion funds, says the Justice Department, funds set up for people claiming injuries from the Biden years. Tax dollars would potentially go to January 6th rioters who attacked police officers. Senator John Cornyn, Texas Republican.
7: Was this a miscalculation of the president?
8: Yes, I guess I'd call it that.
6: Trump administration's transgender military ban is likely unconstitutional, says a federal appeals court. Defense Secretary Hegseth indicates they'll appeal to the Supreme Court. Suspected Ebola cases rising. This is ABC News. Carson Hyder, a former North Carolina police officer, faces an assault charge after being caught on a doorbell camera repeatedly punching Sherry Moore during an arrest. ABC's Pierre Thomas.
9: Family says her nose was broken in the incident on Friday. On Saturday, Officer Hyder, who was 22 years old, was fired. Hyder turned himself in to face an assault charge of his own. Court records show that Moore was involved in a previous incident with Hyder last year, pleading guilty to charges of resisting arrest. Moore's family says she is homeless and suffers from mental health issues.
6: Hyder was also fired from his post over the weekend. Police in Muscatine, Iowa, investigating a series of shootings that left seven people dead, including the shooter. Police say that all of the victims appear to be related, and the gunman reportedly took his own life after being confronted by police. Even as oil prices tick up, all three Wall Street indexes hit new records Monday. Chuck Sievertson, ABC News.
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1: Up next, Jim Steinmeier back with us on Coast to Coast as we will talk about Count Dracula on Coast to Coast AM. 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

0: And welcome back. George Norrie with you. Jim Steinmeier with us has created many famous illusions and special effects featured by leading magicians and in Broadway shows. He has originated magic for famous performers, including Doug Henning, Siegfried and Roy, Orson Welles, and others. He has written extensively on the history and practice of magic, as well as related subjects pertaining to the supernatural, including the biography of Charles Fort. Jim Steinmeier, back on Coast to Coast. Hey, Jim, how are you?
1: It's great to be here. Thanks, George.
0: Great
1: to be here talking about Dracula.
0: Who is your all-time favorite magician?
1: Oh, that's an interesting question. Well, I have a lot of sentimental favorites because I got to work with a lot of great magicians like Doug Henning and Orson Welles, who was a really talented magician. But I also have, of course, this is the way this happens. You know, I have lots of favorites that your listeners wouldn't have heard of. Great historical figures, a British magician named David Devant, who was an especially artistic and creative magician, a wonderful music hall magician named Charles Mort, who kept reinventing his career in all those hard knockabout days of music hall. And so I've kind of come to admire all those guys who were out there working, trying to make a living with their skills.
0: Would David Copperfield be a magician or an escape artist?
1: He's absolutely a magician. Yeah, he's a very important magician, and he's done a fantastic job, television specials, and just finished up his career in at the MGM in Las Vegas. So he's still going strong.
0: How would you categorize Harry Houdini?
1: Well, Harry Houdini was a very talented magician. There's no question about it. He was trained as a magician. But he also pioneered his own little corner of that profession, which was as an escape artist. And that's really how he became famous to the public. And he was very well known as an escape artist. But he was trained as a magician, and he performed magic off and on through his career.
0: And wasn't there a magician in the old days called Blackstone?
1: Oh, yeah. Blackstone was a great magician a little bit later, a little after Houdini's time. And then his son, Blackstone Jr., Harry Blackstone Jr., also worked and took a show to Broadway in the early 1980s, I believe, late 1970s, early 1980s, and toured around with a lot of his father's material as well as some new material.
0: In 1897, an Irishman by the name of Bram Stoker wrote a book about Count Dracula. Why?
1: It's very interesting how this book came together of the most astonishing confluence of people and situations and obsessions and also a kind of weird collection of sort of things that people tossed off. Bram Stoker was a sort of amateur novelist, if that's a fair way of saying it. He was, early in his career, he started writing an occasional novel in his off time. He was trained as an attorney. He went to school at Trinity College in Dublin. He was inspired by literate figures that he knew, and then he started working for England's greatest actor, Henry Irving. And Henry Irving ran the Lyceum Theater in London, and Bram Stoker was very well known in London as Henry Irving's acting manager. And what that meant was that, not that he was in charge of the acting, but he was the guy who actively managed the theater. He was responsible for the schedules and the budgets and for choosing the material and for working with Irving. And he was a very, very busy theatrical producer and assistant to Henry Irving. So he was prone to, put together theatrical projects. And he was inspired to put these stories together. And it was actually the second or third novel that he wrote. He wasn't a very successful novelist, but suddenly, out of nowhere, so it seemed, this 1897 novel was suddenly published. Not a huge hit at the time. People were sort of aghast at it. They were very surprised that it was Bram Stoker who wrote it. But I think for many, many years, people scratched their head over it, trying to figure out, what the inspirations were and who the people were that inspired the story. And I think that's the amazing part of it, is that quiet, diligent Bram Stoker, the man who managed the Lyceum Theater with Henry Irving, had managed to put together this astonishing character and this astonishing situation, who has really proven to be undead. And what I mean by that is, even though the novel got very bad reviews, and the early plays got very bad reviews, and in fact, if you look, some of the early movies got bad reviews. It's a story that has never left us, because there are many things about it that just keep getting adapted and adapted and adapted to our time. And in that way, he hit upon this astonishing magical formula. And I think one of the reasons for that is because of who he was putting into this story, from Henry Irving, his boss, and why he constructed this story, to very famous people like Walt Whitman and Oscar Wilde, who were both friends of Bram Stoker's, to news stories at the time, like the Jack the Ripper murders. And all of those things were percolating around the time that he was constructing this story.
0: And wasn't Count Dracula supposed to be based on Vlad the Impaler?
1: So the amazing part of that is that the answer is yes. And when I was growing up in the 70s, there was a great book, a historical book put together by two authors, in which they tracked down the historical Dracula and explained that, yes, he was inspired by a Wallachian count named Dracul and his son Dracula, which meant of the devil or of the dragon. And he was a murderous count. And, of course, obviously this is the character that Bram Stoker came across historically, and he took the character and he took the inspiration from this character. And we all kind of dusted off our hands in the 1970s and said, there we go, we've explained where this story came from. And those authors actually, as they continued their research, wrote a book later saying, we got that all wrong. There was, in fact, a kind of notorious Wallachian ruler in the 1400s, in the 15th century, that was nicknamed Dracul, meaning of the devil or of the dragon. But Stoker had very little information on him. He loved the name. He understood that the name had a kind of notorious ring to it. And that's all he knew at the time he was writing this. All of the connections that they thought that he had made to it in obscure histories, he had not made. All that stuff actually came to light many, many years later. And for Stoker, it was a very convenient name as he stumbled through history books. But the actual backstory about that count was not something that Bram Stoker was aware of. So he was creating Count Dracula completely of whole cloth and merely slapping that name on it, as they found out later.
0: And what is the story about the possibility he may have met Jack the Ripper?
1: Well, yes, there's an amazing story. Of course, the Jack the Ripper murders were raging through London right at the time that Stoker was beginning to compose the elements of this book. And also,
0: and they never identified the Ripper, right?
1: No, they've never identified the Ripper, but there were prominent suspects that were in the files and that the police were very interested in. And one of those names was a man named Francis Tumulty, who was an American.
0: He was a dentist, right?
1: The easiest way to say it is that he was a snake oil salesman. He did a little bit of everything. I mean, he always claimed to be a doctor. I think for a while he claimed to be a dentist. He dabbled in patent medicines. And he was guilty of various crimes over the years. He also seemed to have very serious problems in terms of violence and in terms of a sort of hatred of women. And there were rumors that he had displayed a collection of body parts in jars. I mean, he was a kind of grim fellow who had grim habits. And was suspicious kind of all his life, either how he was obtaining money or trying to obtain money or what people found out about him. But he was in London for a period of time, and he and Stoker shared a very good friend who was the novelist Hall Caine. And Dracula is dedicated to Hall Caine. Dracula, strangely, is a book that readers will find when they take it off their shelf, has a dedication page that says to Hami Beg. And Hami Beg is Manx slang to a very good friend of the name of a very good friend of Stoker's, Hall Caine, who was a very popular Victorian novelist, pretty much forgotten today. He was writing kind of melodramatic Victorian novels, but he was a very successful novelist. And he was an inspiration to Stoker's writing career and a good friend of his. And Francis Tumulty tried very hard to become a friend of Hall Caine's, and for a while was. I mean, kind of seduced him in terms of friendship and tried to get him to write for him. And years later, after Tumulty was suspected of being a Jack the Ripper suspect, and it was more than suspected, he was actually arrested, and he got out on bail and then jumped bail and came back to the United States.
0: Well, they also implicated him in the Abraham Lincoln assassination.
1: He was hauled in a bunch of things because of his kind of criminal background. It turns out for the Abraham Lincoln assassination that he was confused with another name that he was using. Or at least that was the claim, is that it wasn't really him. It was because he had taken a pseudonym that was suspiciously close to someone they were looking for. But he's a really notorious character. I mean, he's like everywhere he goes, there's a taint of, money being stolen or something being misrepresented or him setting up someone for a con. And at that time, because he was living in Whitechapel and because he was a very suspicious character with a kind of unsavory tastes, the police were interested in him. And they followed him to the United States, where they found him. But by then, the trail had kind of gone cold on Jack the Ripper, and it never was pursued. But he still is in the files as a primary suspect. The connection to Stoker is amazing. When he came back to the United States, one of the things that he told people was he boasted about all his wonderful connections in the UK and what a great upstanding citizen he was. Francis Tumulty. And one of the things he said is I have personally been a guest at the Beefsteak Club in London. Well, that rang a bell. The Beefsteak Club, there was a Beefsteak Club in the club and there was a Beefsteak Room, which was also a very exclusive club. He probably didn't get into the club because it was a really official club. But the Beefsteak Room was the room that Bram Stoker and Henry Irving used to have over the theater where they invited special guests. And it would not have been unusual at all if an old friend of Hall Caine's had called upon Bram Stoker and was invited to dine with Henry Irving, England's greatest actor at that time. And so the suspicion is, because those records are now gone of who attended, but they regularly invited out of the country guests and mutual friends, and all of the London glitterati went to the Beefsteak Room at some point and spent the evening with Henry Irving. And so the question is, did Bram Stoker actually not just follow the Jack the Ripper case and indicate that it was an inspiration to Dracula, but might he have met the primary suspect at that time? And we say that because he would have known absolutely that Tumulty later was identified as a suspect. It was in all the papers and then not talked about it. So there, in a very weird way, he had a mysterious connection to this and a mysterious connection to the man who very well might have walked through the doors at the theater and introduced himself to Bram Stoker.
0: Did Jack the Ripper have any influence on his Dracula book?
1: It's one of the few influences that he admitted. A lot of these things we can put together because of who he was around and what was happening at the time. But Stoker himself never fully admitted how he put the story together. He never talked about it. His joke was that it was all a result of a meal in which he ate too much crab meat. And as if it was all caused by indigestion. And, of course, that was a funny way of saying it at a dinner, and everybody laughed, and that was the end of the subject. But in the Icelandic edition, strangely enough, one of the editions of Dracula, Bram Stoker wrote another introduction for it. And in the new introduction for the story, he discussed how it was inspired by the very well-known crimes in London happening just before then. And, of course, what he's basically saying is that the story was inspired by the Jack the Ripper tales. So he was living and dealing in London and of course working in the theater world in ways where they were dealing with the controversies of this crime. In fact, that even affected the acting profession, because one actor that Stoker was working with was accused of being a possible suspect because people came and saw his performance and said, well, this performance is so violent and so strange that this actor might be exactly the sort of man who is capable of killing people at night and then going back to another job during the daytime. And for that reason, Stoker and Irving were kind of in the middle of all of this. And so it's not surprising that one of the things that Stoker admitted was that he was highly influenced by the Jack the Ripper crimes in terms of Dracula.
0: And how many people was Jack the Ripper implicated in?
1: Oh, I don't know what the final count was. I think it's debatable because I think it's all where you start and where you stop them. I think it's five or six that are the core crimes, but there were crimes both before and after that were related to it.
0: All women, right?
1: They were all women, and they were all brutally murdered, in grisly manners. And then, of course, you know, mysterious and horrible messages being sent to the police in a teasing way. I mean, they were crimes that completely mortified London. And one of the things that was happening during this time was that Stoker's world, both in the theater world and his personal associations, even his association with Henry Irving, were changing very, very dramatically and drastically at this time. And Dracula, while it started as just one of his novels, I think we can say it was a kind of holiday writing project for him as it started. The research became more serious, the book became more serious, and the character became a kind of way of combining these strange characters that he had known and these interests, these sort of tectonic society changing elements that he was part of, and combining them all, wrapping them all up into one character.
0: At what point did Dracula become such a national or international sensation?
1: It's a really good question, because there's almost any moment that you can look at the reviews and say, boy, people really didn't like this book. And then you can look at it and say, boy, people really didn't like this play. And even, like I said, the movies, you know, they kind of went, boy, this movie is sort of a, you know, sort of a potboiler. And yet, in the middle of all of that, you know, it was consistent. It had taken form with the audience. It had taken form with the readers, with the audiences, and it was a phenomenon that was growing and growing and growing. I don't think Stoker ever fully lived to see the success of it. It was recognized as his best book. There were definite fans of it, and you know, real fans and real literary people who pointed out to him that this was not just a potboiler. This was really a different book. Arthur Conan Doyle was a big fan of it and wrote him a letter saying that this was a notable book and you've done a notable job with it. Conan Doyle, of course, was the author of Sherlock Holmes. But Stoker didn't live to see the success of it. It was his wife who basically lived off of Dracula late in her life. And she did that by licensing the rights to the play. And then, of course, the play ended up getting made into the Universal movie. And then, you know, there was no stopping it after that.
0: All right.
1: Once Bela Lugosi was involved.
0: Stay with us, Jim. We're going to take a short break and come back and chat more.
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1: My name is Will Thompson, and this is your KFGO news and weather update. Tonight, partly cloudy, low of 60. Tomorrow, partly sunny and breezy. Slight chance of showers and thunderstorms later in the afternoon, high of 86. We'll get your full weather forecast after this news update. Democratic delegates endorsed Minnesota Lieutenant Governor Peggy Flanigan for U.S. Senate on Saturday, solidifying her support among party activists going into a competitive primary election in August against Congresswoman Angie Craig. Flanigan says Minnesotans are tired of Democrats surrendering to Republicans and that they deserve a fighter representing them in D.C. Despite solidifying the endorsement, Flanigan has a long road before securing the nomination. Craig has a history of winning close, tough races and has four times the cash on hand as Flanigan. Craig didn't show up to the convention in Rochester, saying that she would forego the endorsement in face of all but certain defeat. Army veteran and former healthcare executive Kendall Qualls won the endorsement for Minnesota governor at the Republican State Convention Saturday, beating House Speaker Lisa Daymuth after 10 rounds of voting. Senator Amy Klobuchar was endorsed by Democrats over the weekend for the governor seat. During his speech, Qualls called for unity. He then framed the race as a spiritual rather than electoral contest, closing out his remarks with a prayer. Daymuth declined to comment on her future plans despite having previously pledged to abide by the party endorsement. She seemed to leave the door open for the possibility of continuing on to the August 11th primary. A 49-year-old Dunsea man is dead after a crash in northern North Dakota on Saturday morning. The Highway Patrol says David St. Clair was driving northwest of Dunsea just before 2 when he lost control of his pickup around a curve. The pickup hit a tree. St. Clair was not wearing a seatbelt, and he died at the scene. Highway Patrol, Rolette County Sheriff's Office, Dunsea Police, Fire and Ambulance, and Belcourt Fire and Ambulance crews responded to the scene.
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1: That was your news update. Now let's look at your full Weather Center forecast. Tomorrow, partly sunny and breezy. Chance of showers and thunderstorms later in the afternoon, high of 86. Wednesday, mostly cloudy. Areas of showers and thunderstorms, low of 63, high of 78. Thursday, partly to mostly cloudy. Low of 58, high of 84. Friday, partly to mostly cloudy. Chance of showers and thunderstorms, low of 58, high of 78. Saturday and Sunday, partly sunny. Highs 85 to 90. My name is Will Thompson, and this has been your KFGO News and Weather Update.
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1: We'll take your calls next hour with Jim Steinmeier as we talk about Count Dracula right here on Coast to Coast. 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

0: And welcome back, George Norrie, along with Jim Steinmeier. Jim, tell us the story of the character of Dracula. How did Bram Stoker portray him?
1: I think that people who haven't read the book would be very surprised to read how this character is actually introduced to us initially. He has nothing to do with how he's later often pictured in movies. I say often pictured in movies, almost never pictured this way in movies. He's an older man with a kind of mane of hair, clean shaven, but with a long white mustache that covers his mouth and white hair, a little bit animal-like in terms of his habits. That he isn't an elegant character the way that he's usually portrayed in the movies. There's a kind of roughness to him. And he is very strangely the only kind of slightly poetic character in the book. I mean, the things he has to say are of a different class than all the other characters who are in the middle of the adventure story. I think he'd surprise us because he takes different forms in the book. And Stoker was very careful about kind of putting down in print the superstitions and the rules of the vampire, which hadn't really been established before that book. I mean, that's one of the things that he did for this legend, was set up all the rules of what makes a vampire and what happens during a vampire's life and how he's killed, how he or she is killed. And even though it wasn't the first vampire novel, he was the first notable vampire in terms of dealing with all of these situations and turning it into a drama of this caliber.
0: Well, Dracula lived on human blood, right?
1: Yes. And that was the story of all Draculas. That's the basic myth of Dracula, of vampires. And that, of course, the vampire is an old mythological creature. And when Bram Stoker grew up, he read novels, I say. There was a Penny Dreadful published just around the time he was born called Varney the Vampire, which, as the name would suggest, was not really a terribly serious book, but was a Penny Dreadful, was a sensational story told in installments about a mythical vampire. And then when he was living in Dublin, when he was growing up in Dublin, and he was writing for the newspaper, he actually worked for an editor named Lefanu, who was an Irish author and newspaper editor. And Lefanu's great book was Carmilla, which was a story of a vampire, the first kind of great Gothic story of a vampire. And Carmilla was a female vampire and only bit female victims. And for the first time in Carmilla, there was a kind of erotic suggestion combining all of this in one story. And it's tempting to say that Stoker knew Lefanu. The strange part is that even though Lefanu was his boss at the time, was the editor of the newspaper, we think they never met, because Lefanu was famous at that time for being reclusive and for not really associating with other people. And Stoker, of course, was merely a writer on the newspaper at that point in his career.
0: There was a movie in 1922 called Nosferatu.
1: Yes.
0: It was a silent movie, a German movie. It was sued by Bram Stoker's wife for violation of copyright. What does Nosferatu mean?
1: Nosferatu is a German word meaning the undead. That's basically a synonym for the vampire, someone who should be dead but isn't dead. And that story was put together by German filmmakers, borrowing completely from the vampire story. I mean, the name Dracula doesn't appear in it, and the locations have changed, but beat for beat, it's telling the Dracula story, which by then was an established piece of literature. And his wife, who was at this point needed the money and was incensed that people weren't taking this story seriously and she wasn't being respected for it, she worked very hard for a number of years to get that movie stopped, to have the prince of it destroyed. And it's a bit of a miracle that Prince of Nosferatu survived today, because Florence Stoker very effectively petitioned the courts to remove that movie. because they did not obtain rights of Dracula's story, even though they had copied it. And fortunately for us, artistically, Nosferatu, the original Nosferatu, survives, and it is really amazing. If people haven't had a chance to see it, and if you can endure a silent film, this is the silent film to see, because it's very creepy, and the silent cinema makes the story even stranger. It's done in an expressionistic German style, and it's a very frightening version of the story.
0: Well, the creature's one of the most grotesque ones I've ever seen.
1: Yes, it's what do you say? He looks kind of half like an insect and half like a rat. Is that face a good way to say it? It's a kind of a human combined with a rodent. I mean, it really is the story of a spreading pestilence, of a spreading horror, and this person who entrances people and then lives off their blood. Fortunately for Florence Stoker, fortunately for us, Nosferatu survived. But fortunately for Florence Stoker, all of this active work that she went to keep this from happening did generate interest in the Dracula story. And she ended up getting the rights to from some British playwrights to write a play version of Dracula. And that is the play that was a huge success on Broadway and then ended up spawning the horror cycle of movies in the United States, starting with the early talkie, the Bela Lugosi Dracula, and then continuing from there. So it was there was a light at the end of the tunnel for the Stoker family, because that literary project was recognized in her lifetime and started to generate money for them.
0: Jim, in the story, how did Dracula start becoming a vampire? I'm sure he wasn't born that way.
1: No, we never know. We never get the full story of the beginning of Dracula. It's later stories when Dracula is turned into more modern stories of outsiders like Twilight, you know, when we're now combining it with disaffected teenagers, and it works incredibly well, because it's the perfect story to include any kind of outsider who can't fit in with the rest of society. We know that Dracula is an incredibly old character. He's a nobleman. He's an ancient count. He was, and they play upon this, that he was a kind of warmonger, very successful warring leader. So one presumes that he had a kind of sensational bloody career. But what Stoker set up, and what you have to assume is the story because of it, is the growing pestilence of the vampire. Before the novel Dracula, there never really was an understanding of how vampires are made, simply that they are these undead creatures that prey upon the living. But Dracula was the story that effectively told how the victim of a vampire dies and then rises again from the grave as another vampire.
0: Well, prior to Dracula, were there stories about vampires spreading throughout the world?
1: There were stories of vampires. I mean, even as I mentioned, you know, Varney and Carmilla, even in English language, in the earlier part of that century, in the 1800s, there were stories about Dracula. Stories about vampires. I'm sorry, not Dracula, but other vampires. And a vampire was a kind of popular superstitious figure who was inserted into stories for a horrific effect. But none of the actual understanding of them was there, just as you're suggesting. You know, we didn't have any understanding of where they came from. Were they works of the devil? Were they in communication with dark forces? Was it a curse? You know, what was the reason why this person was no longer dead? And of course, those things changed. All of those things changed from book to book to book, or were not indicated at all. Simply this mysterious figure was introduced. And so with Dracula and then the wise Abraham Van Helsing character, the doctor who seems to know everything about the lore of the vampire, we start having rules. And of course, the novel demonstrates those rules as it's played out. So now we understand why someone becomes a vampire. We understand that the vampire is basically breeding other vampires. And it's a statement about how what this society might become if this is left unchecked. And so there's a kind of clock on this story now. There's a ticking clock, which of course makes for a very good drama. That this pestilence has to be stomped out, has to be stopped, or we're leading to the inevitable in which our society is overrun by these creatures.
0: What is it about Dracula that caught your attention?
1: It's interesting. A lot of things, of course. When I was a kid, you know, I loved the movies, and I loved even the old versions of the movies, Nosferatu and the old Dracula movie with Lugosi. But I was also very interested in the play, and I was interested in it from a kind of special effects point of view. There were some kind of great special effects artists that worked on the original one with Lugosi, and the play was famous for a couple of effects in it. And so it's a great story that every time it gets reintroduced, and I think this is part of the mystery of it, and maybe something that Bram Stoker would be surprised and thrilled to see today, is that every time this story is retold, it is retold with another little twist, and it becomes current for the society at that moment. And I think part of that are the clues that he had kind of hotwired into this story about the character, that this is the story of an outsider, that this is a story of kind of lust and sensuality, but does it in a way that you can talk about it as horror. So it's safer than those stories usually are. That it's a story of overcoming your fears. That it's a story of dealing with those things that frighten you about other people. And, you know, those things just get replayed and replayed every time the story is rewritten. So we've had, you know, multiple Draculas in every generation since it's become successful. And it's a story that really, you know, keeps going. The old play, when the play was produced, it was famous for being a terrible play when it was introduced. Even the Lugosi one was kind of greeted with groans on Broadway because it was so desperate, you know, that it was trying to scare people. But it never failed. It never failed. And when theater companies for many, many decades, when they weren't making money, they hauled out the sets and the costumes for Dracula, and they put it on stage, and boom, it was a huge success again. And it's the story that always attracts people. It's the story that always fascinates people and brings them back to the theater or brings them back to the movies. The irony is that I think Stoker, we now think Stoker wrote it deliberately as a theatrical piece. There's evidence of that. And his boss, England's greatest actor, had no interest in Dracula. Thought it was a terrible character, thought it was a terrible play.
0: Was that Henry Irving?
1: Henry Irving didn't want to play Dracula. Wasn't interested in the story, wasn't interested in Stoker's interest in it becoming a play. Henry Irving ended up, at the end of his career, turning down two parts. That if you even look at a photo of Henry Irving, you say, oh my goodness, he was perfect for this. He didn't want to play Dracula, and he didn't want to play a new character called Sherlock Holmes.
0: Huh.
1: He didn't know why anyone would be interested in that. And either of those would have made him a star again.
0: He missed out on both of them. Did Dracula have a mate, a girlfriend?
1: Dracula has in the book, has three mysterious brides who are in the castle who basically seduce the first victim, Jonathan Harker. But there was no other mate that's associated with him other than these mysterious vampires that are in his castle. And then there is the slightly suggestive thing that ritual that he's putting Mina Harker through, which is that he's gradually turning her into a vampire. And of course, in that involves a sensual appeal to making her drink his blood. And slowly she becomes more and more like a vampire. And that's the tension of the movie, is that there's again a clock ticking that she's about to become fully a vampire unless this is stopped.
0: In the book, do they eventually get Dracula?
1: Oh yeah. It's George, it's like every one of those movies, you know. He's always ends up with a stake through his heart or the equivalent. And then of course in the next movie, he gets to come back again, because we found out through a loophole that it didn't really happen. The funny thing about it is that after Stoker was meticulous about explaining the rules of what it took to destroy a vampire, he ends the novel by kind of violating all of that. You know, he does it sort of his own way at the end. And the characters converge just outside of Dracula's castle as he's running back to the castle and end up killing him. And strangely, it isn't with a stake through his heart in the novel, even though we're told that that's what has to happen. But they manage to effectively kill him. And there's some debate as to why Stoker ended up violating his own rules at the end of the novel.
0: What would Anne Rice say about Bram Stoker?
1: Oh, I think she would have given him an awful lot of credit. I think she would have given him an awful lot of credit, and I think he would have been stunned. And if he could appreciate modern sensibilities, he would have been stunned at what she did with these characters, the beginnings of these characters.
0: Jim, when we come back, I want to talk a little bit about your work, Magic, and then we'll take some phone calls on Coast to Coast AM with Jim Steinmeier.
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6: ABC News, I'm Chuck Sievertson. Threatening to pull customs officers from airports in so-called sanctuary cities that don't cooperate with immigration police to boost security at the Delaney Hall Detention Center in Newark, New Jersey. Homeland Security Secretary Mark Wayne Mullen. He responded to demonstrators protesting conditions inside.
7: There's not one thing that they can say that they're doing that is outside the law that they are mandated to do, that Congress has the one that mandated them to do so.
6: It will obey a federal judge's ruling temporarily freezing the Trump administration's $1.8 billion fund, says the Justice Department, the fund set up for people claiming injuries from the Biden years. A heated phone call included four-letter words between President Trump and Israeli Prime Minister Netanyahu Monday, say sources familiar with it. Trump saying Israel's escalation of attacks in Lebanon could wreck the Iran war talks. This is ABC News. Pop star Sabrina Carpenter was granted a restraining order against 31-year-old William Applegate, the singer accuses of stalking her outside her Los Angeles home. ABC's Trevor Ault.
8: In court documents, Carpenter claims on May 23rd, he tried to forcefully enter her Los Angeles home. They claim he pretended to know the singer. Carpenter's security team then removing him, and he was arrested after refusing to leave the property. Less than 24 hours later, after Applegate was released from custody, Carpenter's legal team says he returned to the house and loitered on her driveway for 2 hours, and then the next day, he returned again.
6: The Toy Story franchise gains a new friend in pop star Taylor Swift, who revealed on social media that she is releasing a new original song for the upcoming Toy Story 5 film. The new song titled I Knew It, I Knew You is set to be released on June 5th, ahead of the movie's release on June 19th. Disney, the parent company of ABC News. Chuck Sievertson, ABC News.
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1: And our special guest, Jim Steinmeier. 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

0: And welcome back, George Norrie, along with Jim Steinmeier. Jim, why are so many people fascinated with magic?
1: It's a really old performing art, and it's hung on in many different forms over the years, and it survives the different styles and different performance styles. And I think it's a function of being able to accommodate different styles, different performers, different generations of performers, and always appeal to an audience. So, you know, it's one of those great things that's never quite in style and never out of style, and it survives. As soon as there's another great magician to captivate an audience, you know, it finds a new audience instantly.
0: What are some of the favorite illusions you've created?
1: Oh, I had a chance to work with, some really great performers, individual magicians, you know, like Doug Henning and Ricky Jay and David Copperfield. But I'd also say I've been able to do things for Broadway shows, you know, for Aladdin and for Beauty and the Beast, which is just now doing another tour, a national tour, those effects that are woven into the story. And those are always interesting because those are completely different, the way that they play and the way that those are made to appeal to the audience and the way that they're worked into the show. So they're always interesting experiences. Each one is a challenge, and you're working with actors or performers, and, you know, it's a little bit of fantasy and also a little bit of trickery, and they all become magicians to some extent because they have to, mystify the audience as part of that, playing that role, is that they're creating a wonderful effect, and they're mystified by it at the same time.
0: What is it about the human mind, Jim, that allows it to be tricked?
1: Well, you know, it's so interesting. It's very interesting. We keep saying, you know, magicians, we always say, oh, you know, we're experts in deception. But I'm not so sure that really, you know, what a magician does is any more deceptive than what a film director does or what a novelist does or what a used car salesman does or even a politician. Not all of those are reputable in the same way, but all those things are creating fantasies for people and doing it in a way that's captivating enough that we are fooling ourselves. We're given a license to fool ourselves into believing it. And I think that's the charm of all of those. You know, the directors and novelists have learned that what they focus on is they focus on the truth of the situation. They wrap their stories with enough truth, as we were talking about Dracula. They give you enough clues that you interpret it. You're giving yourself a license to interpret it as a true story because there's so much about human nature, so much about realism in it that you're actively going to take part in that fantasy. And I think really that magicians do that as well. They might not get credit for it the same way. But those little performances, whether it's just a card trick or whether it's some spectacular illusion, those are all things filled with interesting reminders of the truth that are taking you through that fantasy and letting you become part of it.
0: Does it bring us back to the days we were kids?
1: Oh, I think so. I think so because we saw all those things as magical in that time. And of course, as kids, we're always given the license to imagine those things as fantasies. That's part of childhood, and that's one of the things we bemoan as adults. And, of course, that's one of the things that we all talk about when we're in the middle of a really effective film or we're reading an evocative novel or, I would say, when we see a great magician. You suddenly are right in the middle of that fantasy, and you're given an opportunity to imagine something, play a part in it, and instantly becomes part of something bigger than you are and more amazing than you had anticipated.
0: Was it Houdini who made some elephants disappear?
1: Houdini did. And you know what, George, you're right. That's a trivia thing, but you got it. He made some elephants disappear. He did it more than once. That isn't, they don't talk about that very much. He did it with an elephant named Jenny at the New York Hippodrome, which was the largest theater east of the Mississippi at that time, enormous theater in New York. And it had to have things on it, like a disappearing elephant. And Houdini did that in 1918. And then a few years later, in 1922, he did it again with a slightly smaller elephant to publicize one of his films. He made an elephant disappear. He was the first magician to do that. This year is the 100th anniversary of 1926 when Houdini died. So this will be the celebration. This will be the centennial recognizing Houdini's death, which was in 1926.
0: You ready for some calls?
1: You bet.
0: Let's line them up. Let's go to Robert in New York to get us started east of the Rockies. Hello, Robert.
2: Good morning, gentlemen. Fascinating conversation. I'd like to ask your guest specifically, Bram Stoker was influenced by many sources. I'm sure some of them were vampire tales, as in the Russian Brailukas, apparently, who are in creatures who flapped around with wings and were sinister. How much was he influenced by two people from history? One, obviously, Vlad the Impaler, because I believe the name Dracula means son of the dragon, and the other, Elizabeth Báthory, the Hungarian sinister countess who, it is said, lured dozens of girls to her castle and had them killed so that she could bathe in their blood.
1: So, yes. We were, as I mentioned earlier, we were all slightly steered astray with the story of Dracul, the Wallachian count. And I say that because the authors who discovered that and who told that story in the 1970s, you're exactly right in describing that count, Dracul and Dracula, which meaning the father and son of the devil or of the dragon, who had a notorious reputation as a murderer and as a warlord. Bram Stoker absolutely had access to the name. He picked the name and he used the name. And what we found out later was that he had almost no access to the history about that man. So it was really fortuitous. It was a kind of lucky break that the name he picked was tied so closely to a character with that reputation. Of course, it was a character that he noted. He had seen described as of the devil or of the dragon. So he knew that there was a notorious connotation with this name. But the amazing thing about Dracula is that we can see his notes. They're preserved in a museum in Philadelphia. And it's a gradual series of notes as he's building up this story. And there are dates assigned to these notes. And so we can see where and when certain things enter this story. And because of that, we can see where and when historical information is entering the story. And he was referring to the story as vampire or vampire right up until the end, when suddenly the name Dracula appears. And he gets it from a historical account naming these counts and then puts it in. And it was historians of a later generation that started describing the actual crimes and the accusations of these men. I don't think he had any access to the story of the woman who bathed in blood. I've read that, and I have to go back and check. I think there was no, he didn't research that. He did almost all his research either having dinner in London. I know that sounds ridiculous to say that, but he had a number of really amazing adventurers and diplomats and travelers came through the theater and were guests at the theater. And we know who those people were and who he was talking to. And the other place he did his research, which will surprise everyone, was in Whitby. Whitby is a seaside resort north of London. It's up in Yorkshire. Part of Dracula is set in Whitby. And Stoker did a lot of his writing for this book in Whitby, used the local color and described it, and also used the local library. And researchers went back and found the books in the Whitby library that he had used to tell the story of Transylvania.
0: Apparently, she was never accused, but 650 women died at her hands.
1: That's a pretty notable story.
0: Did Bram Stoker invent Dracula, or was it already out there?
1: No, he really invented it. The closest you can say is that that name and that mysterious count, who later we found the historical record of. But that count was not accused of being a vampire. There was nothing that direct to it. Stoker was the one who created the character of Dracula, created the rules of the game, this particular plot with this group of adventurers seeking him out to kill him, and then set it in London and set it in modern times. The other thing that I think people would be surprised at about the novel is how modern it is. Now, it was published in 1897. But he makes a big point about the story being modern. Dracula wants to come to London to be part of a big metropolis. He longs to be in the middle of people. He longs to be in a big city. And the story is told using all sorts of amazing modern inventions. The people who are taking notes about the story do it with a typewriter. They do it with shorthand. They do it with telegraphy. And they do it with a Kodak camera. They take photographs and record things like the properties he's staying in with a Kodak camera. And so the novel is filled with modern inventions. And he's constantly discussing how modern technology is being used to wipe out this vampire.
0: Was Stoker weird?
1: So I think that the amazing part about this is that his friends would tell you no. That was the thing that amazed everybody. Stoker was, he was, you know, trained and worked early in his career as a civil service clerk. His job as the acting manager was really about arranging schedules and budgets and, you know, scripts and, you know, hiring people and signing people. And he did all of the kind of dirty work around a creative team of professionals. And he was admired for his efficiency. So he was known as being the practical guy in all settings. You know, very much a kind of brotherly fellow, you know, very gallant with the ladies, a good dancer, very polite, rather quiet, wonderful Irishman who was admired by London society, but always standing behind Henry Irving, always serving him. So when this story came out and this kind of amazing, horrific villain who was created of whole cloth and was like nothing that anyone had ever read before, a fair amount of London society looked around and went, I'm sorry, Bram Stoker wrote this story? Are you talking about Bram Stoker? Because he was, again, the person standing behind Henry Irving and the one looking through the memorandum books and telling him when the next train was leaving for the tour. So that is a little bit of the mystery, is how he put all of this together.
0: Was he a genius, Jim?
1: He was certainly a genius at what he did and what his work was. His other books, no book comes close to this. He wrote a number of potboilers, and he did write one book. I'll find it here. The Jewel of the Seven Stars, which inspired some later mummy movies. Although the story wasn't strictly about mummies, it was about reincarnation of an Egyptian princess, which was a potboiler, which again made it kind of into the literature. But his other books didn't compare. No, none of the books compared in terms of this. They were all very functional, kind of sensational potboiler adventure stories, and nothing came close to Dracula. So, was he a genius? Again, people scratched their heads around him. They were mystified as to how this creation came from this man.
0: Next up, let's go to Iasius in Maui, Hawaii, east west of the Rockies. Hi, Iasius.
3: Hi. Hey, before I forget, happy birthday in a couple days.
0: Thank you.
3: But anyways, yeah, you're the best, man. But anyways, I've always been intrigued with the story of Dracula. I think it'll live on forever. But anyways, one of the most intriguing things to me is the inability to cast a reflection. does that have to do with his having no life or light, or does that have something to do with time existence?
1: There's a really interesting story. That is completely something that was formalized by Bram Stoker. That is rooted completely in the Dracula novel. Now, there were stories, there were superstitions from Middle Europe that sometimes evil people didn't cast proper reflections, or evil people, couldn't be seen properly. There was a kind of myth, a vague myth and superstition about this. But Stoker was the man, and he did it through this character, Van Helsing, who basically says, here's what we know. If you look at him in a mirror, you won't see him. In fact, in an early draft, Stoker had a portrait artist as a character in his early notes for the book, not in the draft, but before he started writing it. And that portrait artist was in the story, presumably because he was engaged to paint a portrait of Dracula, and he couldn't do it because the portrait never showed up on the canvas. So you can see that Stoker was playing with this myth from his very, very early notes. And even though the aspect of the portrait didn't end up in the final book, that whole story about the mirror started and was formalized in Dracula and became one of the rules about Dracula and became one of the rules about vampires in general. Before that, that was not a rule, and that was not part of the mythology.
0: Did the victims of Dracula live forever?
1: They live as vampires forever. They live as vampires forever. So it is a kind of pestilence. It's eternity, but it's eternity of living off of others and living a life of, I mean, what I'll say is living a life of debauchery and sin and crime deviltry. You're living with the wrong side of God at that point. So it's eternity, and yet it's a curse.
0: And who would you say today might be one of the best writers on Dracula? Anne Rice?
1: Oh, that's a really good question. You know, every generation, you know, brings others into it. And Stoker has a great niece, Dacre, who has been writing, you know, Dracula stories and vampire stories. And, that it's interesting that, you know, as soon as these stories get modernized for a new generation, they find the aspects of it that appeal in a new and different way. So, you know, the people who are outcasts, the people who are discriminated against, because that's ultimately what's happening to Dracula. Dracula is the strangest part about the book is Dracula might be the hero of the book. And I say that, you know, literary text might tell you that, because there's something called a Byronic hero. And we've all seen these stories with Byronic heroes. A Byronic hero is a man or a woman who's out of time and out of place. Someone who has their own sensibility and is right in their own time and right in their own place, but is now struggling to make their way in another world, in a difficult situation where they no longer fit in. And of course, that's exactly what's happening with Dracula. It's got that level of undead, but he is the hero who is struggling to make his way in a different place in a different time.
0: A year ago, we had Dracula Stoker on the program. He is the great grand nephew.
1: Great grand nephew. Okay, I was that's it.
0: Bram Stoker. Fascinating, huh? We'll be back in a moment with more Final Calls with Jim Steinmeier right here on Coast to Coast AM.
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2: My name is Will Thompson, and this is your KFGO news and weather update. Tonight, partly cloudy, low of 60. Tomorrow, partly sunny and breezy. Slight chance of showers and thunderstorms later in the afternoon, high of 86. We'll get your full weather forecast after this news update. Democratic delegates endorsed Minnesota Lieutenant Governor Peggy Flanigan for U.S. Senate on Saturday, solidifying her support among party activists going into a competitive primary election in August against Congresswoman Angie Craig. Flanigan says Minnesotans are tired of Democrats surrendering to Republicans and that they deserve a fighter representing them in D.C. Despite solidifying the endorsement, Flanigan has a long road before securing the nomination. Craig has a history of winning close, tough races and has four times the cash on hand as Flanigan. Craig didn't show up to the convention in Rochester, saying that she would forego the endorsement in face of all but certain defeat. Army veteran and former healthcare executive Kendall Qualls won the endorsement from Minnesota governor at the Republican state convention Saturday, beating House Speaker Lisa Daymuth after 10 rounds of voting. Senator Amy Klobuchar was endorsed by Democrats over the weekend for the governor seat. During his speech, Qualls called for unity. He then framed the race as a spiritual rather than electoral contest, closing out his remarks with a prayer. Daymuth declined to comment on her future plans despite having previously pledged to abide by the party endorsement. She seemed to leave the door open for the possibility of continuing on to the August 11th primary. A 49-year-old Dunsea man is dead after a crash in northern North Dakota on Saturday morning. The Highway Patrol says David St. Clair was driving northwest of Dunsea just before 2 when he lost control of his pickup around a curve. The pickup hit a tree. St. Clair was not wearing a seatbelt, and he died at the scene. Highway Patrol, Rolette County Sheriff's Office, Dunsea Police, Fire and Ambulance, and Belcourt Fire and Ambulance crews responded to the scene.
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2: That was your news update. Now let's look at your full Weather Center forecast. Tomorrow, partly sunny and breezy. Chance of showers and thunderstorms later in the afternoon, high of 86. Wednesday, mostly cloudy. Areas of showers and thunderstorms, low of 63, high of 78. Thursday, partly to mostly cloudy. Low of 58, high of 84. Friday, partly to mostly cloudy. Chance of showers and thunderstorms, low of 58, high of 78. Saturday and Sunday, partly sunny. Highs 85 to 90. My name is Will Thompson, and this has been your KFGO News and Weather Update.
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0: And welcome back, George Norrie, along with Jim Steinmeier. Jim, in your book, Magic, 1400 to 1950s, what kind of magic was available in the 1400s?
1: You know, the suspicion for many, many years in books were, you know, is that that was confused with the work of the devil. You know, those people were tortured as witches. And in fact, it's not quite that simple, or the story shouldn't be told quite that simply. There's always been magicians, meaning tricksters, meaning people who appeal to the audience because the audience knows that they're putting one over on them and they're being entertained. And so what I would say is in the 1400s, you would see people, not in the church, of course, but outside the church and the town square, and they were performing for coins and they were performing to draw a crowd. Maybe they sold some kind of patent medicine, but they were performing sleight of hand tricks, and they were performing just like there were jugglers right next to them and puppeteers right next to them in fairgrounds and on street corners and in town squares. And they were itinerant performers who gathered audiences the way a lot of those variety acts started.
0: Did they have carnies in those days?
1: I think they had something close to it. All of that was formalized, you know, I think centuries later when, you know, that was all gathered together in a carnival with rides and with attractions and all those things. But the basis of those performers was exactly that. And, you know, the juggler that you'd see in a carnival, the sword swallower, again, an amazing thing. The magician, those were all part of the same set of skills that you might see on those street corners.
0: And you said Orson Welles was a magician. I did not know that.
1: He was. He was a magician. He was a boyhood magician early in his life, and he used magic all through his career. He used it on Broadway in shows. He used it during World War II. He performed a show for the troops called the Mercury Wonder Show, which was an elaborate magic show that he took around to camps, and he did in a tent here in Hollywood for servicemen. And then a lot of his personal appearances all the way through to the end of his life were him performing magic and working as a magician. He always had a love for magic, and he always realized that was part of the entertainment that he could bring people.
0: When he did War of the Worlds,
1: yeah,
0: was he a magician then?
1: He kind of was. I had a chance to talk to him about that, and yeah, I mean, they absolutely knew that that what that was a bit of chicanery, that was a trick. I mean, his story was, the people that worked with him on it, that they knew it wasn't a very good script. It was first scripted as something much closer to a drama. And it wasn't a very good script. It was kind of sensationalistic. And so they pushed the boat out, and they decided to make it as much as they could like it was a real event happening on the radio. And, of course, that's what hoodwinked America, because they tuned into it in the middle, and it sounded like a radio broadcast of the Martians arriving.
0: Scared the living daylights out of people.
1: I had a chance to read the letters that he got from people about that. They're all in a file, all of the complaint letters of people, you know, saying that, they ruined their car trying to drive out, or they were, you know, one man sent him a note and said, "You owe me, I think it was 75 cents for an alarm clock that broke when I jumped out of bed." So he took it on the chin for that, but that was one of the first great, you know, media scandals, because it used the media in a way to deceive people.
0: Let's go to the phones. Let's go to Rich in California. Rich, you're up with us. Go ahead.
2: Yes, thank you. I was just curious. You mentioned that the writer Stoker was raised in Dublin, like Oscar Wilde. Now, were not both of them Protestants? Is that correct?
1: No, I don't think so.
2: I know Wilde was a Protestant. I know that for sure.
1: Yeah, They were not only raised in Dublin, they were contemporaries and they were friends. They were childhood friends. And then they both went to London around the same time and they became literary friends. And Stoker's wife woman named Florence, was first engaged to Oscar Wilde in Dublin. And the engagement was called off, and then she married Bram Stoker. So there was a very strong connection. And then, of course, you know, Oscar Wilde was a figure, you know, not only a literary figure, but he was a figure of the theater because he was writing very popular plays at that time. And so he knew Stoker. He knew the Stokers, the couple, very well, and they socialized. And he was a constant guest at the theater and was a fan of Henry Irving's, and especially Ellen Terry, who was Henry Irving's leading lady. So it was a very tight little circle, and Dublin and that Irish community and that Irish sensibility was very influential at that time in the arts.
0: It says that Bram Stoker was raised a Protestant, but was a lifelong member of the Church of Ireland.
1: Right.
0: But was fascinated with the Catholic mysticism.
1: I think that's right. He always had a kind of fondness and a sensibility about that for Catholicism. And I think there were elements of his family that was from.
0: Next up, Robin in Denver. Take it away, Robin.
3: Hi there. Hi, George.
0: Hi,
3: Jim.
1: Good.
3: I am loving this show. Jim, are you familiar with Cruden Bay, Scotland?
1: Oh, yes.
3: Yeah, because that when you mentioned that he was writing his early portions of the book on holiday, he did it in Cruden Bay at the Kilmarnock Arms Hotel.
1: I think his favorite spot to write, the family says, was Cruden Bay.
3: Yes.
1: And Whitby was a substitute for that, and he set part of Dracula in Whitby, so that was convenient. But yes, they were big fans of Cruden Bay.
3: Yeah, and then from Cruden Bay, it's about a 15-minute hike to Slane's Castle. And
1: oh, yeah.
3: That was also big inspiration for him, because in the book it talks about an octagonal room, and that's at Slane's Castle.
1: That's interesting. And that would make sense. Yep, absolutely. Because
3: yes.
1: he would have been there several times before that. Yes?
3: Yes. And also, if you go to the Kilmarnock Arms, mm-hmm. Martin and Lucy, who own the hotel, actually have all the guest books since the hotel's inception. And you can go in and you can see where Bram Stoker signed in with his brother and nephew. And
1: yeah,
3: every year they do an annual event celebrating it.
1: Oh, that's great. I didn't realize that was still a thing. That's fantastic. That's great to know. His brother was knighted. Henry Irving was the first actor who was knighted. And that happened when Bram Stoker was working with him. And that same day, maybe it was the year before, his brother Thornley Stoker was knighted. His brother was a surgeon, and for his work in surgery, which was very important and groundbreaking, he was given a knighthood.
0: Next up, Cornelius in Louisiana, who's been accused of being a vampire. Hello, Corny.
4: Hey there, George and Jim. Boy, I know. George, do you know you have the most amazing guests and callers like Robin? I just don't know where they come from, and then you give us information, too. Jim, I was just talking to Tommy about Anne Rice, and he was telling me that Anne Rice was interviewed on Coast to Coast. And I missed that show, but I want to talk to you with alien disclosure and all this stuff where you see where these aliens pick up cows and take blood, and some humans, they take blood and stuff too. Are they maybe the new vampires of the age? And one more thing I want to bring up, George, we need to pray for JC in Arizona. He's got pancreatic cancer and he's getting weaker and weaker. So we need to pray for JC. And I used to watch Blackula and Scream, Blackula Scream. So do you have any ideas about that? And thank you, George and Jim.
1: Hey, thanks. Well, it's very interesting because what you say about, you know, aliens and the interest in that and those stories, those are very close to the same sensibilities of why people were attracted by and keep variations of these vampire stories. That they recognize that what this is about using other human beings, coming from somewhere else, which makes those people outsiders and means that their sensibilities aren't the same, and cast them as villains in our culture and in our group. So it's a really interesting analogy, because I think what you're saying is exactly right. I think we're always finding the new vampire story. We're always finding whether we're interpreting fact in that way, or whether we're fictionalizing it, or how we interpret those, we're using those elements and reassembling them to tell a modern story. And I think that is the genius of Bram Stoker, was in putting this together with a number of personalities and people that he knew in the 1890s. He hit upon the formula that would take it for centuries forward.
0: But he never got credit for the genius that he was.
1: He really didn't. He got credit for writing, the most interesting book of his career, and then he went back to the drudgery of the theater. And he never lived to see, he never even lived to see it on stage. He saw what they used to do was they used to do a copyright performance of it in those days. In order to register the copyright of it as a play, they would have to stage a play for it. And so they hurriedly assembled, by cutting bits of the novel apart and pasting it together, and they put up some scenery in the theater. They hurriedly assembled one morning a production of Dracula, which was done for, 10 people who wandered in off the street and some people from the theater, so that they could say, we've registered this as a play so that we can develop it, in case they wanted to obtain that copyright. So Bram Stoker stood in the theater and watched Dracula, a terrible, terrible production of it. I mean, just really cut out of the book. Saw it recited on stage, and Henry Irving watched a little bit of it and said, this is dreadful. That was what his boss thought of it. And that was the end of it. That was the future of Dracula as seen by Bram Stoker during his lifetime. So he never got to see it go anywhere.
0: What's interesting is Dracula came out in 1897. Mary Shelley wrote Frankenstein in 1818.
1: Yes.
0: Way back. Wow.
1: I know. And it's very interesting because, again, Dracula works very hard to incorporate modern inventions into it and tell the story of a modern Victorian, meaning an interest in technology, modern Victorian age, with the telephone and telegraph and typewriter and how they're all using these inventions. And by contrast, Frankenstein is an ancient story because it starts in the beginning of that Victorian age, pre-Victorian age, and its level of science is completely different.
0: Next up, let's go to Brian, truck driving in Massachusetts. Hey, Brian, go ahead.
5: Hey, Mr. Norrie, thank you for your chutzpah. I mean, you are just so inspirational, and it's beyond. And Jim, I've been writing notes like for an hour. You are so inspirational tonight, and you really, you improve the quality of our lives. And, thank you for Mr. Norrie and Coast to Coast for being here. I will bring up just one question. I was going to tell you that I see daily weirdness at truck stops all the time and pause it.
1: Sure. Huh.
5: The new Frankenstein exists right here. just to narrow things down and get right to it, I'm just so grateful because, without this show, I'll tell you what, it's just hard to, it's just hard to get by. But what do you think of the whole series of The Underworld? And how they took the vampire and, Frankenstein type series, and what do you think of that? And I'll just keep listening. Thank you.
0: Okay, thank you. I,
1: we've gotten really a sign of modern culture is our ability to reprocess stories over and over again, reintroduce a story to a new audience. So I think that, Dracula has hit that kind of perfectly. It all started kind of in the 50s when we started doing, teenage vampires and teenage, monsters. And all of those things were now retold and refitted specifically to the audience. And I think you're going to see that pretty consistently, because not only is that a fashion, and it has been a fashion for decades, but it works perfectly with these stories. Those elements, those things that make it intriguing, the kind of trying to understand this character, the character that brings danger into a setting, but at the same time is trying to establish his own way in it. All of those are really rich. And of course, what happens is that people find new analogies to society all the time with that. You know, the vampire story, you know, has been used for analogies for many, many other subjects now.
0: It's a great story indeed. Jim, come back again. Jim Steinmeier talking about magic and Bram Stoker. For Dan Galante, Tom Danheiser, Sue Trikas, Lex Lonehood, Sean Latasore, Alec Fernandez, Stephanie Smith, Tim Benal, George Knapp, and Richard Serrett, I'm George Norrie, somewhere out there on Coast to Coast AM. We'll see you on our next edition. Until then, be safe, everyone.

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11: ABC News, I'm Chuck Sievertson. Curse words we can't repeat here. We're in a heated phone call between President Trump and Israeli Prime Minister Netanyahu Monday, according to sources familiar with it. They say Trump called Netanyahu ungrateful and crazy, saying his escalation of war in Lebanon could sink the Iran-U.S. talks. It will obey a federal judge's ruling temporarily freezing the Trump administration's $1.8 billion funds, says the Justice Department, funds set up for people claiming injuries from the Biden years. Tax dollars would potentially go to January 6th rioters who attacked police officers. Senator John Cornyn, Texas Republican.
12: Was this a miscalculation of the president?
13: Yes, I guess I'd call it that.
11: Trump administration's transgender military ban is likely unconstitutional, says a federal appeals court. Defense Secretary Hegseth indicates they'll appeal to the Supreme Court. Suspected Ebola cases rising. This is ABC News. Carson Hyder, a former North Carolina police officer, faces an assault charge after being caught on a doorbell camera repeatedly punching Sherry Moore during an arrest. ABC's Pierre Thomas.
14: Family says her nose was broken in the incident on Friday. On Saturday, Officer Hyder, who was 22 years old, was fired. Hyder turned himself in to face an assault charge of his own. Court records show that Moore was involved in a previous incident with Hyder last year, pleading guilty to charges of resisting arrest. Moore's family says she is homeless and suffers from mental health issues.
11: Hyder was also fired from his post over the weekend. Police in Muscatine, Iowa, investigating a series of shootings that left seven people dead, including the shooter. Police say that all of the victims appear to be related, and the gunman reportedly took his own life after being confronted by police. Even as oil prices tick up, all three Wall Street indexes hit new records Monday. Chuck Sievertson, ABC News.
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22: Weaponization fund on hold. Good morning, I'm Gordon Deal, along with Nicole Murray, on this Tuesday, June 2nd. Glad you could be with us. Here's what we have for you this hour.
23: The Justice Department is stopping work on a fund designed to pay people who claim they were subjected to government abuse.
22: Police in eastern Iowa say a 52-year-old man fatally shot six family members before turning the gun on himself.
23: It's primary day in California, where voters will decide races for governor and mayor of Los Angeles.
22: And why your ears, not your knees, could be the reason you're walking more slowly.
24: For one thing, when you can't hear well, your brain is kind of taxed. You know, you're working harder to pay attention and hearing and hear what people are saying. And that could come at the expense of other things like walking speed.
22: Julie Jargon at the Wall Street Journal on a study of iPhone users that shows the correlation between hearing loss and slower walking speeds. Lebanon has announced a partial ceasefire between Hezbollah and Israel in what would amount to a limited de-escalation of the conflict that has killed thousands. According to Lebanon's embassy in Washington, the agreement would not end the conflict in that country, but it calls for Israel to refrain from strikes on Beirut and its suburbs controlled by the terrorist group Hezbollah, while the group would halt its attacks on Israel. Hezbollah is funded by Iran. Meanwhile, President Trump said on Truth Social that indirect talks with Iran were continuing at a rapid pace, hours after an Iranian news outlet said Tehran was suspending talks. Florida Congressman Brian Mast on Fox News.
0: We understand exactly what Iran and the IRGC are doing. Iran and the IRGC are saying, hey, any peace, any ceasefire is contingent upon Hezbollah in Lebanon not being attacked along with any of their other proxies.
22: Oil prices are a shade lower this morning on the developments, and Wall Street seems unconcerned with U.S. stocks setting more record highs. Authorities in eastern Iowa say a gunman killed six members of his family before taking his own life. It happened yesterday in Muscatine, a waterfront town across the Mississippi River from Illinois. Investigators say the shootings stemmed from a domestic-related dispute, although no details were provided. Four of the victims were found shot to death inside a residence by police officers responding to the first reports of gunfire shortly after noon. Although the suspected killer had fled the scene before officers arrived, he was quickly identified as 52-year-old Ryan McFarland and was found at a riverfront trail near a pedestrian bridge. Police Chief Anthony Keyes.
1: Our community is mourning the family and the friends of the McFarland family, the Whitlow family, and the Harris families.
22: Police say while officers were talking with him, he took his own life. All of the victims were believed to be family members of the gunman. An ABC television affiliate says at least two victims were children. President Trump's $1.8 billion anti-weaponization fund is on hold. The Justice Department is stopping work on it following a district judge's decision temporarily blocking the creation of the program. It received enough of a cold shoulder from Republicans in Congress that the GOP agenda was in trouble on Capitol Hill. The Justice Department announced the fund as part of a settlement of a civil suit brought by President Trump against the IRS, stemming from the release of his tax returns by a former government contractor. The fund aimed to provide taxpayer-funded payouts to individuals who alleged the federal government had been weaponized against them. Arizona Senator Mark Kelly.
2: This thing's a disgrace. Let's call this what it is. This is corruption in broad daylight.
22: Some who wanted to collect included those who were charged for their involvement in the January 6th attack on the Capitol. The president granted clemency to roughly 1,500 defendants who he claimed were treated unfairly. If you've missed anything from today's show, by the way, all you have to do is stream or download the podcast. 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
22: Thanks for spending time with us. Republicans are making a Texas-sized bet that Democrat James Tallarico isn't macho enough to eke out a Senate victory in the meat-loving, religion-dominated Lone Star State. He'll be facing Republican Ken Paxton. It's a story by Ramsey Touchberry, congressional reporter at the Washington Examiner. Ramsey, what are we seeing?
13: Yeah, already, you know, pretty quickly after Paxton knocked off Cornyn in the runoff, we're seeing, Paxton focusing solely now on the general election, same with Tallarico. And, you know, you're seeing Republicans and Paxton really try to focus on the cultural issues, cultural weak spots, they would say, that they feel surround Tallarico's longtime positions. He's a progressive Democrat in a conservative state. And while, you know, he backs a lot of progressive policies, the focus for Republicans right now is basically making the argument that, you know, he's not Texas enough for Texas, you know, that the meat loving state and the, you know, heavy cattle industry there and sort of that Tallarico isn't macho enough to be their next senator.
22: What were these some of these cringy comments he's made in the past that you reference in your story?
13: Yeah, Tallarico has admitted that a lot of the attacks against him, he's admitted that the comments Republicans are pointing to were cringy. These are comments about, you know, God being non-binary, his love for trans children, his advocacy for veganism to fight climate change. He even ran a state house campaign in 2022 where he said his campaign was a non-meat campaign. You know, Tallarico now says, you know, those were perhaps intentionally provocative comments that were cringy and in some cases missed the mark. But he, you know, his counterpoint is that he's running against what he says is the most corrupt candidate in history. You know, Paxton has had past indictments. Criminal indictments and also a state house impeachment trial. But he was convicted on both the criminal case and in an impeachment. And so, you know, while that's some personal and political baggage for him, it's something that, you know, will certainly come up again as we see sort of these two arguments from the two sides here.
22: Jeez. We're speaking with Ramsey Touchberry, congressional reporter at the Washington Examiner. The story is called The GOP's Low-T Strategy Against Tallarico in Texas. That's the reference to James Tallarico, the state representative who's facing Ken Paxton, the Republican, in that Senate primary. They've also come up with campaign nicknames for Tallarico already.
13: Yeah, you referenced one of them there that we have in the headline. Low-T Tallarico is one of the GOP's favorites for him. Again, speaking to that sort of idea that he's not, you know, man enough to be their senator. Another favorite one from them is Tallarico. And that one, actually, the campaign, the Tallarico campaign, has been embracing. They're now selling merchandise with that slogan on it that says, I'm a Talafrico.
22: Wow.
13: So it's one of those things where maybe it's sometimes best to just lean into it. It's certainly not something they're shying away from in that case.
22: Jeez, I guess, what Tallarico has done at this point with regards to Paxton's baggage.
13: Yeah, you know, their strategy is basically just to hammer home again and again about, Paxton's personal and political baggage, in addition to the state impeachment trial and the criminal indictments. He had a really messy and personal divorce play out over the past couple years. And, there was even an instance where Paxton admitted to having an extramarital affair that basically led to this now messy divorce. And it's, you know, it doesn't help the fact that National Republicans were really redrudging all that up to try to help John Cornyn win the primary. Well, now Tallarico folks are basically just recycling what the GOP talking points were against Paxton in that regard. So they already have a lot of their pathway there on how to counter Paxton laid out, thanks to Republicans.
22: Thanks, Ramsey. Ramsey Touchberry, congressional reporter at the Washington Examiner. 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
14: And now, the three big things you need to know. Number one.
23: Iran says it has suspended peace negotiations with the United States to protest Israel's military offensive in Lebanon. President Trump, however, posted on Truth Social that indirect talks with Tehran were continuing at a rapid pace. Florida Representative Brian Mast on Fox News.
0: Their capabilities are significantly less. So will they try to play their game? Absolutely. That's Iran. Will we prevent them? 100% we will. President Trump will.
23: Meanwhile, Lebanon has announced a partial ceasefire between Hezbollah and Israel.
14: Number two.
23: The Justice Department says it will stop working on the $1.8 billion anti-weaponization fund following a judge's decision temporarily blocking the establishment of the program. Michigan Senator Alyssa Slotkin.
15: Democrats and Republicans should understand that U.S. taxpayer dollars should not be paid to people who have been convicted of violent crimes.
23: Officials said the anti-weaponization fund was created to compensate people who believe they were politically targeted under past administrations.
14: Number three.
23: Homeland Security Secretary Mark Wayne Mullen says he does not need to stop international flight processing at Newark Airport, citing cooperation from state and local law enforcement officials near a detention center. Mullen clarifying why he nearly planned to pull custom agents from the airport to Delaney Hall.
16: What I specifically said in New Jersey was since the state police and the local police says they don't have the resources to be able to respond, then we're going to have to get our resources from someplace else because we're going to protect our men and women that work for us.
23: In other news, three people are dead and one officer is wounded after a shooting occurred outside of Portland, Oregon, that officials say stemmed from a domestic dispute. Police added that one suspect, identified as 38-year-old Brian Moore, has been arrested. Florida is suing OpenAI and its CEO, Sam Altman, alleging they knew ChatGPT is not safe, especially for minors. Florida Attorney General James Uthmeyer.
17: We're aware of other cases in Florida where young people have consulted ChatGPT before engaging in self-harm, before trying to take their lives, before creating child pornography or other criminal acts.
23: Florida is now the first state to sue OpenAI over the alleged dangers of its product. Did you know that sleepovers are good for you? Jamie Krems, director at the UCLA Center for Friendship Research, says that by removing the pressure to perform in public settings, it unlocks deeper emotional intimacy.
22: I believe that. When you were like a little kid, you always solve the world's problems at a sleepover, right?
23: Yeah, but they're saying it's also good for you as an adult.
22: Oh, stop.
23: Oh, come on. You never would with friends? Like, isn't it interesting to see what people choose as, like, pajamas or, like, what their bedtime routines are?
22: No, not in the least.
23: Well, all right, Mr. Negative Nancy.
22: 23 minutes after the hour.
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22: Glad you're with us. If you find yourself walking more slowly than you used to, it might be time to get your hearing checked. Julie Jargon, columnist at the Wall Street Journal, has a new look at a new study of iPhone users. Julie, take us through it.
31: Yeah, it's a huge study. It's kind of the first huge real-world study showing, you know, both walking speed data and how that compares to hearing loss. So iPhone users who had taken a hearing test within their iPhone and also had walking speed data were part of this whole test. And what the findings revealed was that there is a correlation between a slowdown in walking speed and hearing loss.
22: And why is that, do we know?
31: You know, there are a lot of different theories. It's not fully understood. But for one thing, when you can't hear well, your brain is kind of taxed. You know, you're working harder to pay attention and hearing and hear what people are saying. And that could come at the expense of other things like walking speed. as you're trying to concentrate on the sounds around you or what people are saying. For people that might have inner ear problems that affect balance, that can cause people to just walk more slowly due to being cautious. And then this was really interesting. I had never thought about this before, but our ability to move confidently in space relies apparently on very subtle cues like hearing our own footsteps. So if we're not hearing that, it can affect our walking speed.
22: That was fascinating. I was just going to ask you about that, how that matters. And then explain too, I guess, because this is fairly easy to do if you want to track this, right?
31: Yeah, if you have an iPhone or a Fitbit or some other sort of health fitness tracker, most of them have some data on your walking, and speed is one of them. So you can easily just pay attention over time to your walking speed. And if you notice a decline over, a fairly lengthy period of time, like 6 months, that could indicate that it's time to get your hearing checked and maybe see if there's anything else going on. Mm. Our walking speed is very variable from day to day or week to week. A lot of things affect our pace on a frequent basis. So you really want to see that trend line over a longer period of time before you get concerned.
22: Yeah, we're speaking with Julie Jargon. She writes the family and tech column for the Wall Street Journal. This piece is called Walking Slower, Why Your Ears, Not Your Knees, Might Be the Problem. Are hearing aids the simplest fix here?
31: Well, hearing aids have been shown to be helpful for a number of things, including slowing cognitive decline and also for preventing falls. But apparently the data is not clear yet on whether wearing hearing aids will boost your walking speed or other health measures.
22: It's fascinating. My mother-in-law is going through that right now. Thank you, Julie. Julie Jargon, columnist at the Wall Street Journal. 30 minutes now after the hour on This Morning, America's First News.

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6: Minnesota State Senator Grant Housechild, this imported steel, the ballroom. Explain what's going on there.
7: As part of the president's ballroom project, he is going to use foreign steel. We're proud to have provided domestic steel in this country for over a century. And right now, on the Iron Range, we have two mines that are idle. Does President Trump even know that we have laid off steelworkers on the Iron Range? Does he know where the Iron Range is?
0: KFGO.
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13: Thanks for spending time with us. Welcome into Tuesday, June 2nd. Gordon Deal with Nicole Murray. Some of our top stories and headlines. The Justice Department stopping work on the so-called weaponization fund. Lebanon announces a partial ceasefire between Hezbollah and Israel. 10 dead from renewed Russian attacks on Ukraine today. It's primary day in California, where the top two candidates will emerge in the races for governor and mayor of L.A. Blockbuster trade in the NFL sends Browns great Miles Garrett to the Rams. A new single from Taylor Swift for the movie Toy Story 5. And the heartwarming surprise at a high school graduation in Milwaukee. That story in about 20 minutes. 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

0: you know, the Surgeon General, what they do is they come on TV and they talk about how you should give up smoking, you should drink less, you should drink your milk, you should eat vegetables, you should live a healthier life. And do we really need the federal government coming on TV and telling us this stuff? I can talk to my doctor. If my doctor thinks I'm not living a healthy lifestyle, they can certainly let me know. And does anybody listen to the Surgeon General? I mean, do you feel less healthy because we don't have a Surgeon General? And that's what a lot of these people that are saying, well, why don't we just abolish the position? That's their argument for it.
1: Mm. Okay, so those who support having a Surgeon General in place say what?
0: They argue that the Surgeon General does a lot more than what the public sees, that this goes beyond the Surgeon General going on TV at the holidays and telling people to cut back on drinking. I talked to Dr. Richard Carmona, who was George W. Bush's Surgeon General. He talked to me a lot about how he was involved in a lot of national security discussions on bioterrorism, Ebola virus, bird flu. When COVID came out, that, you know, the Surgeon General was very involved in that at that time. And that there's a lot of things that go on behind the scenes that the public doesn't see that the Surgeon General plays to help keep people secure. For example, when Katrina happened, he talked about how the Surgeon General's office was instrumental in getting the people evacuated from New Orleans the health care they need, as well as the people who stayed behind because they were injured, making sure they had access to health care, that wouldn't have happened without the Surgeon General's office.
1: Well, we're speaking with Jeff Mordock, White House reporter at the Washington Times. The story is called America Hasn't Had a Surgeon General for 18 months, and does anyone care? What could happen then? What might we just go without it at this point?
0: At this point, we might as well. I mean, we've had so far what we've had is a lot of acting replacements, and we've had two failed nominations. And Nicole Sapphire, who is President Trump's current nominee, for the position, she's facing a lot of heat from the president's base. A lot of Make America Healthy Again influencers have complained about her because she has opposed RFK Jr.'s stance on treating autism. She's arguing that the stance is almost a one-size-fits-all stance, when that there should be individual treatment for autism because it depends on the individual. So she's even drawn fire from the president's base, which means we could see a lot of Republican senators not support her, which means then we could then have another nominee, which would be the president. So right now we've had two nominees from the president that have failed and a third one that is kind of teetering. But also, even when we've had national crises, like during the COVID, we didn't see Jerome Adams was the Surgeon General, but he was overshadowed largely by Dr. Fauci and Dr. Fauci's crew. They were the ones going out there on TV talking to the American public. They were the one taking press conferences. We rarely didn't see Jerome Adams. And a lot of people thought that would be different when President Biden came in and he appointed Vivek Murthy his Surgeon General. And again, it was the same thing. We still saw Dr. Fauci and his crew out there answering questions and talking about COVID. You know, both Jerome Adams and Vivek Murthy, both very intelligent guys, were sort of relegated to the sidelines, which then kind of raises more questions over whether or not this is a position that's needed. A lot of what the Surgeon General does can be folded into HHS.
1: Yeah, and the position has actually been abolished before.
0: That is correct. Lyndon Johnson actually abolished it as part of an overhaul of government in an effort to streamline the federal government and eliminate unnecessary expenses. He actually abolished the position. It came back under President Carter, but even when President Carter brought it back, it had much fewer responsibilities. It was a much lower position. It wasn't even a full-on cabinet position when President Carter brought it back. But by 1987, through congressional funding and other measures, it's back to what it is now. But you know, for the 11 years from 1968 to 1979, I don't know that anybody really noticed much of a difference.
1: Thanks, Jeff. Jeff Mordock, White House reporter at The Washington Times. If you've missed anything from today's program, there's an easy way to catch up. All you have to do is tell Alexa, Siri, or Google to play This Morning with Gordon Deal. 20 minutes now in front of the hour on This Morning, America's First News. Coming up next, the new hangout in New York City is not only illegal, but also icky.
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12: Thanks for spending time with us. Welcome into Tuesday. Time now for the mic drop with this morning's Mike Gavin.
13: Good morning. Well, there are a few places I'd less like to spend my free time than in the sewers of New York City, but that's apparently become the Big Apple's newest hangout spot. Social media posts appear to show groups of men not affiliated with any public works crews climbing out of manholes in various Brooklyn neighborhoods last week. Authorities say that at least 7 people used a manhole to head underground at 11 p.m. one night and return to the street around 2 a.m. That same night, 8 other people went into a different manhole and stayed for nearly 3 hours. Police speculate that the men are scouring the system for valuables that get into the sewage. Entering a sewer system is illegal. No arrests have been made, but the suspects could face burglary charges.
12: What in the world?
13: Eek. I mean, I know we're all hard up. I know we're all looking for scraps where we can. But the stuff that gets flushed down the toilet apparently is what they're looking through. That's what it sounds like to me.
12: Man.
13: I mean, you know, just combing through sewage just in the on the chance that you're gonna find something valuable. Wow.
12: Are you I don't know, using your feet to, like, walk through stuff and try to feel it with your toes?
13: Yeah.
12: Like, you know, please tell me you're not on your hands and knees or, you know, maybe using a metal detector?
13: I'm thinking there must be some kind of technology involved in this, maybe scanning the area for valuables or for metals or for things like that. That must be it, because you can't just be randomly looking through piles of this stuff to find things.
12: A window screen, you know, to sort of screen stuff out, maybe, like a sifter?
13: Like a sifter, like on the beach with the sand? Yeah, something like that. I don't know. There's got to be something like that involved. Otherwise you wouldn't have this huge crew of people down there. This kind of coordinated operation, like it sounds like.
12: Call me crazy, wouldn't you just say, hey, want to go out for a beer?
13: Yeah,
12: sounds good. Grab some snacks at the bar.
13: Yeah, well, maybe they're looking for beer money. Maybe that's what this is all about.
12: Yeah,
13: looking for more beer money. And when not chasing down sewer dwellers, police have other matters to attend to, and they don't need oblivious dog walkers slowing them down. That's what led to a funny encounter between Dallas police, a man, and his dog recently. The man was walking the dog down a narrow road in a park while two police cruisers were trying to pass by. The dog, which noticed the police vehicle right behind them, tried to veer off to the side while his human kept walking down the middle of the road, which led to the officer getting on the loudspeaker.
3: Your dog has more situational awareness than you right now. The dog has more situational awareness. Good boy.
13: The clip went viral, and most commenters loved the interaction. Others were curious what noise-canceling headphones the man was wearing that made him not notice two large police cars were a few feet behind him and wondered where they could get a pair.
12: Wow. Your dog has more situational awareness than you right now.
13: Yes, yes. Yeah, the dog was like, can we get out of the road? Yeah. And the human's just, doo-doo. I mean, I could see myself in that situation. You got the noise-canceling headphones going, you got the music going. Mm. I probably would be that oblivious myself. So, wow. I don't fault him too much.
12: Love the dog's instincts, though.
13: Oh, yeah.
12: Let's get out of the way.
13: The dogs know what to do. Just follow the dogs.
12: Thank you, Mike. 13 minutes now in front of the hour. On This Morning, America's First News.
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18: Hey, it's Tyler Axness, host of AfterNews Live. 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
12: Thanks for being with us. Need a car for the newest driver in the family? MarketWatch has a list of the safest, cheapest used cars for young drivers. The dilemma of safety and affordability is why the Insurance Institute for Highway Safety teams up with Consumer Reports every year to compile its list of the safest used cars for teen or new drivers. For 2026, the group's identified 45 used vehicles, starting for less than 10 grand. Making the list requires things like strong crash test results and at least a 3 out of 5 rating for braking and handling. All listed vehicles have electronic stability control. The small car list includes the Mini Countryman, the Nissan Sentra, the Chevy Sonic, the Kia Soul, Honda Civic. The mid-size car list includes the Volvo S60, Ford Fusion, Alfa Romeo Giulia. The large car list, the Chevy Equinox, Nissan Rogue, and Hyundai Tucson. 8 minutes now in front of the hour on This Morning. Once again, here's Nicole Murray.
0: And now, the three big things you need to know. Number one.
1: Lebanon has announced a partial ceasefire between Hezbollah and Israel. Florida Representative Brian Mast on Fox News.
22: We understand exactly what Iran and the IRGC are doing. Iran and the IRGC are saying, hey, any peace, any ceasefire is contingent upon Hezbollah in Lebanon not being attacked along with any of their other proxies.
1: Meanwhile, Iran said it has suspended peace negotiations with the United States to protest Israel's attacks in Lebanon. President Trump, however, posted on Truth Social that indirect talks with Tehran were continuing at a rapid pace.
0: Number two.
1: A gunman has killed 6 members of his family, then took his own life during a slew of shootings in the eastern Iowa city of Muscatine. Police Chief Tony Keyes.
23: The preliminary investigation indicates the shooting stemmed from a domestic dispute. At this time, all victims are believed to be family members of the deceased.
1: The shooter has been identified as 52-year-old Ryan McFarland.
0: Number three.
1: A stalemate over talks between Iran and the U.S. has sent oil prices higher. And analysts say a spike in gas prices may not be far behind. Gas Buddies, Patrick DeHaan on ABC News.
24: The national average we still anticipate could be $4.80 a gallon over the course of the summer. So while we've gotten a little bit of a two-week break from high prices, we could go right back up, and it's still not impossible that later this summer, even ahead of July 4, that we could see the national average pressing $5 a gallon.
1: AAA data says the national average currently sits at $4.29 per gallon. An American cruise ship passenger who has been quarantining at a Nebraska facility after being exposed to the hantavirus said he plans to remain there for the full 42 days. However, officials say not all 18 Americans who were sent to the facility are staying for the full period because some have returned home to self-quarantine. A divided federal appeals court has ruled that the Trump administration's policy banning transgender individuals from serving in the military is likely unconstitutional. Defense Secretary Pete Hegseth responded to the ruling on social media by saying, quote, see you at the Supreme Court. A University of Washington study found that 93% of toddlers and young children throw tantrums or resist when screen time, like on a TV or an iPad, ends.
12: Yeah, because it works, I guess.
1: What works, exactly?
12: Throwing a tantrum.
1: Oh, well, yeah.
12: And they get their way. Then they throw a tantrum again and again. So.
1: Yeah, it's crazy. A friend of mine has a one-year-old. He's already asking for TT. He wants to watch the TT.
12: Oh.
1: He already knows what it is.
12: Oh. If you throw a tantrum in front of me, good luck.
1: Oh, my.
12: Have it out.
1: I doubt it would
12: Try
1: work.
12: It out.
1: Yeah, right?
12: It'll work. 6 minutes in front of the hour.
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5: 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Josh Boucher joins us. We'll talk to him right here on the Mighty 790 and 104.7 KFGO.
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12: Thanks for being with us. A deployed soldier returned home to surprise her younger brother at his high school graduation in Wisconsin in an emotional reunion. Milwaukee Lutheran Middle and High School shared a video clip of the special moment between graduate Kalen Barksdale and his older sister, Specialist Barksdale of the Wisconsin National Guard in a Facebook post. The camera follows Specialist Barksdale dressed in her military fatigues as she walks toward the stage holding her brother's diploma and a bouquet of flowers for him.
10: To my brother, I will cross the ocean a million times for you. I praise God for bringing me home to you safely for your big milestone. Congratulations, Kalen Barksdale. I am so proud of you.
12: When she reaches the front, Kalen Barksdale steps off the stage, gives his sister a big hug, lifting her into the air. Milwaukee Lutheran wrote in the post that Kalen Barksdale hadn't seen his sister his entire senior year of high school while she was deployed. That'll do it for this hour. For Nicole Murray and Mike Gavin, I'm Gordon Deal. Thanks for listening to This Morning, America's First News.

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4: ABC News, I'm Shiri Preston. Russia launching hundreds of drones and dozens of missiles in Kyiv, killing at least 14 civilians and wounding more than 100 others. Among the dead, a three-year-old child pulled from the rubble of an apartment building. The ceasefire between the U.S. and Iran is holding, even though Israel's repeated incursions into Lebanon now appear to be at the heart of disagreements.
5: Iran threatening to cut off negotiations entirely after Israel again targeted southern Lebanon. But President Trump saying he thinks he will have a deal to extend the ceasefire and reopen the Strait of Hormuz with Iran over the next week.
4: ABC's Melissa Adan. Secretary of State Marco Rubio to face Congress this week as he requests the State Department's annual budget. He is expected to be asked a lot about the war in Iran. The Justice Department says it will comply with a court order halting the so-called anti-weaponization fund set up after the president settled his court case with the IRS. This is ABC News. Investigators say they have found a major drug tunnel under the border between the U.S. and Mexico. The nearly 900-foot tunnel went down 21 feet and runs from Tijuana into San Diego. The Ebola outbreak in Central Africa getting worse. Details from ABC's Matt Rivers.
6: Reported confirmed deaths now more than doubling since Thursday alone, from 17 to 42. Health officials reporting more than 300 cases in the Democratic Republic of Congo and Uganda, and there could be hundreds more, with reported cases believed to be more than 1,000. Doctors Without Borders calling it unprecedented, saying the reality today is that nobody knows the true scale and severity of this outbreak.
4: Google wants to use mosquitoes to fight mosquitoes. The company is asking for federal approval to release 32 million mosquitoes in California and Florida. All of them are male mosquitoes, which don't bite, and they're sterilized. So if they mate with wild mosquitoes, that could help cut down on the bug population. Sherry Preston, ABC News.
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11: Here we go, here we go, here we go.
10: How's things your way?
11: Well, I don't have to drive through the road construction that you do to get to work from Breckenridge, so I got nothing to complain about.
10: Well,
11: nothing.
10: So far, so good, except come June 8th here, I'm going to be having to look for a new drive.
11: Drive, are you going to take the Sisseton route to get here?
10: Probably.
11: Yeah,
10: that might be the best.
11: Sisseton shortcut?
10: Yeah, that might be the best one. Just go around it. Just go around it. So.
11: But it's progress. Road construction is progress. It's making things better.
10: Yeah, I think that's...
11: It's like a root canal.
10: Yeah, okay. And I guess we're all paying for this too, right?
11: Yeah, there's no such thing as free money.
10: Right, exactly, no. In road construction.
11: Yep.
10: There we go. Good morning to Tell Tom.
9: It's Makeup Monday or Mulligan Monday, whatever you want to call it. If you're having a tough time with your relationship with Mondays, Tuesday is your chance for redemption. It's like doing it all over again, right, Lieutenant?
13: Exactly.
9: Yeah.
13: Yep. If you failed at anything on your Monday,
9: right?
13: You this is your chance.
9: This is your chance.
13: Your opportunity.
9: And
13: to atone for it.
9: Yeah. And if you had a great Monday, you can have two Mondays in 1 week, and that is absolutely amazing.
13: Yep.
11: What did you fail at yesterday that you need a mulligan for?
10: Yeah, what are you doing?
11: We knocked it out of the park. I don't know what you clowns were doing.
9: That's for the general public we're talking
11: about. Yeah. Oh, okay.
9: No, we all four knocked it out of the park, of
10: course. Okay, you guys, I have to give a shout-out to Mr. Doug Lear today.
9: Oh, really?
10: Yeah, I do. Yesterday...
13: Let me get my calendar. Hang on.
10: Yesterday, we did a little welcome to the crew for Darren Selvig, little potluck luncheon, and... Doug brought his famous Dorito salad.
9: Oh, really?
10: And honestly, this is, I think, the first time I've actually had it. I've heard you talk about it.
9: Talks about it all the time.
10: Yeah, it was the first time. It was delicious.
11: Was it really?
10: If you're a fan of Doritos, you will love Doug Lear's Dorito salad.
11: I mean, it's a family tradition. It's grandma's secret recipe.
9: And I was just going to...
10: No, surprisingly so. I dug to the bottom to see if there would have been kale. Oh. There was not.
13: Yeah. I was going to ask if we can get the recipe, but it sounds like it's a secret.
11: It is. Yep. Nope, you're on your own there.
10: Next time, have some. You'll be able to figure it out.
13: Maybe it's on that copycat recipe website.
11: Oh. Ooh. Is there one of those?
13: Yes.
11: Really?
13: Yes,
11: mm-hmm.
13: But I'm not
9: obviously
13: telling you where.
9: He's been there.
13: Yeah.
11: So you go to places and you steal recipes, Ryan?
13: No.
9: Plagiarism.
13: No. Other people do it, and they put it on a website, and I go there to get it.
10: Oh, there you go. Yeah.
9: Oh, so it's like double secondhand plagiarism.
11: Stealing what the thief took.
13: Right.
9: Steal the stolen.
13: It's already stolen. I can't steal it. It's already stolen.
10: Yeah. So it was delicious. Thank you for being a part of the potluck.
11: Yeah. Well, I wasn't there.
10: Yeah.
11: I was not there.
10: But the salad was. And it
9: is
10: was...
9: the salad there anymore?
10: Part of it is.
11: Leftover Dorito salad?
10: Yeah.
9: That shouldn't happen, right, Doug?
11: Well, I mean, I always try to make a little bit extra so there is some leftover Dorito salad.
10: Yep.
13: Doesn't it get soggy?
11: Yeah, I mean.
10: No, not this one. Nope. Whatever magical magic he has with his Dorito salad, it works.
9: Douglas.
13: No, I mean the day after, isn't it soggy?
10: No. There's magical magic.
11: Got staying power.
13: Huh.
10: Mm-hmm.
11: Yep.
13: Preservatives.
11: Yes. Lots of preservatives. And again, no one since I've been making Dorito salad has ever gotten salmonella from Dorito salad.
13: Yeah.
11: So marked safe from salmonella.
9: Wow. Very impressive, Douglas.
10: Yeah, it really was. And if I had to pick a favorite between cookie salad and Dorito salad, I'm kind of leaning the Dorito
11: salad.
10: Did
11: Joel make the cookie salad?
10: No, nobody had a cookie salad.
11: Oh.
10: There's cookies, but no.
13: Well, it's pretty easy to lean toward the Dorito salad.
11: Well, it is Tuesday, the 2nd of June. Listen to the KF Show Morning Crew. She's Robbie Daniels. I'm Doug Lear.
9: That's Too Tall Tom Szymanski in the KF Show Weather Cave.
11: We've got Sarah Heinrich, Derek Hansen, Nate Cohn, and Ryan Jenkins. KFGO News is next.
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13: Good morning. It is 67 degrees under a fair sky. Coming up on 5:08, I'm Ryan Jenkins. Cass County will hold early voting for North Dakota's June 9th primary starting today. 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On Saturday, voting is open from 11 to 5 at all locations except Fargo Dome. The North Dakota primary election is next Tuesday from 7 to 7 at a number of locations. You can see a list of area polling places and more information in a story at KFGO.com. Today is primary day in South Dakota, the first of what could be two elections needed to select the Republican Party's nominee for governor. If no candidate in the four-way race reaches 35%, the top two will advance to a runoff July 28th. State law requires a runoff when nobody reaches that threshold in a primary with three or more candidates for governor, U.S. House, or U.S. Senate. Polls are open from 7 to 7. Minnesota candidate for Governor Kendall Qualls won the Republican endorsement over the weekend. He's now seeking another endorsement, and this one is from the White House.
14: Who wouldn't want the president's endorsement? Any president, right? Obviously, any historic president of their party would want that endorsement. So, yes, we'd love to get President Trump's endorsement.
13: Qualls says he and Trump have a lot of similarities.
14: We are in a turnaround operation. I'm a businessman outside of traditional politics. Very similar profile, very similar background, different in nature and all aspects, but we want the same things for our state and for our country.
13: Qualls won the GOP convention endorsement on the 10th ballot, defeating House Speaker Lisa Damith. He's asking Damith and Mike Lindell to unite the party and not run in the primary. 66, Fair Sky, you're listening to KFGO News.
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13: 66, you're listening to KFGO News. An 88-year-old man is expected to be okay after falling 30 feet from a Superior hiking trail near Finland in northeastern Minnesota. The Lake County Sheriff's Office says the man fell towards the river off the Caribou River Trail Sunday afternoon. Lake County rescue crews used ropes to save the man who was hanging onto a tree over the river. Deputies say he only suffered some cuts and scrapes in the fall. Charges have been filed against a Shakopee, Minnesota man in a deadly shooting outside a prayer service at the Canterbury Park Expo Center last week.
17: According to the criminal complaint, there was a confrontation outside the prayer service, which led to the shooting death of 26-year-old Khalid Abdi. 28-year-old Muhammad Rajay has been charged with second-degree murder and unlawful gun possession. Abdi, the man who was killed, was a field representative for Ashmi Council 5, where union leaders say he had a tenacious organizing spirit with a warm and inviting presence.
13: That's reporter Taylor Rivera. Governor Tim Walz announced the first appointments to the Governor's Council on Recording the Truth of Operation Metro Surge and Operation Paris on Minnesotans. The council will be chaired by former District Judge Peter Cahill and includes 12 appointed members from around the metro and outstate Minnesota. The governor says the council will be tasked with creating a public record of both harm endured during federal operations and the generosity and resilience demonstrated by Minnesotans. They will gather testimony, data, videos, and firsthand accounts to make sure the period is documented. The ACLU of Minnesota and Advocates for Human Rights each have a member on the council. Heading into the KFGO Weather Center with Chief Meteorologist Tom Szymanski, the KFGO Weather Center is powered by Acme Tools. 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It started out cloudy yesterday, Tom, but as you forecast, sun came out a little bit later on.
9: Yeah, it took a while, but it finally came out a little bit later in the day. Didn't warm it up enough because the sun came out so late. But we had a high of 78. Now, today, we will have more sun, but we're going to have some clouds to deal with from time to time as well. So partly sunny, not mostly sunny, but still some sunshine. And the breeze will be more prominent today, south to southeast at 15 to 30. There's a slight chance for showers and thunderstorms later on in the afternoon, primarily west of the valley, but not only west of the valley. High temperature 86, so warmer than yesterday. Breezy, mostly cloudy tonight, scattered showers and thunderstorms, 64, south wind 13 to 27, and tomorrow, mostly cloudy, areas of showers and thunderstorms, about 80. So it looks like the better chances will be tonight and into tomorrow. South-southwest wind tomorrow, 14 to 28, so breezy tomorrow. And then as we look into Thursday, we're looking at partly to mostly cloudy sky, low 59, high 84. Friday, partly to mostly cloudy, chance for showers and thunderstorms, low 58 with a high of 78. And then the weekend, right now it looks pretty good, partly sunny both days, breezy on Sunday, 86 to 91. Right now, southeast winds at 6, 64 in Moorhead, fair sky, 65 at the airport, 66 at the KFGO Weather Cave.
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19: John Quincy Adams helped create the Smithsonian Institute. After his presidency, John Quincy Adams served in the House of Representatives and also became a leading force for the promotion of science. In 1829, British scientist James Smithson died, and he left his fortune for the increase and diffusion of knowledge. In Smithson's will, he stated that his nephew, Henry James Hungerford, should he die without heirs, the Smithson estate would go to the government of the United States to create a, quote, establishment for the increase and diffusion of knowledge among men. In 1835, the nephew died without any heirs, only 6 years after his uncle James Smithson had passed, and President Andrew Jackson informed Congress that they were to inherit $500,000, equivalent to roughly $17 million in 2026 funds. John Quincy Adams realized that this might allow the United States to realize his dream of building a national institution of science and learning. Adams thus became Congress's primary supporter of the future Smithsonian Institute. The money, unfortunately, was invested in shaky state bonds, which quickly defaulted. After a heated debate in Congress, Adams successfully argued to restore the lost funds with interest. Though Congress wanted to use the money for other purposes, Adams successfully persuaded Congress to preserve the money for an institution of science and learning. There was also the debate in Congress whether the federal government had the authority to accept the gift. Though, with Adams leading the initiative, Congress accepted the legacy bequeathed to the nation and pledged the faith of the United States to the charitable trust on July 1, 1836. Partly due to John Quincy Adams' efforts, Congress voted to establish the Smithsonian Institute in 1846. A non-political board of regents was established to lead the institution, which included a museum, art gallery, library, and laboratory. Today, the Smithsonian is more than just a museum. It is a collection of human knowledge, exploration, culture, and a reminder of the ability that science has to shape our lives. KFGO presents America's Minute, brought to you by R&G Subaru and Detroit Lakes.
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0: Good morning. It's 5:17. Your morning crew. It's Doug and Robbie back at it. Here we go. And guess what?
1: What?
0: Someone's going to win a very cool mower.
1: Really?
0: Yeah. It's Father Mo's Best.
1: Father Mo's Best. So I'm feeling a Father's Day kind of a theme going forward.
0: And this is a very cool mower. An Ego electric and battery-powered lawnmower.
1: Yeah.
0: Thanks to Strand Ace Hardware in Barnesville and Boone Fish in Fargo.
1: So how are we going to do that?
0: Well, we're going to get someone registered every day up until June 18th.
1: Okay.
0: And we're going to get you qualified to win that. And simply, I think this morning we should have somebody text us.
1: Okay.
0: So I think maybe just before 6 o'clock we'll give you a keyword to text in and you just might win that.
1: You listen before 6, you hear the keyword, you text it into 35270, you will get qualified for the grand prize drawing for Father's Day.
0: That's right. You can see all the details at fathermowsbest@kfgo.com.
1: Sounds great. Sounds great. There. Here we go. 519 on your Tuesday morning. Here comes the question of the day.
0: All right. What was a toy you wanted as a kid but never got?
1: Bazooka.
0: Gum?
1: No, the gun, like from Bazooka Joe.
0: I know.
1: I was like, well, so Bazooka Joe's got a bazooka, and why don't I have a bazooka? I can't think I was the only kid growing up. Tom, did you want a bazooka when you were a kid?
2: No.
1: Oh, you didn't?
2: No, because I knew that in the future, I had the foresight. I knew that in the future, you would want one, and I thought I'd just leave it for you.
0: Dave.
2: But you never got it, apparently.
1: No, I never got the bazooka.
0: You guys are both brothers from another mother, then, huh?
1: Yeah, look at us.
2: I was thinking about you.
1: The resemblance.
2: Then, yeah.
1: Yeah.
2: You wanted a bazooka, Joe, huh?
1: I wanted a bazooka, not the Joe. I had the gum. That stuff was terrible.
2: I just say I had a bazooka bubble gum. Well, you know, the comics were in it, you know?
0: Yeah. Yep. It was good, like, the first 60 seconds of chewing
2: the
0: stuff.
2: When the sugar ran out.
0: Yeah.
2: And it was just fun. I haven't had gum. I'll bet it's been 30 or more years since
0: really?
2: I've had a stick of gum.
0: I love gum.
2: I hate gum. It's just disgusting.
0: I love it. My husband says it's boring.
2: It is.
1: I'm going to chew something. It's Copenhagen.
0: Or, you know, a
1: Red Man plug.
0: Piece of beef jerky. It's boring. Gum's boring.
1: The only thing worse than bazooka gum.
2: I'm with Rick.
1: Was the baseball card gum. That stuff was worse.
0: Yeah, that. Like,
2: yeah, but you got the baseball cards.
1: Right.
2: And we kids loved our baseball cards.
1: We sure
0: the
1: did.
0: Gum was the bonus, or not maybe bonus?
1: I put the gum in a shoebox, and I had like a full shoebox full of gum.
0: Did you?
1: Oh, stuff was nasty. Terrible.
0: Why didn't you just throw it away?
1: I did after I filled up a shoebox. I don't know.
2: What else?
1: Saving it for the apocalypse or something like that.
0: Sure.
1: I don't know. But so the KF Joe Morning Crew, Tuesday morning, question of the day. A toy that you wanted as a little kid. But you never, ever got.
2: Oh, that's so sad.
1: Yeah.
0: Kind of is.
1: And if it was a lawnmower, you might have a chance to win.
0: Right.
2: Yeah, but that's not a toy. I mean, to a kid, that represents work.
0: Yeah.
1: That's true.
0: It does.
1: Money, opportunity to make some
2: Well, those cash. Toy lawnmowers, you know, as a kid, as kids had toy lawnmowers, they kind of liked them, you know?
0: Yeah, remember there were some that even...
1: Mm-hmm. Blew bubbles.
0: Blew bubbles.
2: Right. And then once I got older and Dad said cut the yard, then they didn't want to do it.
0: Does it blow bubbles?
2: Do I get paid? How much?
0: Yeah, right. Yeah.
1: So that's our KF Joe Morning Crew question of the day. We'd love you to text into us at 35270.
0: All right. Your song of the day coming from 1976 from the Starland Vocal Band, Afternoon Delight. And this song, of course, a double entendre song named after the late afternoon appetizer menu at the restaurant Clyde's of Georgetown. In Washington, D.C., where they actually have a gold record from the song Hanging in the Bar.
1: Really?
0: This was the only hit for the Starland Vocal Band.
2: Thank goodness.
0: Yeah, they won the Grammy for Best New Artist. Well, they actually beat out Boston.
2: People thought that's ridiculous, too. People thought that song was about something else.
0: Well, the double entendre.
2: Yeah, right.
0: In a VH1 special on One Hit Wonders, Bill Danoff of the band said, "We got two of the five Grammys. One was for Best New Artist, and that basically was the kiss of death."
1: Mm.
0: And despite only having this one hit, the Starland Vocal Band were given their own summer replacement TV series. Do you remember this at all on CBS?
1: Not a chance.
2: I've forgotten it.
0: Yeah, it was from 1977. It was actually called the Starland Vocal Band. An unknown comic... Oh. Named David Letterman actually appeared on the show.
2: Really?
1: Whoa.
0: Mm-hmm. They also were in another band they called Fat City, and that group sang backup on John Denver's Take Me Home Country Roads.
1: Hmm.
0: Yeah. That was written by Bill and Taffy of the band. Denver helped get the Starland Vocal Band a record deal with RCA.
1: Hmm.
0: So there's a little back history to that one. One hit wonder, their one and only Starland Vocal Band, Afternoon Delight from 1976. It's your Morning Crew Song of the Day.

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11: Well, after 10 days away, the Twins are finally back at Target Field. Hey, everybody, it's Chris Atterbury. Join me alongside Dan Gladden as the Twins take on the White Sox minus Munetaki Murakami tonight at Target Field. 6 o'clock is our pregame lineup card. 6:40 first pitch, Joe Ryan versus Jared Sandlin in a rematch right here on your home for Twins baseball. Brooks Lee's batting, and he hits one high in the air to right field. It's deep. It's headed for the seats. Brooks Lee clears it into the back row of the grandstand.
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13: 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It's the janitor, Ryan Janke, on duty on your Tuesday morning.
14: Good morning, Janitor Janke.
15: Good morning.
14: All right. Question of the day. What was a toy you wanted as a kid but you never got?
15: Oh, why do you bring up this sort of trauma?
14: Well, I don't know. Because I'd like to be.
15: I never got, and I always wanted. Back in the 80s, there were the...
16: Barbie doll?
15: Close. Yeah. Close to that. There were the WWE figures, the, like, rubbery ones, and I had a Hulk Hogan, and I had a few others, but I never got an Iron Sheik.
14: God damn it. Did they make one?
15: I had a classy Freddy Blassie. I had some bad guys, but I never had an Iron Sheik.
16: Maybe Mom and Grandma were trying to protect you from the violence of the WWE.
15: But Sheiky was so good, though. For a bad guy, he was great.
16: Maybe you should have got a Barbie doll.
14: Do you still have those figurines?
15: I don't. Mm. Even if I did, they wouldn't be worth anything because I wore those things out, man. Yeah, because they were like rubbery. So like Hulk Hogan, his legs were kind of crouched a little bit. And
14: yeah.
15: So the rubber was like torn behind his knees and stuff.
14: Oh, sure.
15: I had a Roddy Piper. I lost his kilt.
14: Wow.
15: Yeah, I lost the kilt. I don't know what happened to that. And all like the... the paint was wore off and stuff.
14: Mm-hmm.
15: Yeah.
14: Mm-hmm. Wow. So, well, but, at least you had a little fun with him.
15: But yep. But Shiki was the one that got away. I had a ring, and that had a crack in it because I think I tried standing on it one time to see if it would support some weight.
14: What kind of ring?
15: Well, it was a wrestling ring that went along with everything else. You know.
16: What were you gonna do? Wrestle the neighbors?
15: Well, I don't know what I was thinking at the time. I don't know what I'm thinking now half the time.
16: It sounds like it, too. Did you climb to the top of the rope?
15: No, you couldn't do that. No. They were just flimsy.
14: Okay. See, now maybe your wife heard this, and maybe you'll get the chic.
15: The chic-y. Chic-y, baby.
14: Chic-y for Christmas sometime.
15: We'll see. 66 degrees. We have a fair sky, Fargo-Moorhead. Partly sunny day ahead. A slight chance for showers and thunderstorms later in the afternoon. Chief Meteorologist Tom Szymanski forecasting a high of 86. A Grand Forks man has been sentenced to 30 years in prison for his role in the kidnapping of another man to collect a debt. Court documents say 33-year-old Kyle Mays Shock was ordered by another person to kidnap the victim who owed $6,000 for 500 grams of methamphetamine. Mays Shock and others held the victim at gunpoint and took him from Fargo to Moorhead, where he was held for ransom. The victim escaped after being left alone in the Moorhead home. Mays Shock was allegedly used as a distributor for a drug trafficking group that sold meth in the Fargo-Moorhead area and Devil's Lake area. He pleaded guilty in February to charges of kidnapping, drug trafficking, conspiracy, showing a gun during the kidnapping, and felon in possession of a gun. Cass County will hold early voting for North Dakota's June 9th primary starting today through Friday. You can vote from 11 to 7 at Fargo Dome, Fargo Park, Sports Center, and Ramada by Wyndham in Fargo, Hartle Ag Building on Red River Valley Fairgrounds in West Fargo, and Castleton City Hall. 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The North Dakota primary election is next Tuesday from 7 to 7 at a number of locations. You can see a list of area polling places and more information in a story at KFGO.com. Kendall Qualls is the Minnesota Republican Party's endorsed candidate for governor. He's calling on his two main challengers in the party, House Speaker Lisa Damith and MyPillow founder Mike Lindell, to end their campaigns. He says they should not run in the August primary.
17: I'm going to be going against the same candidates that where we prevailed at each time down the line. If we have to do that through the primary, we'll do it. But I think the best opportunity, the best track is for Republicans to unite and think about the bigger picture, not necessarily, you know, addressing issues of their own concerns.
15: Lindell has said he will still run in the primary. Damith has not said what her plans are. 66, fair sky. 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
15: 66, you're listening to KFGO News. Today is primary election day in South Dakota, the first of what could be two elections needed to select the Republican Party's nominee for governor. If no candidate in the four-way race reaches 35%, the top two will advance to a runoff July 28th. State law requires a runoff when nobody reaches that threshold in a primary with three or more candidates for governor, U.S. House, or U.S. Senate. Polls are open from 7 to 7. Education leaders are hopeful a new study funded by a bill passed this legislative session will address health insurance issues facing Minnesota teachers. Education Minnesota President Monica Byron.
20: This study would help us get the data that we need to see what type of savings. It would help with creating a fiscal note because currently the information is voluntary, but this study would give us statewide data.
15: Currently, school districts and charter schools negotiate their own insurance insurance coverage with health insurance.

0: 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Tom, I probably asked you this before and you probably told me, but for people who might be wondering, what is a fair sky?
1: It means it's not cheating. No cheating.
0: It's all above board.
1: Yes. That means there's a thin veil of cirrus clouds out there that you can see the stars through and the sun through when it comes up. It's technically mostly clear, but I like to, when there's a thin layer of high-level clouds, we'll call it a fair sky. That's the general trend. That's what it means in my book. So that's what's going on out there right now. We have some thin cirrus out there pushing on through. It's going to thicken up a little bit, so it's going to turn out to be a partly sunny day. The breeze will be up, a slight chance for showers and thunderstorms later on in the afternoon. And about 86. Best chance for rain today, west of the valley. South to southeast wind at 15 to 30. Mostly cloudy, breezy, scattered showers and thunderstorms tonight, down to 64. That south wind tonight, anywhere from 13 to 27. And tomorrow, mostly cloudy with areas of showers and thunderstorms. Breezy, 80, south-southwest wind, 14 to 28. So the best chance for rain is tonight and into tomorrow. But even having said that, not going to rain all over the place constantly, but that's when the better chances are. Could be a few muscular storms out toward the Devil's Lake Basin, James River Valley, and westward today. We might have a couple of muscular cells close by tomorrow, but again, it's not going to be a major outbreak. It's not going to be like a severe thunderstorm is covering every square inch of the weather map. That's not going to be the case. But the chance is there. It is a season, and any time you get a front moving through during June, July, and into the first part of August, there could be some stronger cells embedded. After that, we'll talk about the Thursday through Sunday forecast coming up soon. Right now, we have 66 at the KFGO Weather Cave.
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6: 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It's 5:40. 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
7: That's coming up before the top of the hour. Right now, Too Tall Tom Szymanski.
1: What?
7: Our KFGO Morning Crew question of the day.
1: Yeah.
7: What was a toy when you were just a little Tommy that you wanted, but you never got?
1: The Doug Lear punching bag.
6: Ooh.
1: Hey, Doug Lear wasn't alive when I was a kid.
7: Punching back.
1: Yeah, punching bag.
7: Mm-hmm.
1: We had the Fred Flintstone and Barney Rubble punching bags. Those were fun.
6: Yeah.
1: You knock them down, and they bounce right back up.
6: Those were the ones with, like, the bottom was filled with sand.
1: Exactly.
6: Yeah.
1: Yeah, those were, my brother and I used to just do that. And then once in a while I got bored with that, I would use him I would do it to him. But that's a whole different thing. The 1960s was a great time because it was pre-technology. The toys were simple. They were fun. I mean, G.I. Joe, everybody had that. I had that. Hot Wheels.
7: Oh.
1: I was about 9 or 10 when that came out. I'll tell you what, now that... Everybody wanted Hot Wheels. I got that. That was a blast. My grandkids still love Hot Wheels, you know?
7: Mm-hmm, mm-hmm.
1: And remember Etch-A-Sketch?
7: Yep.
6: Mm-hmm.
1: The game Twister? Love that. Those are toys I all got. But I had a lot of toys. Mom and Dad were really good to me. But I never got the Rock'em Sock'em Robot.
6: Doc got it.
1: I've told you this before, Doug, back in the day. Yep. I wanted those.
7: I know.
1: I begged. I pleaded. I almost cried. Come on, give me the Rock'em. Because, you know, the commercial used to go, and he knocked his block off. Remember that?
6: Yeah. Yeah, I remember that.
1: So my buddy next door, Mark, had a Rock'em Sock'em Robot toy, so I would just go over there and play with his.
6: Well, there you go.
1: But I wanted my own, and Mom just thought it was too violent. It's like, come on, it's a toy.
7: Well, and you know, the cool thing was about that era of every toy –

0: you could turn into a weapon. Like when you talk about the Hot Wheels, you'd take those long plastic sheets that would, you know, come apart.
1: Oh, yeah.
0: And then you'd whip each other with them.
1: Oh, yeah. I did that. And, of course, the lawn darts, they had the real steel pointed ends. I would throw them at my brother all the time.
0: Mm-hmm.
1: I mean, back in the day, they were. It was great for playing. We played lawn dart tag.
2: Did you ever hit him?
1: Oh, yeah.
2: Oh, boy.
1: Well, he hit me, too. So, but, you know. We lived. We're still here.
0: And the Fred Flintstone pop-up punching bag worked great until the neighbor Lance shot it with a pellet gun.
1: Oh,
2: yeah, there's that.
1: It popped it then, huh?
0: Yep. Right between the eyes, Fred.
2: And I think that they've tried to remake some of those toys. Like, you can still get Rock'em Sock'em robots, but they're just not the same as they were.
1: They're upgraded, I'm sure.
2: Well, I think they're cheaper. They're They're not like they were when we were kids.
1: I like, you know, the old Hot Wheels, they lasted forever.
0: They did.
1: They were just forever, and my grandkids still love them.
2: Mm-hmm.
0: Until you melted them, and then they didn't.
2: Yeah. Right. Remember the Operation game, too? That was always a good one.
1: That was fun.
0: Yes. Mm-hmm. Yes. Okay, so Robbie D., what about you?
2: Well, the neighbors always had all the good games, and I really wanted the mousetrap game.
0: Oh!
1: Oh, my cousins had that.
0: Yeah.
2: Never got it.
1: Oh.
2: Always had to go to the neighbors.
1: Are you still traumatized?
2: Kind of. I mean, I suppose I could go buy it for myself.
1: You can go get it now if you want.
2: And I mean, did I buy it for my kids? No.
0: Have you thought about it?
2: No. My grandkid, he's 15.
1: Oh, a little old for that.
2: Yeah, he's not quite into the mousetrap game now. Yeah,
1: probably not.
0: Yeah. Never know.
2: No. No, he's not.
0: I think you should. Well, I think you should get it for Rick.
2: Yeah.
0: Then you and Rick.
1: Get it for Doug.
2: Okay.
0: On those nights when you're just not sure, like, well, should we go for a drive? Should we go for a walk? No, let's play Mousetrap, Rick.
2: Mm. Yeah. No. Then you not going to waste my money on it for him because he wouldn't play.
0: You don't think so?
2: No.
0: Quality time?
1: He would do
0: the
1: it.
0: The love of his life?
2: No.
1: Come on.
2: No.
1: That's quality time together.
2: I've said to him other games before. And, like, if people are around, he likes to play guard games and stuff like that.
0: Yeah.
2: But other times I go, you want to do it? No.
1: Does he like board games?
2: Yeah, kind of, sort of. Yeah. I mean.
1: How about Twister? I can see you guys doing Twister.
2: Oh, at our age. Yeah, we're real good.
0: You and Rick in the chiropractor.
2: Yeah, exactly.
0: Right?
1: That used to be fun.
2: Twister used to be fun when you were a kid,
1: when you could twist.
2: Yes.
0: We didn't have.
2: You didn't play Twister?
0: No. I've never played Twister.
2: You haven't?
0: Uh-uh.
2: Oh, that was fun. You know how it works.
0: Yeah. I'm familiar with the concept of it.
1: That's terrible, Doug. Come on, I know. Man.
0: And maybe that's what's wrong with me.
1: Well,
0: when you add it to the list.
1: A few contributing factors, I think.
0: You know. Add it to the list. Okay, so text message is coming in to 35270, Robbie.
2: An easy bake oven. My mom said she would help me bake in the regular oven, not the same.
0: Did the easy bake oven actually cook?
2: It did, by a light bulb.
1: My sister had it cooked, but like Robbie said, with a light bulb. And the stuff wasn't bad. We kids used to eat the stuff that they made.
2: They had little cake mixes.
1: Yeah.
0: Really?
2: I mean, it was. All of I mean, it was
1: simple.
2: The pan was not even a half an inch deep.
1: Oh,
2: no. Yeah.
0: Take you like a week to cook it?
2: Not really.
0: No. It didn't?
2: No. And it was regular cake mix because we would steal regular cake mix when we didn't have any more easy bake oven stuff.
0: So are those still around? Can you still get an easy bake oven?
1: Sure.
2: Yeah.
0: You can. Then it's called a microwave. No?
2: Well, it's cooked by a light bulb. That was the heat to cook stuff. Yeah.
0: Having some fun. It's the KF Show Morning Crew. Robbie Daniels, Doug Lear, Too Tall Tom Szymanski, Minnesota Twins, and the Chicago White Sox. Twins, with the bases loaded, could Tristan Gray come up clutch? We've got an early look at your KF Show sports coming up next.
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0: The time is 5:46 with an early look at your KF Joe Sports. Twins at home facing the Chicago White Sox, who took 3 of 4 from the Twins in Chicago last week. Joe Ryan getting the start. Fourth inning, Minnesota Twins Tristan Gray with the bases juice.
5: Swung on, hit high in the air, right field. Might have a chance. Choke it back, and it is out of here! A Christian Gray grand slam, and the Twins now lead 5-1.
0: Yeah, nice. Nicely done for the Minnesota Twins. They win 9-6. Joe Ryan, not exactly happy with this start, but he did give the Twins six innings, giving up eight hits and four runs, struck out nine. And the Minnesota Twins win by a score of 9-6. They're now 28-33. The Twins will put Connor Prelip on the mound tonight. Davis Martin, he's really good for the White Sox, 8-1 with a 2.0 ERA. That's set over the scoreboard. The Twins also picked up a pitcher from the Pittsburgh Pirates trash bin. Justin Lawrence joins the Minnesota Twins. His record is 0-2 with a 5.32 ERA. High school baseball, Pahrump 9, Grand Forks, East Grand Forks 1. Then DGF rallied with a six-run seventh inning. They fall to Otter Tail Central 9-6. Otter Tail Central beats Thief River Falls 2-1. North Dakota High School softball in the All-Star games being played. The West knocks off Team East 29 hits and a sweep of a doubleheader 9-2 and 16-2. That series shifts to Bismarck for tonight's game. The Kindred Vikings have another Division I football player. Luke Starcevic signed with Clemson.
2: This guy
0: is great. His brother's playing at UND. Brooks Bacco, another Kindred Viking, is going to be a Minnesota Gopher. Riley Surnum is playing for the Minnesota Gophers. Man, this Kindred football program is just kicking out.
2: What's in the water?
0: Yeah, exactly. We learned yesterday that former NDSU quarterback Easton Stick will be signing with the Indianapolis Colts.
2: Yeah. Oh, good
0: for
2: him.
0: So moving up to Indianapolis. And Class A softball state tournament begins in Mankato for Minnesota. Sabika taking on United South Central at 5:30. New York Mills takes on number 2 Red Lake Falls as well. Tonight we've got Red Hawks at Kansas City on 7:40. The Fan. The Twins hosting the White Sox right here on 790 KFGO. Coverage begins at 6 p.m.
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1: What's the point of this?
0: Now, don't shoot the messenger, okay? But are we not getting close to the final date of measurable snowfall in North Dakota?
1: Robbie, help.
0: I said it, don't shoot the, but am I kind of on to something, Tom?
1: Well, I mean, you would hope. I mean, it's June. Come on, man.
0: Wasn't there a date like June 4th or something when it snowed by Dickinson?
1: Thanks for the memories. I remember that.
2: I'm just ignoring him. You said help. I'm just not even looking at him.
1: I have forgotten the year. I think it was 09. I could be off by a year or two. But, there was a 4 to 5 inch snowfall around Dickinson area. Mm-hmm. Yeah.
0: Hate to program the 11:10. It takes two topless, terrible, too tall Tom trivia. But. This might be something someone might text in.
2: We need to ignore him. What else do you want to talk
0: someone
2: about
0: might
2: today,
0: text
2: Tom?
0: That in. I hope.
1: I kind of, sort of, almost promised them on the previous couple of tidbits that we would dismiss the topic of snow until next fall.
0: Okay.
1: And they were quite elated about that.
0: Yeah. Well,
1: I don't know.
2: Well, there you go. You don't have to do what Doug said.
1: Should I bring the evil word back into the mix?
2: No.
1: Is that what you're suggesting?
2: No. You do not.
1: I remember that day, though. I mean, now that you brought it up, and I will reluctantly recall here, I was here in Fargo, and I was still working out west. I was here on the weekend. It was a weekend. Okay. And it was cold and drizzly here. We were golfing. It was just awful. It was a terrible day in the 40s. And then I was getting alerts on my phone about what was going on out west, and I showed my golfing partners what was going on, and they're like, well, I guess it's not so bad here after all, is it? I thought about that. It's like, you've got to be kidding. Mm-hmm. It's snowing in Dickinson.
0: Anything that's better than that?
1: No.
0: Is a 552 high for you.
1: Oh, you got me. See, now I got a better topic now than what you brought up.
2: Good.
1: Thanks for the gear shift right here. Here we go. Are you ready?
0: Yes.
1: It's now official. Meteorological. Summer is here,
2: yay!
1: Man. As of yesterday, June 1st is meteorological summer. Did you know that?
0: More.
1: See,
0: the
1: astronomical summer that we're all familiar with begins on June 21st. That's the one that, based on Earth-Sun relationships. But to keep things really on even keel, we start on the first day of a month and end on the last day of a month for the various seasons. So meteorological summer runs from June 1 all the way through August 31. Okay? Then September 1 is fall. Meteorological fall. What's significant about this haiku otherwise? I'll bet you'll never pick it out. You know, the 5-7-5 syllable rule, you know? The second line, which is second syllables, is only composed of one word.
0: Oh.
1: Meteorological is seven syllables.
0: Wow.
1: Syllables!
2: Ah.
0: The degree of difficulty, the multiplier.
1: That's right.
0: Yeah.
1: Who could ever come up with a haiku with one word taking up the entire seven-syllable line?
0: You.
1: I did that, and I composed it during the commercial break, just when you guys were about ready to come to me. It just came to me. I'm going to do that for the haiku, and then I was kind of shocked when you brought up the snow question.
0: I know.
1: Stop it.
0: Don't be shocked.
1: All right. Well, the hint on this forecast is I don't have any of that stuff to talk about, thank goodness, but there will be some thunderstorms popping up here and there as the day wears on. Nothing going on right now. Locally out west, there are some showers and storms in western North Dakota pushing toward the central. And we'll have the slight chance that some of those could approach here by sometime later on this afternoon. Better chance tonight and into tomorrow. Out west, there could be some muscular cells during the daytime today. Might be a couple locally tomorrow. But again, it's not going to be major outbreak and, just massive destruction everywhere. That's not going to be the case. But there could be a couple of stronger cells. Tis the season for that. 86 today, south-southeast wind 15 to 30. 64 tonight, south wind at 13 to 27. And a high tomorrow right around 80 with areas of showers and storms and that gusty south-to-southwest wind for tomorrow. A break on Thursday. High pressure peaks in, partly to mostly cloudy, 84. Then another weak system on Friday, partly to mostly cloudy. Chance for showers and storms, 78. The high right now, the weekend doesn't look bad. Partly sunny, 86 to 91. Breezy on Sunday as well. So at the present time, the weekend, quite frankly, does not look too bad. Out there right now, though, temperatures are generally in the 60s almost everywhere. We have a southeast wind at 8, fair sky, 64 in Moorhead, 65 at the airport, and 66 at the KFGO Weather Cave.
0: 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Good morning, Ryan.
9: Police are investigating after an argument led to an assault this morning in downtown Fargo. Governor Tim Walz announced the first appointments to the Governor's Council on Recording the Truth of Operation Metro Surge and Operation Paris, and Minnesota candidate for Governor Kendall Qualls won the Republican endorsement over the weekend. He's now seeking another endorsement, and that one is from the White House. Those are some of the stories we're following. You can read more at KFGO.com.
0: Thank you, Ryan. 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
10: With your Ag News, I'm Farm and Ranch Director Sarah Heinrich. North Dakota Corn Growers Association Secretary Treasurer Adam Ladwig recently traveled to Texas to meet with the FTC chairman to discuss the rise in fertilizer prices and its impact on America's farm families.
11: The idea for the meeting was to kind of get our farmer stories out there as well as retailer stories out there. of kind of the hardships we feel like we're facing in the fertilizer industry specifically. So the biggest gist of the whole deal was Chairman Ferguson made an announcement that he has launched an investigation into the big fertilizer companies for breaking antitrust laws.
10: Ladwig says there were roughly 100 people in the room representing 18 states.
11: I guess I was the only one from North Dakota there, but like you said, there was 18 different states represented, South Dakota, Minnesota, all the way down to Texas, Alabama, Georgia. We have it a little different up here where we don't see things directly, I think, just talking to different folks where we don't necessarily have the manufacturers of the fertilizer products up in this region as much as they do down south. It tends to be that the retailers for some of these products are also the manufacturers when you get down into the southern states, especially along the Mississippi River. But, I mean, the sentiment was all kind of the same where, you know, all our inputs have all went up in one way or another, but fertilizer seems to be one of those things that has went up a little more exponentially, especially after the COVID time frame, where it hasn't really had that reset kind of a thing. So it was farmers were able to tell their stories, I guess.
10: Once again, that's Adam Ladwig, who farms in southeastern North Dakota. Farmers could see lower grain hauling costs and fewer transportation bottlenecks under a proposal advancing through Congress that would allow heavier six-axle semis on interstate highways. An amendment introduced by South Dakota Congressman Dusty Johnson was added to the Build America 250 Act, creating a voluntary pilot program allowing states to permit six-axle trucks weighing up to 91,000 pounds on federal interstates. Agricultural groups, including the Soy Transportation Coalition, say the change would help farmers move grain more efficiently at a time of tight margins and high diesel prices. Enhancing trucking efficiency could not be timelier, the coalition said, citing rising fuel costs and continued pressure on farm profitability. Supporters estimate that a grain elevator using the heavier trucks could eliminate more than 800 trips per year while reducing fuel use by about 8,000 gallons annually. The coalition said farmers in states with higher weight allowances could save an average of $756 each year in fuel costs. With your ag news from the Enterprise Sales Ag Studio, I'm Farm and Ranch Director Sarah Heinrich for the Mighty 790 and 104.7 KFGO.
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2: Father Mo's best.
0: 65 degrees right now, heading for a high of 86. Slight chance for showers and thunderstorms later this afternoon.
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14: ABC News, I'm Sherry Preston. The death toll in Ukraine rising after a fresh round of Russian drone and missile attacks. At least 17 people have been killed, and there are fears the death toll could go higher as search teams get into the rubble of buildings. More violence in Lebanon, despite President Trump saying both Israel and Hezbollah promised him the shooting would stop. The Israeli defense formulation this morning saying that rocket and drones fired toward northern Israel were intercepted. Lebanese state media reporting three Israeli attacks in southern Lebanon. Here's ABC's Melissa Adan.
15: Iran threatening to cut off negotiations entirely after Israel again targeted southern Lebanon. But President Trump saying he thinks he will have a deal to extend the ceasefire and reopen the Strait of Hormuz with Iran over the next week.
14: The Justice Department now says it will comply with a court order freezing the so-called anti-weaponization fund. Police in Iowa say a man killed six members of his own family before taking his own life. This is ABC News. New information coming in about health screenings at airports ahead of the World Cup, which really gets underway next week amid the Ebola outbreak in Central Africa. Here's ABC's Hannah Batah.
16: The games are expected to draw up to 7 million visitors to the U.S., raising concern about the possible spread of Ebola from Africa. Confirmed cases in the DR Congo have jumped more than 20% in a single day. But one aid group warns the outbreak may be much larger, pointing to delays in detection and limited contact tracing. Americans returning from the DRC, Uganda, and South Sudan must now re-enter the U.S. through four designated airports for mandatory screening.
14: A teenage girl competing in a barrel racing event arrested over the weekend after she allegedly stabbed three competition horses with a pocket knife at a barn in Las Vegas. The 17-year-old girl has been booked on 15 counts of animal maiming. The horses were treated and are all expected to be okay. I'm Sherry Preston, ABC News.

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4: Good morning, Ryan Janke in the KFGO News Center.
5: Well, good morning.
4: I got a whole bunch of did you knows today.
5: I bet you do.
4: Okay.
3: With Doug and Ryan, it ain't that difficult.
5: Yeah.
4: Did you know toothbrushing didn't become a widespread thing in the U.S. until after World War II? When U.S. soldiers continued the dental hygiene routine that had been required during their military service.
5: It was a scheme by Big Toothpaste.
4: Right? Okay, what did they brush their teeth with before? Was it baking soda?
5: Well, they did brush them, just not with brushes?
4: I don't know. It's a toothbrushing routine. So they must have had a toothbrush, but what did they use?
3: But when you think about, like, and I've never looked that close, because they've got, like, a little dental display out at Bonanzaville.
4: Mm-hmm.
3: And they got the picks, and they got the this, and that. And
4: the drills.
3: But you don't really see, like, a
4: toothbrush
3: that great-grandpa Joan, yeah.
5: Well, they probably did the finger toothbrush, right?
4: Probably.
5: Just
4: I would think.
5: Use your finger.
4: Yeah, or maybe a cloth of some sort.
5: Or maybe they had some mouthwash.
3: Yeah, right, they had scope.
4: Maybe they needed
3: scope. Swish it around. Yeah.
4: Yeah.
5: I don't know. So we've only been brushing with toothbrushes since World War II.
4: Sounds like it.
5: Wow.
4: Yeah.
5: Okay. Well, yeah. You know, I mean, there's always time for something new.
4: Always.
5: Yeah.
3: Maybe that's where the age-old compliment that the Blue Room in Strasbourg came from. Nice tooth.
5: Nice tooth. What? It could be.
3: All the other ones had fallen out.
5: Yep.
4: Okay.
3: So the compliment was, hey, nice tooth.
5: Yeah.
4: If you're at the Blue Room, or okay,
3: uh-huh.
4: I'm trying to.
3: Yep. At the Blue Room was a dance hall in Strasbourg where
4: okay.
3: Lawrence Welk.
4: Okay.
3: Started out, so
4: nice
3: he's playing
4: tooth.
3: Along, and that's how you compliment the lady.
4: Nice tooth.
3: Yeah. Hey, yeah. Nice tooth.
5: Yeah. So I wonder when if the toothbrush came around after World War II, when did dental floss come around?
4: Right. And I don't know if it came around after World War II, but the process of brushing your teeth as a routine didn't become a big thing until after World War II when the soldiers kept on because it was a requirement during the war to brush their teeth.
5: So maybe before that, it was only if you felt gunky.
4: Probably. Oh, which I couldn't imagine these days.
3: Hate to have halitosis on the front line.
4: Yikes. Well, or a bad tooth.
5: Gingivitis.
4: Yep. Yeah.
5: 65 degrees, partly sunny, Fargo-Moorhead. We are expecting a slight chance for showers and thunderstorms later in the afternoon. A high of 86. Chief Meteorologist Tom Szymanski will be along shortly with a full look at the forecast. Police are investigating after an argument led to an assault this morning in downtown Fargo. Around 3:30, officers were called to the 500 block of Broadway North. They say two males were arguing over some property. The suspect assaulted the victim with a blunt object and left the scene. He has not been found. A Fargo police sergeant says information is limited and a description of the suspect is not yet available. The victim's injuries are not life-threatening. Sanford Ambulance and Fargo Fire also responded to the scene. Minnesota candidate for Governor Kendall Qualls won the Republican endorsement over the weekend. Now he's seeking another endorsement, and this one is from the White House.
6: Who wouldn't want the president's endorsement? Any president, right? Obviously, any historic president of their party would want that endorsement. So, yes, we'd love to get President Trump's endorsement.
5: Qualls says he and Trump have a lot of similarities.
6: We are in a turnaround operation. I'm a businessman outside of traditional politics. Very similar profile, very similar background. Different in nature and all aspects, but we want the same things for our state and for our country.
5: Qualls won the GOP convention endorsement on the 10th ballot, defeating House Speaker Lisa Damith. He's asking Damith and Mike Lindell to unite the party and not run in the primary. Governor Tim Walz announced the first appointments to the Governor's Council on Recording the Truth of Operation Metro Surge and Operation Paris on Minnesotans. The council will be chaired by former District Judge Peter Cahill and includes 12 appointed members from around the metro and outstate Minnesota. The governor says the council will be tasked with creating a public record of both harm endured during federal operations and the generosity and resilience demonstrated by Minnesotans. They will gather testimony, data, videos, and firsthand accounts to make sure the period is documented. The ACLU of Minnesota and Advocates for Human Rights each have a member on the council. 65, partly sunny. 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
5: 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The Crow Wing County Sheriff's Office in central Minnesota says a 29-year-old man drowned on Little Emily Lake this weekend. Deputies say Cody Kent of Burnsville, south of the Twin Cities, was swimming with friends and family when he drowned. Paramedics responded but were not able to save Kent. He is the second drowning on Little Emily Lake this year. 19-year-old Cameron Walker, a student at the University of Minnesota in Morris, drowned last month when a paddle boat he was on capsized. Charges have been filed against a Shakopee, Minnesota man in a deadly shooting outside a prayer service at the Canterbury Park Expo Center last week.
10: According to the criminal complaint, there was a confrontation outside the prayer service, which led to the shooting death of 26-year-old Khalid Abdi. 28-year-old Muhammad Rajay has been charged with second-degree murder and unlawful gun possession. Abdi, the man who was killed, was a field representative for Ashmi Council 5, where union leaders say he had a tenacious organizing spirit with a warm and inviting presence.
5: That's reporter Taylor Rivera. An 88-year-old man is expected to be okay after falling 30 feet from a Superior hiking trail near Finland in northeast Minnesota. The Lake County Sheriff's Office says the man fell towards the river off the Caribou River Trail Sunday afternoon. Lake County rescue crew members used ropes to save the man who was hanging onto a tree over the river. Deputies say he only suffered some cuts and scrapes in that fall. Heading into the KFGO Weather Center with Chief Meteorologist Tom Szymanski, the KFGO Weather Center is powered by Acme Tools. 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Maybe some showers later today. Thunderstorms forecast too, Tom.
11: Perhaps, yeah. I think the chances are better as you go further out west. But, yeah, there is a chance, slight locally, but better west and very little as you go further east. But tonight and tomorrow, there'll be better chances region-wide. 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Northwest Tire, partly sunny, breezy today. Slight chance for showers and storms late in the afternoon. Better chances west, as I mentioned. About 86, south-southeast wind 15 to 30. The radar does show some activity coming in from western parts of the Dakotas into the central. For tonight, mostly cloudy, breezy, hit-and-miss showers and storms 64. South wind 13 to 27. Mostly cloudy, areas of showers and storms about 80. South to southwest wind 14 to 28, so breezy tomorrow. Can't rule out random strong and muscular thunderstorm with these systems pushing on through, but they're not going to be all over the place, but a couple of them may achieve that status. Thursday, partly to mostly cloudy, low 59, high near 84. Partly to mostly cloudy Friday, another chance for showers and thunderstorms, low 58, high 78. And then for Saturday and Sunday, partly sunny, breezy on Sunday, 86 to about 91 for the high to get you into and through the weekend. So nice and warm at that time. Temps in the 60s right now for most of us, a few upper 50s as you go further east. We have a southeast wind at 6, 64 Moorhead, 65 at the airport, and currently 65 at the KFGO Weather Cave.
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22: With your ag news, I'm Farm and Ranch Director Sarah Heinrich. Farmers could see lower grain hauling costs and fewer transportation bottlenecks under a proposal advancing through Congress that would allow heavier six-axle semis on interstate highways. An amendment introduced by South Dakota Congressman Dusty Johnson was added to the Build America 250 Act, creating a voluntary pilot program allowing states to permit six-axle trucks weighing up to 91,000 pounds on federal interstates. Agricultural groups, including the Soy Transportation Coalition, say the change would help farmers move grain more efficiently at a time of tight margins and high diesel prices. Enhancing trucking efficiency could not be timelier, the coalition said, citing rising fuel costs and continued pressure on farm profitability. Supporters estimate that a grain elevator using the heavier trucks could eliminate more than 800 trips per year while reducing fuel use by about 8,000 gallons annually. The coalition said farmers in states with higher weight allowances could save an average of $756 each year in fuel costs. With your ag news from the Enterprise Sales Ag Studio, I'm Farm and Ranch Director Sarah Heinrich. 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
1: It's the reason you need a starter, right, that can come up, be your ace, and kind of put a close to things that they say the stopper, stop the bleeding type of thing. The Twins had lost 5 games in a row, looking to stop that last night at Target Field. And it always helps whenever you have your top guy out there. Joe Ryan on the hill, the first of his 9 strikeouts.
2: And the pitch, you swung and a miss. Did he climb the ladder with a fastball to strike out Benintendi?
1: Yes, and that was great to see, great to hear last night here on KFGO. Went out for a walk, was listening, going, oh, good. Mm. Some normalcy here with everything that's going on with
21: this
1: team. Can
21: he pitch tonight? Tomorrow?
1: Unfortunately, once every 5 games, he can only pitch. Of course, he gets 9 strikeouts. He pitched 6 innings, and that's exactly what they needed, is to get him, you know, get through the 6. But he wasn't very happy with how he performed.
3: Yeah, I don't feel like I gave enough length today. I think there's some other things that could have gone differently, and trying to just probably mix things up when we didn't need to be doing that, and adding things in that we haven't done all year, and just kind of changing the plan at times.
1: Don't change the plan. Well, the plan was still okay. I mean, whatever you change, I mean, you got the win anyway. Helped out by Tristan Gray, 4th inning grand slam last night. So it was nice to hear.
21: When you talk about, you know, the ace that you just expect to get, I remember being so frustrated. Anytime Johan Santana wouldn't give you like 8 innings of, you know, 4 hit ball, you're like, you come to expect just top line every single, but it doesn't always work that way.
1: No. But you're right. I mean, think about the guys over the years. Viola would have been that guy, right? Yep. We had Morris for a year for that.
21: Right.
1: But not, you know, you're kind of hoping that Scott Erickson would have been the guy. He never really was.
21: No.
1: Brad Radke at times could be.
21: Yep.
1: But they just didn't have a lot of run support for him. You remember in the early 2000s, they couldn't score runs for him. So, yeah, you just never know, I mean, how this is going to work out. I think at a time you had Santana and Francisco Liriano before he messed up his arm all the time. Man, that was a good 1-2 punch. So.
21: And was, I'm missing, you're so locked on that, but was Frankie a guy that was a reliever that became a starter?
1: No, he was a starter.
21: He was
1: in the A.J. Brzezinski trade with
21: that's
1: him. I mean,
21: right,
1: Joe
21: that's
1: Nathan.
21: Right, that's
1: I mean,
21: right. Yep, yep,
1: and
21: yep,
1: Boof
21: yep.
1: Bonser was the one guy that really didn't work out for them. But, yeah, those
4: that's
1: three.
4: That's a fun name.
1: Yeah, Boof. Nice guy, too.
4: Boof Bonser.
1: He's about 6'3". He's a big, strapping young pitcher. But just never really had it panned out to have a good major league career. But, yeah, he was part of the A.J. Brzezinski. They got a pretty good haul for that,
21: they
1: really.
21: They got a great haul for
1: one
21: that.
1: One of their greatest closers ever in Joe Nathan. And, yeah, it was right after they lost Eddie Guardado and LaTroy Hawkins too. So I mean, they needed some help in the bullpen.
21: And that trade worked out for San Francisco. I mean, they were happy with what they got, the production they got out of AJ.
1: I'd have been a lot happier. I remember Terry Ryan, the old general manager. I asked him about that. It was a pretty good haul. He goes, "Yeah, I wish you'd have stayed one more year and more than 1 year in San Francisco." Because if you remember, he was with San Francisco for 1 year. Then they let him go to Chicago, and he helped them win a World Series in 2005.
21: Yeah, yep.
1: So they didn't really want their arch rival winning the World Series when they dished off A.J. Brzezinski. Of course, they had Joe Mauer, so you know he was a pretty good trade bait there. But A.J. was kind of one of those guys. I always said that he kind of reminded me of Johnny and Karate Kid. He was kind of one of those guys you want on your team, but it's a little volatile sometimes, you know, and that's kind of the way it was with him every once in a while. And it was kind of the divide between that team that kind of came up together and or toxic contraction, whatever, versus the new guys like Kadire and Mauer and Morneau. I got to see that firsthand in 2004. You know, it's kind of, you could tell the tension was building up a little in 2003 into 2004. So
21: just a short 22 years ago.
1: Yeah. Mm-hmm. Wow, thanks. Thanks for that one. That really helped my motivation today. Yes. When I first started covering the Twins almost every weekend was 22 years ago, 2 decades ago. I thought my 20th high school reunion was just yesterday.
21: You were 8.
1: Yeah.
21: You were 8.
1: Anyway, let's move on from that, please. But the Twins win last night, 9-6. They're back at it again tonight. It's going to be a tough one for them. It's Connor Prelip. He's 1-3 in the season. He's got to face probably the White Sox ace tonight, the right-handed pitcher, Davis Martin, who's 8-1 on the season, 2.0 ERA. No one knew him before this year, but he is rocking and rolling right now. Minnesota Lynx, they get a win last night over Phoenix, 111-77. Nafisa Collier, she's still out, you know, their big star. So but as long as they can keep on winning without her, get themselves in position to get deep in the playoffs, that is good. Also on the scoreboard last night, high school baseball, we still got section tournaments going on. Perham defeated East Grand Forks. DGF, they rally. They defeat Otter Tail Central. The Bulldogs come back to defeat Thiever Falls 2-1. And we had the West defeat the East in the softball. We're already doing we get done with the state tournament. Let's go play a little bit of all-star games going on.
21: And again, we remind you that school is still in session. So Fargo School is still, but there's all-star games being played. Mm-hmm. The pools are open in Fargo.
1: Yes. Well, I mean, yeah, but Minnesota schools, this is the weird thing. Every time I talk to a North Dakotan, like, you're amazed that schools may be out for a lot of schools and they're still.
21: Right.
1: Extracurricular activities. This happens in Minnesota for two more weeks, and they've been out of school before Memorial Day.
21: Yeah, their state baseball tournament will be like the middle of June.
1: Yeah. And because North Dakotans will tell me, we got to start school in August. Football starts. I'm like, we might play two games before school starts in Minnesota. We can coexist with that. So that's weird, the mentality of how that goes, because I'm looking over the high school football schedule already because...
21: Well, you sent out the high school football schedule.
1: Well, no, I didn't. I just sent out all the schedules for the Red Hawks and Twins until September.
21: Until September.
1: I know.
21: High school football.
1: This is where Joel Heitkamp gets mad at me. He's like, why are you talking about 4th of July? Hey, I'm looking ahead to Labor Day. I got to make plans, man.
21: Right.
4: He was upset at both of you yesterday.
1: Yes. Well, I mean, it's the reality of it, right? It'll be here before you know it.
4: I know, but we don't need to remind each other.
1: Well, it's not that it reminds you. It reminds me every day I wake up and there's another day gone on the calendar. It's kind of like being in prison.
21: It helps you.
4: Yeah, but no, here's the thing.
21: I wouldn't know. I have no idea. What's the feeling of being in prison? I wouldn't know. But it helps. I say that because it helps you seize the day.
1: Yeah.
21: Because you think of, okay, we got it. You know, 4th of July is 32 days away.
4: I think he's meaning keep it to yourself. You can keep it and want to seize the day.
1: I have a microphone.
4: Want.
1: I'm going to preach every day. Enjoy it. It's the 2nd of June, and we are, you know, like you said. We're
21: works both ways, Joel Heitkamp. Works both ways.
1: How about the factory that is Kindred right now? And Luke Starkovic, unbelievable. Clemson. He decided to verbally commit to Clemson. ACC. And it's great. I mean, it's great that P.J. Fleck has gotten these Spuds and these Kindred Vikings to come down there. But Clemson, that's pretty good.
21: There was one guy, this would have been the early 1980s from like Velva, Rob Bodine was his name. He went to Clemson and the entire state lost their mind. One guy.
1: Yeah.
21: And now Kindred.
1: Shooting all kids in the FBS Power 4 conferences like you wouldn't believe. Yeah, it's amazing. Well, I mean, it's such a cool thing to see him go to play for Dabo Sweeney and Clemson, you know, a team that's been in the national championship hunt for the last 10 years. I mean, not the last couple of years, but you're going to a hotbed of college football for sure, right? So, they'll change from orange and purple now from that blue that we got going on.
21: Does Clemson have any other sports? Does anybody care about
1: they do.
21: Anything other than Clemson football?
1: Yeah, who's the big basketball player from there? Big NBA star. I mean, they've had a few college basketball runs, for sure. But I kind of like that Phoenix Suns Clemson color scheme too. I'm a purple gold guy growing up as a Viking and also a Barnesville person. But it's just different, right?
21: It is for sure different.
1: Like when you see orange and purple together, I think of the Suns or Clemson because there's no one else that really does that, right?
21: Yeah, orange and purple.
4: I don't think there is. Yeah.
1: No. I mean, there's the only two schools I get. I'm sure there's some high schools or whatever. But,
4: somewhere, yeah.
1: But those are the two that pop into my mind. I don't think there's any other sports teams
21: your
1: professionally.
21: If your school's colors are orange and purple, text into 35270. You will win 10,000 points.
1: Thank you, Jeff Michael. He's hanging out with us pretty much. Yeah, so really cool story there. And, you know, like we said, we have all those five Spuds that are going to the Gophers, too. And then... Yeah, Brooks Bacco is going to go play and already with Riley Sunram, who's down there already. So
21: doing some good things on the offensive line.
1: Yeah, no kidding. I think I've said this to you before because they're our neighbors at the lake. So Riley Sunram's uncle are the Deer Brothers, who the quarterbacks of the Dragons in the 90s. Mm-hmm. Remember how good they were? Tony and... So pretty good bloodlines going on there. Great family.
21: Yeah, the backyard football game was pretty intense.
1: NFL news, how about the trades yesterday? I mean, just a sleepy little day. It was the reports. I don't think anything's in ink yet, but the Los Angeles Rams, they go get Myles Garrett. You know, and as a Florida State fan, they gave a pretty good guy with Jared Verse, who's pretty good. I mean, he looks like cut below that. So I think Cleveland, in their rebuilding mode, actually did okay with this trade, making some trades for the future and solidifying that. And then A.J. Brown, because the Patriots didn't have enough fun with Stephon Diggs off the field last year, they're going to go with A.J. Brown. They're going to take him in a trade from the Philadelphia Eagles.
21: And baggage.
1: And we'll see how that goes, yes. Boy, we had some sad losses yesterday in the sports world as well. A Hall of Fame wide receiver and former coach, Raymond Berry. I think, I'm old enough to remember him as a coach. I did not see him catch balls for Johnny Unitas, but that was Johnny U's kind of main guy.
21: It was. Raymond Berry. I didn't realize he was still with us. How old was he?
1: Yeah, 93.
21: Ooh.
1: Yeah. And Larry Fitzgerald Sr., and for someone who was in the press box a lot, Larry Fitzgerald Jr.'s father, the Arizona. Yeah. Yeah, he passed away.
21: He's dead?
1: Yeah, he passed away yesterday. So
21: really?
1: Yeah, you see him every once in a while. They'd show it. There's Larry Fitzgerald Jr.'s dad, Larry, right, in the press box or whatever, because he'd go cover games. And then former Timberwolves, probably known more for his time with the Trailblazers as coach. He was a player, too. But Rick Adelman died at 79, and his son is coaching the Denver Nuggets right now. So we got a lot of state tournaments going on for softball today, so we'll kind of recap that next hour. But again, tonight, the Redhawks, after a day off, they're back in action tonight. They are down in Kansas City to take on the Monarchs. Three games there, and then they go to Milwaukee. So in the middle of the night, they'll be driving through Iowa. I mean, you're going to miss all the corn growing there.
4: Well, I was going to say, they're not going to miss much. Iowa.
1: There are parts of Iowa that are pretty,
21: name seven.
1: Well, Iowa City, where the University of Iowa is, I've been there a few times. It's nice. That's a beautiful little town. That's a nice college town for sure.
4: When we went down to Nashville for the Bison game and then drove back.
1: You went through Iowa?
4: I didn't think we were ever going to get out of Iowa.
1: Yeah.
4: I was like, wait a minute, are we still in Iowa?
1: Don't you feel that way when you're driving that way in Illinois? Like, once you get south of Chicago, it's a long state,
4: you
1: as you know.
4: You want to talk corn?
1: Yeah.
4: Illinois.
1: And bad roads outside of Chicago? You got to watch out. I would never drive a motorcycle on some of those interstates.
4: Yeah. Yeah.
1: There's craters in the middle. It's like moon craters in the middle of the road there. So, yes, Governor Pritzker, fix that, please. All right. Twins baseball again tonight. Game two of that three-game series against the White Sox right here on the Mighty 790, 104.7 KFGO.
6: 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Reminder number one is to fill out your deer application online for North Dakota. That deadline is coming up tomorrow. Joel Heitkamp, are you listening? And then also, the Minnesota DNR Conservation Officer reports, those have been posted. And Hannah Wood out of Fergus Falls, over limit of 22 walleyes on an over limit. And I think most of us can agree that when it's 22, it's not, oops, we missed one. We counted wrong. No, 22 walleyes. So good work by Hannah Wood, Conservation Officer out of Fergus Falls. The full Conservation Officer report, then more Outdoors News, blogs, and podcasts all posted at KFGO.com.
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4: Good morning, Ryan Jenke.
5: Good morning.
4: All right, you guys. Did you know?
5: No.
4: Humans can actually sneeze with their eyes open.
5: I've heard that, but you'll pop your eyeballs out.
4: Nope, it says you will not pop your eyes out if you do.
6: Try it.
4: Okay, sneezing triggers an involuntary reflex that usually causes you to shut your eyes, but it's possible to override it with enough concentration.
5: Mm.
6: So, but why would you want to?
4: Feel a sneeze coming on, just to say
5: you did. I wouldn't risk it. I wouldn't risk it.
4: Do you remember Stupid Human Tricks on David Letterman?
6: Oh, yeah.
4: Mm-hmm. And that woman, watch them. Remember that woman that could pop her eyeballs out?
6: And those ones I don't need to see.
5: Nah.
4: Yep. That was bizarre.
5: I remember when Big Van Vader did it. Maybe Derek remembers this, too. He popped his eyeballs out? Well, he didn't do it on purpose. It happened in
1: Japan, wasn't it? He was in a wrestling match, and someone popped his eye out.
5: Somebody popped his eye out during a wrestling match. He popped it back in and continued on.
1: Thanks.
4: I'll close my eyes.
1: Yeah. I'm going to go have my Cheerios now. Right?
5: Imagine if he would have sneezed after that.
4: Oh, boy.
6: Thanks, Ryan.
5: You're welcome. 66 degrees, partly sunny, Fargo-Moorhead. We are expecting a partly sunny day today. There is a slight chance for showers and thunderstorms later in the afternoon, expecting a high of 86. Police are investigating after an argument led to an assault this morning in downtown Fargo. Around 3:30, officers were called to the 500 block of Broadway North. They say two males were arguing over some property. The suspect assaulted the victim with a blunt object and left the scene. He has not been found. A Fargo police sergeant says information is limited and a description of the suspect is not yet available. The victim's injuries are not life-threatening. Sanford Ambulance and Fargo Fire also responded to the scene. A Grand Forks man has been sentenced to 30 years in prison for his role in the kidnapping of another man to collect a debt. Court documents say 33-year-old Kyle Mays Shock was ordered by another person to kidnap the victim who owed $6,000 for 500 grams of methamphetamine. Mays Shock and others held the victim at gunpoint and took him from Fargo to Moorhead, where he was held for ransom. The victim escaped after being left alone in the Moorhead home. Mays Shock was allegedly used as a distributor for a drug trafficking group that sold meth in the Fargo, Moorhead, and Devil's Lake areas. He pleaded guilty in February to charges of kidnapping, drug trafficking, conspiracy, showing a gun during the kidnapping, and felon in possession of a gun. Cass County will hold early voting for North Dakota's June 9th primary starting today. Through Friday, you can vote from 11 to 7 at Fargo Dome, Fargo Park Sports Center, and Ramada by Wyndham in Fargo, Hartle Ag Building on Red River Valley Fairgrounds in West Fargo, and Castleton City Hall. On Saturday, voting is open from 11 to 5 at all locations except Fargo Dome. The North Dakota primary election is next Tuesday from 7 to 7 at a number of locations. You can see a list of area polling places and more information in a story at KFGO.com. It's 66 and partly sunny. 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
5: Partly sunny, 66. 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Minnesota Republican-endorsed governor candidate Kendall Qualls is calling on his primary opponents to step aside and unite behind the party's endorsed ticket. Qualls says Republicans should focus on defeating Democrats in November rather than continuing a divisive primary fight. Despite the appeal, MyPillow founder Mike Lindell says he will remain in the race through the August primary. House Speaker Lisa Damith has not indicated whether she plans to continue her campaign. Qualls secured the Republican endorsement after a lengthy and sometimes contentious convention that went to a 10th ballot amid technical voting issues. There are still some questions about a moment of silence held at the Minnesota Republican Party convention for Derek Chauvin, the former Minneapolis police officer convicted of murdering George Floyd. Party chair Alex Plekish.
11: Well, that came from the body, of course. Didn't come from the dais. And the body elected to have that moment of silence. We had maybe 10 seconds or so.
5: As for whether he would have approved of it?
11: There are a lot of people, I think, that believe that Derek Chauvin was improperly convicted and not treated well. And those people wanted to have a moment of silence and recognition because they felt that way.
5: Plekish says he won't comment on whether he agrees with those people.
11: The court system had its verdict, and I'm not going to challenge the court.
5: Chauvin is serving time on both federal and state charges. The next governor could pardon Chauvin on the state charges. Today is primary election day in South Dakota, the first of what could be two elections needed to select the Republican Party's nominee for governor. If no candidate in the four-way race reaches 35%, the top two will advance to a runoff July 28th.

0: Yeah, it just goes to show, it can still get chilly at this time of year. Record low and even freezing, 32, 1910. Yep, and 96, that was set 9 years ago, the record high. So nowhere near those numbers today, but still not too bad. We're going to make it up to about 86 today, a partly sunny sky. The breeze will be up. South to southeast, 15 to 30, and a slight chance for showers and storms. Later on in the afternoon, better chances as you go west. And as I mentioned, 86, 64 tonight with scattered showers and storms. Breezy. South wind 13 to 27, and tomorrow areas of showers and storms, mostly cloudy, 80. South to southwest wind 14 to 28, not going to rain everywhere all the time, but any cell that does develop with this particular pattern may achieve muscular status, but most of them won't. After that, we dry out on Thursday. Another chance for some activity coming in Friday. I'll detail that and more with the Cave Call coming up soon. Right now, we have 66 at the KFGO Weather Cave.
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0: on your own. Good morning. It's 6:40. The morning crew. It's Doug, Robbie, and our friend Lars Knobloch. Good morning, Lars.
1: Hello.
2: Lars, you do a great job of putting things into context for us, and you were explaining at one point, you know, how when you look at homes, you see people that are very proactive, you see people that are reactive, and you got sometimes there's people like the Robbies and the Dougs of the world, they're kind of somewhere right in the middle. From your experience, explain some of what you see, Lars.
1: Yeah, unfortunately, it seems like most people are the reactive kinds. But just to kind of paint the picture, the definition of proactive is creating or controlling a situation by causing something to happen rather than responding to it after it has happened. While reactive is acting in response to a situation rather than creating or controlling it. And it's so easy to put it away, but people need to understand that when you do that, first off, stuff's piling up, and also it's going to cost more to address the problem. So, like, repair the severely corroded water line that you have, that you know is there, before it starts leaking, instead of just waiting for it and hopefully it won't leak, right?
2: Right.
1: Paint the exterior surfaces before the wood is rotting. Change the filter that you have neglected on your furnace, AC, ventilation system, and do that before it starts acting up. Put that downspout extension on before you get water in the basement. Understand the condition of the sewer line so you can have it cleaned or repaired before you have sewage in your basement. Or fill that void you know is underneath your driveway before the driveway starts settling and cracking.

0: repair the foundation crack that you have, because otherwise water will start leaking through there sooner or later, or replace the sump pump before your sump pump fails and floods your basement. Most people will wait, right, until after the sump pump has failed, and then they put the backup in. So get the backup sump pump in before your primary fails. Like, it's like having that mindset of taking care of things as they come, and generally it's going to set you up for success and create some good luck.
1: I had an air conditioner that was like, you know, older than Methuselah, and I just kept on every year. I was like, well, is this one going to make it? Well, then finally I got it replaced before it died, because I didn't want it to die when it was 95 degrees and it's going to take 2 weeks to get a new air conditioner put in. And one of the things that I was surprised was the quietness, the efficiency, and the power use. I'm like, instead of waiting until Methuselah's next birthday, I should have done that earlier.
0: Yeah, you probably would have saved yourself money doing it sooner, right?
1: Yep.
0: Yeah, and I think, I mean, we... In our inspections, we try to focus a lot on like maintenance and all the little things too, to make homeowners understand and know what they have ahead of them. But that's the largest portion of a report.
2: Sure. And if I want to be more proactive, would it behoove me as a homeowner to, you know, once every, I don't know, 2 years, once a year, every two, three, have you come in and inspect and just say, hey, what should I be fixing up?
0: Yeah, it's become more and more of a thing over the last couple of years, and I think it will continue to be more of a thing to have like a home maintenance inspection.
2: Sure.
0: Because you don't really know what do I need to do, what's important, what can happen if I don't do this, and help with budgeting, to understand what my future expenses, you know, when should I expect my roof to be replaced? Do I need to repair this foundation wall? We know a lot of contractors that offers these types of services, of course, going to tell you that, yes, you need to replace it or you need to repair it. Well, maybe it's not necessary. Maybe it's just a normal, you know, aging thing that you maybe can expect, that it doesn't mean your house is going to fall apart.
1: But so, you've taught us so much, because you can say, well, why is my sump pump running so much more often now it was? And you can go look and say, well, your downspout isn't far enough out, so your water is just getting recycled back in your sump pump.
0: Yeah, yeah. I mean, and that's the thing. Like, often if you have an incident, let's say now you're going to get 4 inches of rain over a fairly short amount of time, and you get water in your basement, then you never had water in your basement in forever, and now you're calling out some contractors, and they're going to tell you, hey, you need to put an interior drain tile system in, you need another sump pump over here. They're not telling you that, oh, you don't have any gutters on your house, actually.
1: Right.
0: So let's start that. Or they're not telling you that your grading is terrible, like all the water is draining right back towards the house. If I was you, I would add dirt all the way around my foundation and put those downspout extensions on and the gutters on. They're not telling you that because that's not the solution that benefits them, right?
1: Right.
0: So, like, having someone in your corner that's there for you, that doesn't have any skin in the game on any repairs, I think is a huge difference. And I think that can help you avoid a lot of expenses. And the other thing with that is just to stay on top of all these repairs. It helps you be ready when the day comes that you're going to sell your house.
2: Sure. Right? I mean, I would assume that, you know, you're going to say, okay, do this, put the dirt in, this, and that, let's try that. And even if that still isn't going to help or doesn't help after I've done that, it's still a good thing that I did that.
0: It is always a good thing to do that.
2: Sure,
0: yeah.
2: Sure.
0: So, and then the same like with radon testing. Like if you live in a house, you live in your house for many years and you've never had it tested for radon, then be proactive and test your house for radon, because when you sell it, even if you're not selling it today, let's say you're planning on selling it in 5 years and you never tested your house for radon. Well, it's better to be proactive and test your house for radon now and fix the problem, so you can benefit from better air quality, lower radon in your house for the remainder of the next 5 years you're going to live there, instead people push it out or don't do it, and then their buyer have the house tested for radon when they buy it, and now they are almost forced into, a lot of times, putting in a mitigation system, but then they're moving out and did not benefit at all for this for themselves. So as a homeowner, I think it's just so important to have that type of mindset of being proactive and not reactive, or even if you're somewhere in between, at least it's better.
1: Lars, it's similar to like what you taught us with mold. Is you go in there and you find what's causing the mold.
0: Yeah.
1: It's not just we found the mold, let's just spray some Lysol and scrape
2: it
1: off.
2: Yeah.
0: I mean, a lot of times when we find mold, we're not calling out the mold because we're so worried about the air quality necessary. You can have a little bit of mold, and most people won't have, you know, a big reaction to that, like, for their health. And, in fact, we find a little bit of mold in most houses. We're calling it out because it's a result of a moisture problem.
1: Yeah.
0: So what's that moisture problem? You always want to get to the source of the problem and not just put Band-Aids on. And and sometimes the source could be a lot cheaper to address than putting the Band-Aids on.
1: Bringing in a backhoe and putting, that's the thing that just blows my mind when you talk about how some of the simple fixes of putting out downspouts, changing your grade, and you've got somebody else that says, well, it looks like we're going to have about $40,000 and we'll bring out the backhoe and dig this out and put in new drain tile.
0: Well, sure. And I think that it's... I don't know. There's just so much stuff that you need to understand as a homeowner, and there's no you don't learn this at school. 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
2: Oh, yeah, that's
0: so,
2: right.
0: If you're looking at learning more about homeownership and looking at buying your first house this summer or into this year or next year, check out our homebuyers classes, Fargo homebuyers class. 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
1: If someone wants to get their home inspected for mold, for radon, if they're thinking about buying a home, they're thinking about selling their house, how can they get on that schedule, Lars?
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1: Thanks so much, Lars.
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9: Whoa!
2: Wakey, wakey!
9: Whoa! Who's there?
1: I will say on the PM walk, I was very thankful. We had a nice little dew point and not a lot of breeze to, you know, take that away. So, I mean, the dew points are kind of starting to do their work, Tommy.
10: Well, you know, we're getting that time of year when they are. Let's see here. Yesterday, yes, we had low to mid-60s dew points. Still not toward the comfort zone, but we're getting there, Douglas.
1: Well, I see Grafton right now has a dew point of 63.
10: That's
1: so, I mean,
10: wonderful.
1: At 6:52 in the morning, I mean, Grafton, you know, flex your muscles a little bit, right?
10: Yeah, bragging point right there. You can tell everybody here the dew point is 63 early in the morning. How about that?
1: Everybody's going to probably leave work and drive to Grafton right now.
2: And what is it that you like when it starts getting a muggo for you that you like 70?
10: Oh, 70 plus is, oh, okay. Is nirvana. That's heaven on earth right there.
2: Not a good day for the hair, though.
10: Well, I wear a cap anyway. You know, the hair can the hair is the hair.
1: There's
10: know?
1: An easy fix for that, Robbie.
2: Yeah, no.
1: Ask Sinead O'Connor.
2: Yeah, no. Well,
10: right.
1: DuPont
10: yeah.
1: never screwed up her hair.
2: Yeah, and look what that
10: doesn't
2: got
10: have
2: here.
10: Hair issues. Do you have hair issues on high DuPont?
1: No,
10: days,
1: Derek Hansen marked safe from DuPont
2: hair
1: issues.
2: Yeah, but you can see the sweat rolling off your melon.
1: Oh, nice.
10: I like what I call three-shirt days where you got to wear three shirts.
2: Oh,
10: and,
2: yeah.
10: Oh, my God. Not at a time, but separately. I didn't mean that at a time.
1: Right.
10: Know. But,
1: right.
10: Yeah, you don't answer your question from last hour, the latest measurable snow ever in Fargo. Do you want to know?
1: Please.
10: May 21st, 1963. 1/10 of an inch. How about that?
1: Love that.
10: Yeah, I thought that. And, of course, June 6th of 2009, 1 to 5 inches out in western North Dakota, including about 4 in Dickinson. Just, again, to bring that up yet again.
1: I hope they celebrate that.
10: I'm sure there's a ticker tape parade of some sort out there. I'm sure they're just commemorating the day.
1: June 6th, 2009. Can you imagine if they got like a little bit of snow like in September that year? You'd go like, ooh, we went 3 months without snow.
10: Well, at least June 6th is on a Saturday this year, so we won't have to commemorate it here on the morning crew. So thank goodness for that.
1: Some of us might.
10: Some of us might, mm-hmm. Yeah, so stay tuned. Yeah, we won't have any of that going on today. A nice warm day today, 86, the predicted high, a partly sunny day with a breeze ramping up out of the south-southeast at 15 to 30, a slight chance for showers and thunderstorms late in the afternoon, mainly out west of the valley, but they could occur here on a stray basis. Can't rule it out totally. The further east you go, the lower the chance. Tonight, breezy, mostly cloudy, hit and miss showers and thunderstorms, about 64. South wind at 13 to 27. Then, for tomorrow, mostly cloudy, areas of showers and thunderstorms, about 80 for the high. That wind will be south to southwest, anywhere from 14 to 28 miles per hour for tomorrow. Best coverage here would be tonight and tomorrow. But again, even having said that, it's not just going to rain constantly with no end to it during that period. And we totally can't rule out maybe a stray muscular thunderstorm to the west of us today and over the region tomorrow. That could happen, but it's not going to be every thunderstorm achieving that status. For Thursday, the system moves south, so South Dakota, southern Minnesota has the best chance for rain then, partly to mostly cloudy here. About 84 for the high. Friday, a new system moves in, partly to mostly cloudy. There's a chance for some wandering showers and thunderstorms. High 78, and the weekend, partly sunny, 86 to 91, breezy on Sunday as well. So a nice warm weekend lies ahead of us. Temperatures in the 60s everywhere, as it looks now, except if you go into Eastern Lakes Country and up toward north central Minnesota, where we have some mid to upper 50s on the chart right now. A light southeasterly breeze, 64 in Moorhead, 65 at the airport, and 66 at the KFGO Weather Cave.
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11: On the next News and Views, he wants to be mayor of Fargo. Josh Boucher joins us. We'll talk to him right here on the Mighty 790 and 104.7 KFGO.
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12: Good morning. Police are investigating after an argument led to an assault this morning in downtown Fargo. Minnesota cities, counties, and townships will soon pay less for state road construction projects under a new cost-sharing policy from MnDOT, and an 88-year-old man is expected to be okay after falling 30 feet from a Superior hiking trail near Finland in northeastern Minnesota. Those are some of the stories we're following. 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
18: 66 degrees right now. Tuzal Tom says partly sunny, breezy, chance for showers, maybe a thunderstorm in the afternoon, heading for high 86.
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20: ABC News, I'm Sherry Preston. President Trump pushing for a ceasefire in Lebanon. ABC's Karen Hua is in Washington and says he talked with both Hezbollah and the Prime Minister of Israel.
21: The phone call came after Israel escalated its bombing campaign against Hezbollah fighters in Lebanon, ordering strikes in the capital, Beirut. That triggered a mass exodus and prompted Iran's leadership to threaten to call off peace talks with the U.S. President Trump has since claimed to have brokered a de-escalation. Trump says talks with Iran are now resuming at a rapid pace.
20: Russia has launched new attacks on Ukraine overnight, firing drones and missiles, killing at least 17 people. There are worries more could be found dead in the rubble of buildings. Police in Muscatine, Iowa say a gunman killed 6 members of his own family in a shooting spree covering several locations. They say he then took his own life after being confronted later by police. This is ABC News. It's primary day in several states, including California, where 2 high-profile races are in the spotlight. In Los Angeles, here's ABC's Alex Stone.
22: The top 2 vote-getters for both governor of California and mayor of Los Angeles will move on to the general election tonight. Unless one candidate in those races gets 50% of the vote, then they win outright. But that's not likely based on polling. For governor, former Health and Human Services Secretary Javier Becerra is leading polling here. The question is who will be in second place and continue on to November, Republican Fox News host Steve Hilton or Democratic activist Tom Steyer. And for mayor of L.A., Karen Bass is in the political fight for her life against one-time ally Nithya Raman and former reality TV star Spencer Pratt. Alex Stone, ABC News, Los Angeles.
20: Amazon's moving its summer Prime Day event back to June after holding it in July for the last 5 years. It'll be back on June 23rd. Last year's event drove $24 billion in spending. Sherry Preston, ABC News.

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5: Well, good morning.
4: All right, we got another Did You Know?
5: Uh-oh.
4: Mars is home to 6 separate mountains that are taller than Mount Everest. This includes Olympus Mons, the largest volcano in our solar system, which is 3 times as high as Everest at 84,400 feet and roughly as wide as France.
5: Huh.
3: Do you believe that?
4: Those
5: Sherpas,
4: on Mars.
5: Those Sherpas are going to have to get their act together if they're going to help out up there.
4: Yeah, they're really going to have to acclimate there, huh?
3: We can't find Malaysian Flight 370, but we know exactly how tall the mountains on Mars are.
5: Yep. Isn't that something?
4: Hey, pick your battles, you know?
3: I'd rather have them go find Malaysian Flight 370 than start measuring
5: your battles.
4: Well, it's easier to figure that out than it is to find the flight Malaysian, what,
3: 370.
4: 370. You've been holding on to this for a long time.
5: Maybe they were looking for 370 on Mars.
3: So could they tell us? We have checked Mars, and Malaysian Flight 370 is not there.
5: It did not crash into one of the 6 tall mountains.
4: However, we've got a really big volcano.
5: On Mars?
4: Yeah, that's what I just told you about.
5: Well,
3: weren't you listening, Ryan?
5: Well, I was just fascinated that I was thinking about the poor Sherpas
4: yes.
5: who are going to have to go up there and
4: acclimate.
5: Well,
3: think how much more money they're going to make.
5: You think so?
3: Yeah. Union stuff, man.
5: That's true. Are they going to be tour guides, too? I mean, they could really expand here.
4: Hey, there's a lot of space out there.
5: Yeah. So, I see what you did there. I like it. 66 degrees, partly sunny, Fargo, Moorhead. We are expecting a partly sunny day today. There's a slight chance for showers and thunderstorms later in the afternoon, a high of 86. Chief Meteorologist Tom Szymanski will be along shortly with a full look at the forecast. Police are investigating after an argument led to an assault this morning in downtown Fargo. Around 3:30, officers were called to the 500 block of Broadway North. They say two males were arguing over some property. The suspect assaulted the victim with a blunt object and left the scene. He has not been found. A Fargo police sergeant says information is limited and a description of the suspect is not yet available. The victim's injuries are not life-threatening. Sanford Ambulance and Fargo Fire also responded to the scene. Kendall Qualls is the Minnesota Republican Party's endorsed candidate for governor. He's calling on his two main challengers in the party, House Speaker Lisa Daymuth and MyPillow founder Mike Lindell, to end their campaigns. He says they should not run in the August primary.
6: I'm going to be going against the same candidates that where we prevailed at each time down the line. If we have to do that through the primary, we'll do it. But I think the best opportunity, the best track is for Republicans to unite and think about the bigger picture, not necessarily, you know, addressing issues of their own concerns.
5: Lindell has said he will still run in the primary. Daymuth has not said what her plans are. Minnesota cities, counties, and townships will soon pay less for state road construction projects under a new cost-sharing policy from MnDOT. Agency leaders say the updated formula will save local governments about $20 million annually by basing their contribution on tax capacity rather than a one-size-fits-all approach. MnDOT Planning Director Philip Schaffner says some small communities were previously asked to contribute hundreds of thousands of dollars, sometimes more than half their annual budget. The new policy takes effect July 1st and has the support of both the League of Minnesota Cities and the Association of Minnesota Counties. Partly sunny in 66, you're listening to KFGO News.
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5: 66, you are listening to KFGO News. Governor Tim Walz announced the first appointments to the Governor's Council on Recording the Truth of Operation Metro Surge and Operation Paris on Minnesotans. The council will be chaired by former District Judge Peter Cahill and includes 12 appointed members from around the metro and outstate Minnesota. The governor says the council will be tasked with creating a public record of both harm endured during federal operations and the generosity and resilience demonstrated by Minnesotans. They will gather testimony, data, videos, and firsthand accounts to make sure the period is documented. The ACLU of Minnesota and Advocates for Human Rights each have a member on the council. Education leaders are hopeful a new study funded by a bill passed this legislative session will address health insurance issues facing Minnesota teachers. Education Minnesota President Monica Byron.
9: This study would help us get the data that we need to see what type of savings. It would help with creating a fiscal note because currently the information is voluntary, but this study would give us statewide data.
5: Currently, school districts and charter schools negotiate their own insurance coverage with health insurers, which Byron says results in small, volatile insurance pools. An 88-year-old man is expected to be okay after falling 30 feet from a Superior hiking trail near Finland in northeast Minnesota. The Lake County Sheriff's Office says the man fell towards the river off the Caribou River Trail Sunday afternoon. Lake County rescue crew members used ropes to save the man who was hanging onto a tree over the river. Deputies say he only suffered some cuts and scrapes in the fall. Minnesota's original Constitution is on display at the Minnesota Story Center in St. Paul. Each week through July 5th, sections of the 169-year-old Constitution will rotate. Minnesota is the only state with two signed constitutions. This was a result of a deep political divide between Republicans and Democrats. Heading into the KFGO Weather Center with Chief Meteorologist Tom Schimansky, the KFGO Weather Center is powered by Acme Tools. 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Some chances here for showers and thunderstorms the next couple days, Tom.
10: Yeah, chances, not guarantees, but yeah, you're right. Chances for showers and thunderstorms. More so tomorrow than for today. 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Yeah, there's a slight chance for showers and storms today. There's some in the middle part of North Dakota and western North Dakota right now sliding eastward, mainly west of the valley, but a slight chance nonetheless later on in the day. 86, partly sunny and breezy. Otherwise, south-southeast wind 15 to 30. Still that breeze out of the south tonight. Hit and miss showers and storms, 64 tomorrow with areas of showers and thunderstorms with a mostly cloudy sky. That breeze will still be up south-southwest 14 to 28, high temperature right around 80. And then for Thursday, partly to mostly cloudy, high near 84, drying out temporarily. Another chance, not a guarantee, but a chance for showers and thunderstorms. Friday, 78. The weekend right now looks warmer and for the most part dry, partly sunny, breezy on Sunday though, 86 to 91. Southeast winds at 10 right now, 64 in Moorhead, 65 at the airport, 66 at the KFGO Weather Cave.
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3: 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Good morning, DA.
11: Good morning. I missed the memo on the salmon shirts today. You guys didn't call each other anything?
3: I get dressed in the dark, man.
11: Yeah. Well, you're in the dark about a lot.
4: My salmon are more pink. I'm more pink over here.
3: Yeah, it's kinda, very pulling out a salmon.
11: We're guys, you know, so we don't like to really say that. We're wearing pink, so we use salmon, you know.
3: What color shirt are you wearing, Derek?
11: I'm wearing the Wild shirt in honor of my team not being in the Stanley Cup Finals in Game 1 tonight. I thought, hey, I'll still wear NHL gear because it's the only gear I got.
4: Can I just say, though, I think, too, that the Knights, those uniforms are, they're not very snazzy.
11: Well, the road ones with the white and then kind of the red mixed with the old gold, it's a weird
4: look. Better?
11: Okay. Right.
4: Because that gold one right now with that
11: the all gold, I'm not a fan of that. No. It's a weird combo that way.
4: Well, and even the logo is just sort of like, oh, what is that?
11: I like the Gladiator helmet logo type of thing. Yeah, I think that's
4: it's
11: okay.
4: Dull. It's dull.
11: But I kind of like they have like the... I like whenever they have the black and kind of the charcoal gray to go with it, you know, and then the old gold is kind of...
4: You need a little zhuzh.
11: I was kind of thinking about this last weekend, and they're actually talking about the radio broadcast. Like, I envy Pittsburgh, like, because you know what your team colors are for all three of your teams. It's
5: right.
11: Black and gold, right?
5: Black
11: I mean,
5: and gold.
11: That's black and the Penguins, Pirates, and the Steelers are all black and gold. So I wonder if each market could do that. Could we get purple and gold from Minnesota?
12: Well, the thing that Pittsburgh has is there's no teams that are moving out of Pittsburgh either.
11: No, but I mean... But the question is, if each market that had three or more teams could pick their color, what would it be? Would the Vikings be purple and gold, maybe? And then the Twins would have to go like a LSU baseball colors with gray, and what do you think?
4: No, you can't take that away from the Twins.
11: Hmm. Yeah, it could be red, white, and blue. Yeah. Well, they do the Prince jersey looks pretty cool when they do that.
4: Yeah, I like it when they do that.
11: The Wolves do that,
12: too. I think you'd have to go with the old North Stars, wouldn't you? Because that's the first...
11: It's too much like the Packers. You can't do that for football. No. No.
5: Okay.
11: No. So, I mean, the Vikings, I think, is the one that I want, you know, because it's unique, right?
12: It is.
11: And then we make the Ravens get away from purple. That's what we got to do.
12: Okay.
11: These are summer sports talks when your teams are out of it. Is what it comes to.
12: No Wild action tonight. No Minnesota Timberwolves.
11: That's right.
4: Talk uniforms.
11: Yeah, exactly. We got the Minnesota Twins in action last night, though, looking to end a five-game losing streak. They had Joe Ryan on the hill, which is always good. He pitched well. 6 innings, 9 strikeouts for him, and they're able to get the bats going.
13: Swung out, hit high in the air, right field. Might have a chance. Shoka back, and it is out of here! A Christian Gray grand slam, and the Twins now lead 5-1.
11: Go on to win 9-6. Great to see them get the offense going along with the good pitching and a little defense behind it. But yeah, Tristan Gray, bases loaded, a grand slam for him. Twins are now 28-33. According to manager Derek Shelton, it was really good to be back at Target Field.
14: Good win to get back in front of our home fans and play a good baseball game. We did a lot of things well, had some big timely hits, but overall, good win for us.
11: So they'll be back at it again tonight, trying to make it 2 in a row. The left-hander for the Twins, Connor Prelip, is going to be going. He's 1-3 in the season. He's facing, you could argue, the ace right now for the White Sox, Davis Martin, who's 8-1 in the season, only a 2.0 ERA. So he is dealing.
12: So I saw on 740 The Fan this morning that the Twins signed right-hander Justin Lawrence from the Pittsburgh Pirates. Does that mean that they have decided they will not even try to bring back Simeon Woods?
11: Well, I mean, he's still got to go through the waivers. Doesn't happen overnight, so it takes a little time. And he might end up back with them. So, and they should. I still don't understand that move at all. Because Lawrence, I mean, if you're going to do that, he's just kind of a body right now. And that's what they need is bodies with all the injuries that they have. But is he going to be any worse or better than what we had with Simeon Woods Richardson coming out of the bullpen? It's a strange move.
12: Doesn't feel like it.
11: No. Minnesota Lynx win last night, 111-77. Also on the scoreboard, high school baseball. Perm defeated East Grand Forks 9-1. And then DGF rallied, 6 runs, 7th inning. But they fall to Otter Tail Central 9-6. Otter Tail Central comes back. They defeat Thief River Falls 2-1. And then All-Star games going on. The West knocked out Team East for 29 hits for a sweep of a doubleheader, 9-2 and 16-2, and that was at Tharaldson Park. That series shifts to Bismarck for tonight's game. The Kenner Vikings, Luke Sarcevic, I always pronounce that poorly, sorry, but he's playing tight end a little bit for the Vikings. Might go to offensive line. We'll see how it goes for him, how it works out for him. For the Clemson Tigers of the ACC, he's going to play for Dabo Swinney. How about that? So.
12: Do you get NIL money right when you like sign the dotted line?
11: A lot of people do.
12: Okay.
4: Mm-hmm.
12: Oh, man.
4: Clemson NIL.
11: There's maybe a few seniors in high school who have verbally committed and might be getting some already. So, yes. Funny how that works.
12: Student athletes?
11: Not anymore. Well, no. But here's the thing. I always pull the curtain back for you.
12: Thank you.
11: And Jack Michaels always want to.
12: Nope.
11: We just know about it now.
12: And again, you're not wrong.
4: Oh, there you go. Yeah.
11: Yeah.
12: It's been going on.
11: It's safe to say. You love the Pony Express with Eric Dickerson and Craig James,
12: Craig
11: right?
12: James.
11: You look at the good old days as always the best. They were cheating, dog.
12: Marcus Dupree
11: they
12: wasn't.
11: They were cheating. Most of the good ones were. Well, let's look at the national champions of the days. Do you think that Barry Switzer, when he was winning national champions, were cheating?
12: Jamel Holloway was a student athlete.
11: yeah.
12: Brian Bosworth, student athlete.
11: Yes. Yeah, and
12: academics first.
11: Yeah, denial just ain't a river in Egypt either.
4: Yeah, I was going to say, as far as we know.
11: Yeah. Do you think the Miami Hurricanes are cheating? There have only been 30 for 30s done about these things over and over again, that your glory days, it was all scandalous.
12: Can you imagine if Gino Gasparini sat down, him and Tim sat down and did like an hour of unplugged 80s UND hockey?
11: Well, that
12: Tim Hennessy, Gino Gasparini, that would, everybody in the air, they'd be just locked in to tell the behind the scenes.
11: Oh. Well, yeah, I think you'd go for a lot of things in that around here, okay. Let's be honest with you. I mean, we can talk about the 80s and shenanigans that are going on. I think We could talk about a lot of those different things, that is for sure. But, Starcevic is going to be heading to Clemson. Of course, we've talked about all the kids from Kindred and Moorhead going to the Golden Gophers, so great to see there. Had a big day yesterday as far as trades going on in the NFL.
12: Why is that?
11: June 1st, so after June 1st, all the stuff, it's like a new year for the league, so you'll see kind of some people get cut, too, within the next couple of days, because it doesn't, you can get rid of some of your dead cap money after June 1st, so this is going to not hurt both teams as far as their dead cap money. It's just, okay. It's all this capologist type of stuff that we don't understand.
12: Accounting.
11: But June 1st is the big day as far as getting rid of some of that. If you do it after June 1st, make a trade or cut people, it doesn't hurt you in the salary cap as much. So That's why it all happened yesterday. A.J. Brown going to the New England Patriots, and the big one was the Cleveland Browns dishing off superstar Myles Garrett, and he is going now to the Los Angeles Rams. Some losses yesterday. Larry Fitzgerald Jr. and Robbie, you've probably seen this. He was the former Pittsburgh, University of Pittsburgh, went on to the Arizona Cardinals from the Twin Cities there. He used to be a ball boy for Randy Moss and Chris Carter. And went on to be a Hall of Fame. And what really stinks about this is his dad passed away.
4: Yeah.
11: And Larry's going into the Hall of Fame, so his dad's not going to be there. So that stinks. It's a great wide receiver. And he was a media member down in the Twin Cities, so I'd see him in the Twins press box all the time and that type of thing. So, Larry Fitzgerald Sr. passed away. And then also, Hall of Fame wide receiver Raymond Berry, also a former coach for the New England Patriots, but he was a old wide receiver for the Baltimore Colts. He caught passes from a legendary Johnny Unitas. So a tough loss there as well. And then former Timberwolves coach, and probably known for his time with the Trailblazers, trying to chase down the Chicago Bulls of the 90s, Rick Adelman passed away at 79 years old. So, tough day for losses in the sports world. My goodness. Prep softball going on. State tournament in North Mankato for Class A. That gets underway today. Some are listening area in that. Sabika, they're in action against United South Central. We also have New York Mills, Go Eagles. They're taking on Red Lake Falls. That's a little bit later. So we got two teams within our area, Red Lake Falls and New York Mills, going all the way to Mankato to play each other. That's usually how it works.
4: Makes sense.
11: Now, baseball coming up tonight over on 740 The Fan. FM Roddocks back in action tonight in Kansas City to take on the Monarchs. 6:15 is the pregame show with Jack Michaels. And then again, Minnesota Twins baseball, 6 o'clock tonight. Twins taking on the Chicago White Sox. They'll try to make it two in a row right here on KFGO.
3: Thank you very much, Derek. KFGO time, 7:21. Time to hook up with the president of Peterson, our good buddy Carl Peterson, on a good Tuesday morning, Carl.
15: Oh, it's a great morning, Doug. Now, most, but not all, but most of the planning's wrapped up across the region, and I think most would welcome a bit of rain. Now, it sounds like, we got a good chance here up through midweek. I visited with Paul Bromley. That's our Peterson rep for North Central, Northwest North Dakota. He thought there is maybe some areas still 20% of beans to go out. But even there, I think a shower would probably be welcome.
3: So, Carl, now all the seed is out, ground is planted. That Peterson crew just going to kick back, take it easy for a while, right, Carl?
15: Exactly right, Doug. We got nothing to do until, harvest. Doug. Now the fun begins.
3: How so?
15: Well, for our research team, they're getting out, taking emergence notes on, the plots coming up. They'll be out taking Stan Collins good notes on what the season health looks like early season on all the existing and new products. Pretty exciting stuff. Lots of work to do. I think they got like, you know, more than 40,000 plots, and they got to check every single one of them, take stand counts. Our agronomy team is out. This is a busy time of the year for them. They're checking stand counts with growers, some of the strip plots, demonstration plots, looking for early season IDC or any other issues that might be out in the field, any diseases that might be poking up or insects, what have you.
12: Boy, that makes sense, Carl, but it does sound like a lot of work.
15: Yes, it is, Doug, but that's what it takes for a regional company to have the edge on what's going on in the growers' fields, you know, like across a region. As you know, we beefed up our agronomy and product teams over the past couple of years for just that reason. We felt we needed to have more boots on the ground, and by gosh, that's what we got.
12: Okay, I got you, Carl.
15: So for growers out there, if you know, if you got a question, something happening in your field, good or bad, you know, if you're a Peterson Front customer, great. If you're not, fine, just give us a call. We would love to meet with you, walk out in the field, take a look, and see what might be going on. That is just what we do.
12: No doubt about it. That's our good buddy, the president of Peterson, Carl Peterson.
3: Capital time, 7:24. 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
4: Good morning, Sarah Heinrich.
16: Good morning, good morning. And how are we doing this morning?
4: Not bad.
16: Not bad.
4: Well, you know, the Monday I was all fired up for. Well, the Monday took it out of me, so the Tuesday I'm kind of like, meh.
16: So the Tuesday drag.
12: How many of the Heinrich herd are playing Little League Baseball this summer, Sarah?
16: Three.
12: You're three of them?
16: Three out there, yes.
4: Same
16: everywhere
4: team?
16: From T-ball to coach pitch to peewee, you name it.
12: So you got...
16: We had a really long night of baseball last night. I think we were there for like 2.5 hours.
12: Is it practice now, or are you starting to
16: playing games now.
12: Oh.
16: We had Pingree down last night.
12: Really?
16: And so we had Gackle up, like, last week. So we're into game season now. So it's in competitive mode, Doug. Practice is over.
4: All right.
16: Now we're all in.
4: What are the mom snacks when you're bringing it to the game?
16: Well, we have pretty good concession stands, you guys. We're pretty spoiled. So it's everything from Dakota nachos to taco in a bag to chips and cheese. I mean, you name it, we have a pretty good concession stand.
4: What's a Dakota nacho?
16: That's like with the chips and the cheese and the beef and the lettuce and, you know, where they're all done upright.
4: Oh, okay.
16: That's coming right out of a little concession stand for a peewee baseball game. I think that's pretty impressive.
4: I want to come to one
12: Very
4: of your
12: impressive.
4: Games.
16: Well, June 15th, I will be working the concession stand because as a mom, you get voluntold, right, that you've got to work a concession stand shift. So June 15th is my night.
4: Okay.
16: So come on over, Robbie. I'll make you a Dakota nacho.
4: Okay.
16: Okay.
12: Charger double. Sarah Heinrich with your Farm and Ranch News.
16: Financial pressures continue to challenge U.S. farmers as low commodity prices, rising input expenses, and higher borrowing costs weigh on farm profitability. Agricultural economists say many producers are entering the summer growing season focused on preserving cash flow and controlling expenses, while recent trade developments have improved expectations for egg exports. Analysts caution that stronger overseas demand may take time to translate into higher farm income. Higher interest rates have increasing financial costs for land, equipment, and operating loans, adding pressure to farm budgets. At the same time, fertilizer and other production expenses remain elevated compared with pre-pandemic levels. Farm groups report that many growers are delaying capital investments and emphasizing risk management strategies. Economists say that financial conditions vary by region and commodity, but overall margins remain tight for many operations. Industry analysts will closely monitor export sales, weather conditions, and commodity markets in the months ahead for signs for improvement. The 97th annual North Dakota State FFA Convention got underway in Fargo on Monday. Rusty Halverson has the details.
17: The week's event will bring together hundreds of students, advisors, and supporters to celebrate another year of growth and achievement. I talked with North Dakota FFA Association Board of Directors President Nikki Fiddledy-Dahl. She says some folks refer to the event as a reunion for the FFA family.
18: What warms my heart is that this just feels like coming home, no matter if you've retired the FFA jacket or not. And so we welcome everybody to come help and be involved. And we hope to continue to improve in that space, too, and continue to find ways that we can engage our alumni and supporters And so we just appreciate everybody's time and talent during this week and all year, of course, but definitely during this week.
17: If folks can't make it to NDSU's campus this week, there's a new way to follow along from home.
18: So we created something really special this year, so it'll be new this year, to up-level the experience back at home for viewers, because we understand that not everybody can be here. So that's called The Feed. This will be a live stream pre-session, like, talk show, per se, a behind-the-scenes look of what they can expect leading up to session, and then each session will have either a past member or current member host. So they'll have guests. It'll all be posted on social media and also our website, so they can watch that live stream that will then feed right into the live stream of the session when it begins. So The Feed is brand new this year. We're really excited to kick that off and bring, you know, a special look at convention back for viewers at home.
17: The convention's closing session will take place on Thursday just before noon. Rusty Halverson, News Radio, KFGO.
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16: Meteorologist Brad Riffey covers spring wheat crop planting and emergence progress, as well as the initial USDA crop condition report for the period ending May 31st.
21: Spring wheat planting is winding down, nationally 94% planted. That is ahead of the five-year average of 89%, equal to last year's 94%. The first major production state to wrap up planting this year is South Dakota, just behind at 99% planted on May 31st, Washington State and Idaho. Spring wheat emergence at 72%. That's ahead of the five-year average of 67%, also ahead of last year's 71%. Initial look at spring wheat condition for 2026. We are dealing with significant drought in some of the production area, notably in Montana and the southern part of South Dakota. That has kept that national number down a little bit. 47% good to excellent for spring wheat. 6% very poor to poor. Last year at this time, we were at 50% good to excellent and 13% very poor to poor. There's still time for recovery.
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4: Good morning, Ryan Jenke.
5: Good morning.
4: All right, here you go, you two.
5: Uh-oh.
4: Did you know pound cake earned its name due to the original recipe calling for one whole pound of each ingredient?
5: Whoa.
4: Including the butter and the sugar.
5: How big was that cake?
4: Yeah, it must have been huge.
12: Appropriate.
4: Right.
5: Yeah.
4: Yeah.
12: I wonder how bundt cake got its name then.
5: I don't know.
4: And what do they call that? Do they call it like party recipes? You know, like you got to make party barbecues for, you know, big groups of people.
12: Yeah.
4: So maybe it was a party pound cake.
12: Maybe party pound cake.
5: Maybe. Yeah, could have been. Could have been. Maybe the recipe is on copycat recipes.
4: It probably is.
12: There you go again. There you go again.
5: What? I'm just doing what I can to help the folks.
4: Help the peeps. You're good at it.
12: Attaboy. Yeah,
5: that's what I'm here for.
4: Yep, I like it.
5: It's partly sunny. 66 degrees, Fargo-Moorhead. A Grand Forks man has been sentenced to 30 years in prison for his role in the kidnapping of another man to collect a debt. Court documents say 33-year-old Kyle Mays Shock was ordered by another person to kidnap the victim who owed $6,000 for 500 grams of meth. Mays Shock and others held the victim at gunpoint and took him from Fargo to Moorhead, where he was held for ransom. The victim escaped after being left alone in the Moorhead home. Mays Shock was allegedly used as a distributor for a drug trafficking group that sold meth in the Fargo-Moorhead and Devil's Lake areas. He pleaded guilty in February to charges of kidnapping, drug trafficking conspiracy, showing a gun during the kidnapping, and felon in possession of a gun. Cass County will hold early voting for North Dakota's June 9th primary starting today through Friday. You can vote from 11 to 7 at Fargo Dome, Fargo Park Sports Center, and Ramada by Wyndham in Fargo, Hartle Ag Building on Red River Valley Fairgrounds in West Fargo, and Castleton City Hall. On Saturday, voting is open from 11 to 5 at all locations except Fargo Dome. The North Dakota primary election is next Tuesday from 7 to 7 at a number of locations. You can see a list of area polling places and more information in a story at KFGO.com. The Minnesota Department of Transportation is out with a new cost-sharing policy that will save cities and towns about $20 million a year on road construction spending. MnDOT's Philip Schaffner says small communities could be asked to pay $300,000 for a project under the old policy.
0: That could be half of their budget or more in a year. And so we created a new formula that limits a local unit of government's contribution based on an estimate of their tax capacity.
5: Schaffner says the new cost-sharing policy takes effect July 1st for the summer construction season. Partly sunny and 66, you're listening to KFGO News.
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5: 66, you're listening to KFGO News. Minnesota Republican-endorsed candidate for governor Kendall Qualls is calling on his primary opponents to step aside and unite behind the party's endorsed ticket. Qualls says Republicans should focus on defeating Democrats in November rather than continuing a divisive primary fight. Despite the appeal, MyPillow founder Mike Lindell says he will remain in the race through the August primary. House Speaker Lisa Damith has not indicated whether she plans to continue her campaign, but will hold a press conference this morning at 11 in St. Paul. Qualls secured the Republican endorsement after a lengthy and sometimes contentious convention that went to a 10th ballot amid technical voting issues. Charges have been filed against a Shakopee man in a deadly shooting outside a prayer service at the Canterbury Park Expo Center last week.
23: According to the criminal complaint, there was a confrontation outside the prayer service, which led to the shooting death of 26-year-old Khalid Abdi. 28-year-old Muhammad Rajay has been charged with second-degree murder and unlawful gun possession. Abdi, the man who was killed, was a field representative for Ashmi Council 5, where union leaders say he had a tenacious organizing spirit with a warm and inviting presence.
5: That's reporter Taylor Rivera. A new state-funded study could take a closer look at rising health insurance costs for Minnesota teachers. Right now, school districts and charter schools negotiate their own coverage, creating smaller, more volatile insurance pools. Education Minnesota President Monica Byron says the lack of consistent data has made it hard to measure potential savings. The study could lead to a single statewide insurance pool aimed at lowering costs and stabilizing coverage. Byron says many teachers are already feeling the strain of rising premiums. And we head now into the KFGO Weather Center with Chief Meteorologist Tom Szymanski. 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Tom, got some sun here today, but could have some showers later.
10: Yeah, that would be later and mainly to the west, but there's a slight chance here. Of course, that also means there's a big chance that it won't happen here. But the slight chance of a mention for showers and thunderstorms later on in the day, and again, particularly to the west of the valley. But it could happen here, too, but nothing to really plan your day around, because if you're doing that, you're going to be disappointed, I guess. High near 86, south-southeast wind 15 to 30 tonight. Improving chances for showers and thunderstorms, hit and miss, mostly cloudy, 64. And tomorrow, mostly cloudy, breezy, areas of showers and thunderstorms as a weak system pushes on through. High close to 80, south to southwest wind 14 to 28. Then Thursday, we dry out partly to mostly cloudy, high near 84. We'll go into more detail about that. Take a look into the weekend with the Cape Call coming up around the corner. Right now, 66 at the KFGO Weather Cave.
3: 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Hey, let's get you a road report. It's brought to you by First United Bank. Appreciate the road warrior report coming in from Uncle Al. 9th Street in West Fargo, 9th Street North, north of the I-94 overpass. There is a lane closure caused.

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0: The Camp Storm Morning Crew, Robbie Daniels, Doug Lear, 7:39 on your Tuesday morning. That's when we bring to you Healthy Me, Healthy You.
1: That's right. Good morning, Dr. Tanya Loken. How are you?
2: Good morning. I am good. How are you?
1: Good. Now that is school out for you and all the littles?
2: Yes. Yesterday was our first day of our new summer schedule.
1: Hmm.
0: How'd that go?
2: You know, it's a little tough because everybody's going in a different direction, but today is better, so that's all that matters.
0: No, and good, because I think all the moms out there are going, good, we're not alone. We're not the only ones whose first day after school was just a complete chaos. It should be that way, right?
2: No, it was. It was chaos, and everybody came home and had so much to say about their day, which means it was a good one. So that's all that matters.
1: There you go.
0: Robbie and I were just visiting about some of the issues that, you know, society faces, and that you hear them, and they are quite common, but people that don't suffer from things like migraines don't realize how debilitating and the impact that they can have on a lifestyle and a quality of life, you know, things like migraines are, Dr. Tanya.
2: Oh, my gosh. I know. I have so many patients who come in, and, you know, we fortunately have so many great headache options here in town, right? We have an entire clinic dedicated to headaches, which is a wonderful place. But not everybody needs specialty headache care, if you will, right? And so one of the things that we like to dive into at our clinic, of course, is why do we have headaches? Like, what is the problem and why are we getting them? Because it's not normal, right? So some people have come to think, gosh, this is just part of my normal life. And I would argue to say that, sure, it might be for you, but it's not normal. And there's definitely something underlying. And that's, you know, kind of where my clinic shines, is how do we get to the bottom of what's going on to actually resolve the issue?
1: All right. We're talking with Dr. Tanya Loken from Lagom Wellness Clinic. So first of all, let's talk headaches, but what's the difference between, say, a migraine and someone who's, are they all the same, or what is it?
2: Yeah. So not the same. Headaches, you know, can vary in type and severity, from, you know, kind of that tension headache at the front of the temples to the, you know, the caffeine headache that you got because you, you know, are going on a coffee strike. But when we talk about migraines, we're talking about a different kind of animal. And often people have light sensitivity, they've got noise sensitivity, they've got smell sensitivity, and those things can be quite debilitating, where people need to go into a room for the rest of the day that's dark, that's quiet, and then usually need to take a medication potentially to kind of stop that migraine from progressing or getting worse or lasting for days. And so some key characteristics between the two, right, is the severity, how often you're getting them, and then what you can do to get rid of them.
1: Well, I honestly remember, I'm fortunate. I do get migraine headaches. However, they are few and far between. But I, to this day, remember the first time I got one, when I was a college student at NDSU, and I was driving, and I came up to a stop sign, and that stop sign I couldn't see. It was doing some weird, you know, you get those little wavers and the...
2: Yep, the aura.
1: The aura, and I was like, what's going on? That was the very first one. And for me, when I do get a migraine, again, as I said, fortunate enough that it's few and far between, I get the auras really bad. And that's what first kind of starts to happen, and I'm like, I'm getting a migraine, sit down.
2: Sit down, yep. Yep, and sometimes people will get what we call is like those prodromal kind of signs, and that can be your first sign to act, right? And so depending on what it does for you, or kind of how you're able to get rid of those, you know, that's kind of what people continue to go to. For people who don't know, though, then I suggest, gosh, let's figure out why you're getting them, right? So many different types of migraines and headaches that

0: we can talk about. Some of the ones that I see most often in the clinic, of course, are hormonal, mm-hmm. right? So right after someone's cycle, or maybe right in the middle of their cycle, they're getting kind of this pretty consistent monthly migraine or headache. And that, to me, isn't really a head problem. That's a hormone problem. And so we want to then make sure that those hormones are balanced, and we do testing and or hormone replacement therapy or whatever we need to do to help women, men, for that matter, kind of find relief from hormonal headaches.
1: So, okay, when it comes to migraines or headaches like that, what is the difference between, okay, I just have a headache. You know, every now and then people just get a headache. Or you get kind of a consistent thing. And, you know, people think, well, it's just a headache. But yet it's consistent. That's at a time when you probably should take a look at what it is, don't you think?
0: Yeah, yeah. When we start getting things, like I said, on a monthly basis, or mm-hmm. every time we do an activity, or if it's, you know, say the same time of the season potentially, or every time I work out, or, you know, something like that, that's cluing me into, gosh, okay, maybe it's the activity that's causing it.
1: Mm-hmm.
0: Maybe it's some sort of hormonal pattern that's causing it. Or, you know, I have patients in the office who, we're working with one lady right now who's had chronic headaches for 15 years, and they're really debilitating. And we, you know, she's like, this is just what it is. I've been everywhere. And I said, you know, I don't know. Like, I really think that there's another, something else going on. You know, sure enough, we ended up testing her for Lyme disease. And her headaches are getting better as we treat her Lyme. So there are lots of underlying conditions that we, you know, we've kind of just chalked up to, oh, I just get headaches. I refuse to believe that until I can, you know, really uncover all the stones, unturn all the things. Like, mm-hmm. It's hard for me to just settle with, I just get headaches.
1: Okay. We're talking with Dr. Tanya from Lagom Wellness Clinic. So when it does come to migraine headaches, what is the difference? Is that a blood flow thing, or why do people get migraines?
0: Lots of reasons, right? But yes, blood flow can surely be one of those issues. Sometimes there's food triggers, right? Mm-hmm. There's an entire book dedicated to food choices related to migraines and headaches. And I've had lots of patients who have had food sensitivities that trigger their migraines.
1: Mm-hmm.
0: And we've done food sensitivity testing, and we found out, you know, a handful of foods, maybe it's one or two. This particular patient I'm thinking about, it's actually eggs. And every time she has an egg, she gets a migraine. Well, guess what? We figured out if she took eggs out of her diet, her migraines went away. This poor lady has been suffering with migraines for 30 years, and she realized it was eggs. Guess what? She hasn't had a migraine since she stopped eating eggs.
1: Well, that's crazy. So what about things like, say, cake, though? I mean, if it's made with an egg, does she still get a migraine?
0: Yep. So she just doesn't do anything made with eggs anymore. But for her, they were so debilitating that, you know, it was like, I've lived with this for my whole life. I can't believe, you know, I've gone 6 months without a migraine just from not eating eggs. And so those are the really special moments where I just, you know, get so excited for patients, because mm-hmm. it's like, gosh, I've suffered for so long, and it's just this one simple thing. It took us a little bit of time to figure it out. But, you know, like I said, I think there's always a reason. So let's take the time, let's dig in, let's figure out what it is, so that you can, you know, come back to the office and say, gosh, it's been 6 months without a migraine. I feel so great.
1: All right. So let's talk some treatment here. And like, say for me with migraines, I say, okay, I get them once in a while. And I will usually, like I said, stop what I'm doing. And sometimes if I pop just some ibuprofen, shut my eyes, rest my head, it doesn't last too long, although I'm exhausted afterwards. The
0: yeah.
1: actual ache of it and all, it, you know, I'm exhausted afterwards. Is that a good treatment, or should I be seeing some, I mean, would a medication, you know, take care of that quicker?
0: You know, there's lots of medications. Sometimes I think if we can avoid them, mm-hmm. unless the migraines and headaches are really debilitating, right? Because then now, once we get into that, we kind of go down this slippery slope of, well, now I need another medication, or this one
1: right.
0: stopped working and I need another one. And for some people, that's the only way that it works, and that's okay. I like to kind of, you know, like we always say, go back to the basics. Like, were you hydrated? Is this a hormone problem? Like, is this why you're getting them?
1: Mm-hmm.
0: Have you had enough magnesium? Did you stop doing something yesterday that you normally do? Like, are you out of caffeine? you know, if you're, are you one of those people who's dependent on caffeine and it was like a non-caffeine day yesterday?
1: Sure.
0: I find that hydration this time of the year, electrolytes, magnesium, sleep, all of those things are really, really great kind of foundational things to keep migraines away,
1: mm-hmm.
0: but also to keep you kind of well while you're having the migraine, right? To kind of keep that almost hungover feeling off better.
1: Sure.
0: Also, we offer an IV treatment in the office for people who are getting headaches and migraines to kind of help stop it in its tracks, if you will, but also that recovery, right, where you feel, gosh, I just feel wiped out afterwards. And sometimes getting a lot of vitamins and nutrients straight into the bloodstream
1: mm-hmm.
0: afterwards can be really helpful to kind of get you to bounce back quicker.
1: All right. So if anyone has any questions or needs a little help with a headache, where should we send them?
0: Come hang out with me in the office today, 701-552-6573, or a simple email at questions@legomwellnessclinic.com.
1: All right. Thanks so much, Dr. Tanya. Enjoy your summer with the kiddos.
0: Thank you. Have a
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9: Hey, man.
1: Hey, yeah. So is the humidity going up this week? Because I swear to God, I saw that it got a little high yesterday with that dew point.
9: Thank goodness.
1: Yeah.
9: Yeah, it's been going up and it feels wonderful. And we're going to be, I wouldn't call it humid, not terribly humid, but we are going to be dealing with dew points in the 60s, at least in the high 50s here. And that'll produce chances for more showers and thunderstorms across the area. Now, I think today the better chances will be to the west of us, and I'm looking at the chances mainly to the west of the valley later on this afternoon. Otherwise, a partly sunny and breezy day. I'm looking for a high temperature near 86, south to southeast wind anywhere from around 15 to 30 miles per hour. Overnight tonight, I do expect a mostly cloudy sky. The breeze will be up, and there will be hit-and-miss showers and thunderstorms, particularly later on. Overnight low dropping down to about 64, and tomorrow about 80 for the high. South-southwest wind 14 to 28, so still breezy. Areas of showers and thunderstorms, that means there will also be areas of no showers and thunderstorms, so it's not just going to rain on every spot out there. A lot of people think that when I say that, but that's certainly not going to be the case. And then for Thursday, partly to mostly cloudy, 59, the low and 84, the high, with another chance for showers and thunderstorms on Friday. Partly to mostly cloudy, about 78. Then for Saturday and Sunday, warming up, partly sunny, 86 to 91, a breeze is expected as we look ahead into Sunday. 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Temps generally in the 60s, a few 50s in eastern parts of Lakes Country and north central Minnesota. We have a southeast wind at 12, 65 in Moorhead, and at the airport, 67 at the KFGO Weather Cave.
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20: Well, the Twins snapped a five-game losing streak last night with a win over the White Sox, and they'll look to make it a winning streak tonight. 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Left-hander Connor Prelip is on the mound opposite of Davis Martin. We're going to be on the air at 6 o'clock. It's a 6:40 first pitch. It's the Twins and the White Sox, game two of a three-game set, and it's only right here on your home for Twins baseball. And the pitch is swung and a miss, and he climbed the ladder with a fastball to strike out Benintendi. 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
1: KFGO time, 7:57. The Morning Crew wrapping things up. Joel Heitkamp in studio. Hello,
21: Joel. Hello, Robbie. How you doing?
1: I'm doing well. So what's the construction looking like for you on your way up?
21: It's really not that bad.
1: I got to find a whole new way.
21: Oh, 75 is all tore up?
1: No, it's not all tore up, but I think because of the big new project there, the big dike that they're building, that they're shutting the road down, plus they're redoing a bridge, so...
21: Well, cross over at Aber.
1: Maybe even over. Yeah.
21: Yeah.
1: Hello. I'll be taking the interstate.
21: Yeah. No. Up I-29. Nothing.
1: Mm-hmm. Yeah.
21: Nothing.
1: Well, that's good.
21: Yeah. So I don't have anything to complain about.
1: All right. Well, good, because I'm not listening if you do.
21: You and a whole bunch of other people.
1: Hey, we were talking earlier today. What toy that you wanted when you were a kid and you never got? Is there one out there?
21: Oh.
1: That was our question of the day.
21: Yeah, I wanted a little mini car. What the heck were they called?
1: Oh, a mini bike?
21: Yeah, mini bike.
1: A mini bike? Oh,
21: yep. Never got it. I finally got a motorcycle when I was, you know.
1: Just to thumb your nose at them?
21: Right.
1: Hey, look what I got.
21: Yeah.
1: Yeah.
21: No, I mean, the parents got me a motorcycle back when I was, I don't know, seventh grade, eighth grade. But I wanted a little mini bike when I was young.
1: That must have been a thing because I remember my brother Rick had a mini bike. Somebody, I think, even gave it to him or whatever, but he couldn't get it started. And honest to God, he tells me to this day that, no, I didn't. I can remember him downstairs so frustrated and mad because he was trying to fix that engine on that mini bike. He was crying.
21: Well, most of those were ride for an hour, fix for two.
1: Right?
21: You know, which, who
1: what
21: cares?
1: What were they, little Briggs and Strattons, or what were they?
21: I would guess.
1: Yeah.
21: You know, but, you know, that's what snowmobiles used to be like in the early 70s.
1: Yeah.
21: You know, you'd ride them for 5 hours and you'd fix them for 10 and you're replacing a piston and honing out the jug and the, you know, it just, but, you know.
1: So would you get a mini bike now at the compound for your grands?
21: You know, in a way, we've already, we had a cousin, or we have a cousin that worked with Polaris.
1: Yeah.
21: So we had these Indian electric bikes.
1: Oh, those bikes.
21: Yeah. And so they're there.
1: So that's basically a mini
21: bike. Here's the thing, when you're riding those bikes and you're coming up on people and you want them to think you're out, you know.
1: Yeah.
21: You start pedaling. So that it looks like you're actually pedaling.
1: Mm.
21: And then when they leave, it's, you hit
1: whatever,
21: the button again.
1: They can see that the bike's electric. Good grief.
21: Yeah, maybe.
1: All right. So we got some news and views coming your way after 8 with Joel Heitkamp, the Morning Crew. Back at it tomorrow.
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0: ABC News, I'm Sherry Preston. More attacks in Lebanon despite President Trump's push for a ceasefire there. Lebanon's state-run news agency says Israeli forces carried out 3 strikes, and the IDF says it intercepted rocket and drone attacks aimed toward northern Israel. President Trump and the Justice Department saying they will abide by a court order temporarily freezing the anti-weaponization fund. Here's ABC's Jonathan Carl.
4: The court proceedings are moving forward, but what's really happening is open revolt in Congress over this fund. And the president, I think, by coming out and saying, I'm going to abide by the court's rulings on this, is trying to forestall an effort to kill it in Congress.
0: Russia firing a fresh barrage of missiles and drones into Ukraine overnight, killing 17 people. And officials warn that death toll could go up. Voters go to primary polls in 6 states today, including California, where there are big races for governor and L.A. mayor. This is ABC News. The Justice Department says it will abide by a judge's ruling striking down the $1.8 billion so-called anti-weaponization fund that had been set up as a part of the lawsuit President Trump dropped against the IRS. Outside Philadelphia, an illegal cockfighting ring has been busted. ABC's John Paul was there as police moved in on the chickens and their owners.
22: Okay, honey, it's okay.
23: Our cameras are rolling as state and local police, along with the SPCA, raided a warehouse. Inside, police say they interrupted a cockfight in progress.
24: There was food set up, drinks set up.
23: Nicole Wilson is the director of animal law enforcement for the SPCA. She says this was a complex operation involving 25 people from as far away as New York. They say they found 52 live chickens and 3 that had already died from fighting.
0: Cockfighting is illegal in all 50 states and in D.C. I'm Sherry Preston, ABC News.
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7: Good morning. It's 8:03, 68 degrees, mostly sunny Fargo-Moorhead. I'm Ryan Janke. Police are investigating after an argument led to an assault this morning in downtown Fargo. Around 3:30, officers were called to the 500 block of Broadway North. They say two males were arguing over some property. The suspect assaulted the victim with a blunt object and left the scene. He has not been found. A Fargo police sergeant says information is limited and a description of the suspect is not yet available. The victim's injuries are not life-threatening. Sanford Ambulance and Fargo Fire also responded to the scene. There are still questions about a moment of silence held at the Minnesota Republican Party convention for Derek Chauvin, the former Minneapolis police officer convicted of murdering George Floyd, party chair Alex Plekish.
8: Well, that came from the body, of course. Didn't come from the dais. And the body elected to have that moment of silence. We had maybe 10 seconds or so.
7: As for whether he would have approved it?
8: There are a lot of people, I think, that believe that Derek Chauvin was improperly convicted and not treated well. And those people wanted to have a moment of silence and recognition because they felt that way.
7: Plekish says he won't comment on whether he agrees with those people.
8: The court system had its verdict, and I'm not going to challenge the court.
7: Chauvin is serving time on both federal and state charges. The next governor could pardon Chauvin on the state charges. Today is primary election day in South Dakota, the first of what could be two elections needed to select the Republican Party's nominee for governor. If no candidate in the four-way race reaches 35%, the top two will advance to a runoff July 28th. State law requires a runoff when nobody reaches that threshold in a primary with three or more candidates for governor, U.S. House, or U.S. Senate. Polls are open from 7 to 7. 68 degrees, mostly sunny. 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
7: 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A new state-funded study could take a closer look at rising health insurance costs for Minnesota teachers. Right now, school districts and charter schools negotiate their own coverage, creating smaller, more volatile insurance pools. Education Minnesota President Monica Byron says the lack of consistent data has made it hard to measure potential savings. The study could lead to a single statewide insurance pool aimed at lowering costs and stabilizing coverage. Byron says many teachers are already feeling the strain of rising premiums. The Crow Wing County Sheriff's Office in central Minnesota says a 29-year-old man drowned on Little Emily Lake this weekend. Deputies say Cody Kent of Burnsville, south of the Twin Cities, was swimming with friends and family when he drowned. Paramedics responded but were not able to save Kent. He is the second drowning on little Emily Lake this year. 19-year-old Cameron Walker, a student at the University of Minnesota Morris, drowned last month when a paddle boat he was on capsized. An 88-year-old man is expected to be okay after falling 30 feet from a Superior hiking trail near Finland in northeastern Minnesota. The Lake County Sheriff's Office says the man fell towards the river off the Caribou River Trail Sunday afternoon. Lake County rescue crew members used ropes to save the man who was hanging onto a tree over the river. Deputies say he only suffered some cuts and scrapes in that fall. Minnesota cities, counties, and townships will soon pay less for state road construction projects under a new cost-sharing policy from MnDOT. Agency leaders say the updated formula will save local governments about $20 million annually by basing their contribution on tax capacity rather than a one-size-fits-all approach. MnDOT Planning Director Philip Schaffner says some small communities were previously asked to contribute hundreds of thousands of dollars, sometimes more than half their annual budget. The new policy takes effect July 1st and has the support of both the League of Minnesota Cities and the Association of Minnesota Counties. Heading into the KFGO Weather Center with Chief Meteorologist Tom Szymanski, the KFGO Weather Center is powered by Acme Tools. 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Mostly sunny now, Tom, but we could see some clouds here today.
11: We will, but don't be scared. They won't hurt you. It'll be okay. Yes, indeed. We do have some more clouds coming in today. Maybe a chance for showers and thunderstorms, especially as you go further west. 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Yep, partly sunny. The breeze will increase out of the south-southeast to 15 to 30. There is a slight chance for showers and thunderstorms later on in the afternoon. We'll try for about 86. South to southeast wind 15 to 30. Tonight, breezy, hit-and-miss showers and thunderstorms 64. South wind 13 to 27. Better chances during the nighttime tonight and tomorrow as well. Better chance tomorrow than today. Areas of showers and thunderstorms. Again, it's not going to rain everywhere all day, but a lot of us will have at least the opportunity for getting a little bit of moisture. High temperature near 80, south to southwest wind, kind of breezy at 14 to 28. Then the entire system moves at least a little bit further south on Thursday, partly to mostly cloudy, low 59, high 84. Then it moves back north on Friday, coupled with another system coming in from the west, partly to mostly cloudy, a chance for showers and thunderstorms, high 78. Right now, weekend looks dry and increasingly warm, partly sunny both days, 86 to 91. A bit of a breeze expected as I look into Sunday. Out there right now, though, it's not looking too bad. We do have a mostly sunny sky. The wind is not that strong yet, southeast at about 13 miles an hour. 66 in Moorhead, 68 at the airport, and also 68 at the KFGO Weather Cave.
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10: Good to be with you. You know what? There was a little bit of sun out there. I know that yesterday, Too Tall just nailed it when it came to the forecast. A little bit of rain here and there, but I got home last night and still got some things done, so not that bad at all. Hope you're going to have a good day today. It wasn't one of those days where you wake up and go, man, you know, it's June now. It shouldn't be this cold. So hopefully you're off to a good start, folks. I am, because I get to visit with the pinch hitter for the Voice of Sports on the News and Views Radio Network, the Derek Hansen. How you been, buddy?
14: I'm doing well. And to your point, I went out and I went for my little workout yesterday afternoon and walked, and I had a hoodie on, and all of a sudden, right as that moment came, the sun came out, and then I started sweating like crazy, which is good for my workout, but like all of a sudden, it got hot and sticky out of nowhere yesterday afternoon, which I like. I'll take that any day. I'd much rather sweat than shiver, but that was quite a shocker. So.
10: Yeah, I was at Wapton visiting with the Dickerson family for a little bit, and I had this pullover on, you know, and I was like, okay, I got to get this off. I got to get this off, and it just like a light switch, it flipped, and then I got home, got a bunch of stuff done, so I felt good.
14: Yeah, it certainly did. One guy I usually see when I go to my workout place every once in a while is DJ Coulter. Coulter Agency, American Family Insurance. You call them for a quote today. Yeah, we talk sports, then we go work out, and that's usually how it works out. And we don't plan it. We just end up at the same spot after we get done talking a little sports on Thursdays on Jack Michaels Show with DJ Coulter. I was very envious of you. I saw you on social media last night doing what I do often. Just kind of sitting on the deck, looking at the water, and listening to the Minnesota Twins. And
10: I'm not going to lie to you. I thought of you when I did it.
14: It's the best.
10: So I'm sitting out on the deck, just having a brewski. And, and then I started getting beat up because on social media, because my it's popcorn. My popcorn holder was a bucket that said, you know, Fighting Sioux. And I was like, that's what it was when I was there. I mean, that's exactly.
14: Why would you get grief about that?
10: I don't know. People were like, you pushed to have the name changed. Number one, never.
14: No, you didn't.
10: Remember the trouble I got in because I didn't support the name
14: change? Well, I mean, there's so many layers to that. I mean, what do you do? I mean, I think nostalgia should have something. I mean, I still have Fighting Sioux gear.
10: I went there.
14: Well, exactly. I mean, come on. We gotta understand that history is still there, even though they've moved on from that name for many different reasons. That
10: if
14: is for
10: you
14: sure.
10: grabbed Abby's father, okay, if you grab Abby, she's going to tell you she's a Wahpeton Husky.
14: Right.
10: If you grab her father, he's a Wahpeton Wop. Yep. You know, that's just what and who people are. You know, they change with the times.
14: I want to say the Huskies changed in the early 90s. I want to say it was like 1990 or so they made that change.
15: Yeah, it was a while ago. Yeah.
10: My nephew Michael was playing football for them. So he was born in 75.
14: Yeah, that'd be about right then.
10: Yeah, so that would be about right.
14: Because I remember when it happened, and part of the reason why, and then it became so confusing for me, is because the color scheme and everything was the same as Washington.
10: But that was Coach Gravel.
14: Yeah.
10: Remember him?
14: Yep.
10: He was smart. He was like, okay, the Washington's got that W, you know, and then they've got this color, which was the same as Wahpeton.
14: You
10: could
14: go by gear as long as it didn't say Washington, and there it is for you.
10: It had Husky. It had the colors. It had the W. It was a brilliant move on his part.
14: The only thing is, when I would go call games once in a while, I would accidentally say Washington instead of Wahpeton. And then the locals wouldn't get very happy with me, but it was just habit,
10: it was
14: right?
10: Seamless. It was
14: perfect. So good. And I like that color scheme, obviously, from where I'm from as well. Well, last night, the Minnesota Twins, they had lost 5 games in a row, had a tough road trip, 10 days straight. They're back at home at Target Field. And Joe Ryan, he actually did pretty well last night, but they were helped out by the big bat of Tristan Gray.
16: Swung out, hit high in the air, right field. Might have a chance. Choke it back, and it is out of here! A Tristan Gray grand slam, and the Twins now lead 5-1.
14: They go on to win 9-6. Joe Ryan pitched well, 6 innings, 9 strikeouts, but he wasn't really happy with his performance.
17: Yeah, I don't feel like I gave enough length today. I think there's some other things that could have gone differently, and trying to just probably mix things up when we didn't need to be doing that and adding things in that we haven't done all year and just kind of changing the plan at times.
14: That's a perfectionist there.
10: When is his contract up?
14: I don't know exactly when he's arbitration eligible. Now, he's still pretty young, but yeah, so yeah.
10: They need to sign him.
14: They need to sign
10: him. And in Gray's case, I saw him make an absolutely ridiculous error on the field the other day, and it was like, okay, you know, he's a kid, he's learning kind of a thing. But this kid's got a future.
14: Yeah, you liked him down spring training, I remember,
10: I
14: too.
10: Yeah,
14: I remember
10: really
14: you mentioning
10: him
14: a couple times. So, we'll see. Hopefully he can get going. The Twins also made a move yesterday. They signed a right-hander, Justin Lawrence, who was designated for assignment by the Pittsburgh Pirates on Friday. So he is going to be traded to the Twins for cash.
10: What do they need a pitcher for? I mean, why are the Twins?
14: Well, I don't know. They DFA'd Simeon Woods Richardson. I'm still trying to figure that one out. But, yeah, they need all the bodies and arms that they can get right now with all the injuries that they've had, for sure. Bailey Ober going to the – even if Bailey Ober has been kind of a sub-500 guy, he can give you innings, and that's something they don't have a lot of right now. But they'll try to get back at it tonight. Not a great matchup for the Twins. We'll see how it goes. Connor Prelip, the young man, 1-3 on the season. He goes up against Davis Martin, who's 8-1 on the year for the Chicago White Sox.
10: That's the ones you beat.
14: Yeah, right.
10: That's the ones that, you know, we talked about this earlier in the year. Those are the ones that all of a sudden it's like these kids from Minnesota just go, watch this.
14: Mm-hmm.
10: We're not intimidated.
14: I hope that he does. I mean, it'd be fun to see that because you never know. That's the beauty of baseball. You don't know how it's going to go.
10: Abby, if this doesn't go the way I just said, just don't play this back tomorrow.
15: Well, I don't know if you remember, Joel, but I am off tomorrow because I'm going to the Twins game.
10: Oh, and that's right.
15: Boyfriend is a White Sox fan. So
14: really?
10: And you're still dating him, huh?
15: He's a really good cook.
10: He's okay, that was a good line.
14: I can explain why I'm still single. I'm not. I can maybe grill you a steak or something like that, but yeah.
15: But yeah, well, they've been pretty well matched, so tomorrow should be fun. And it's a 12:40 game.
10: Yeah. Do this. I don't know what kind of seats he got you or you got him,
15: mm-hmm.
10: but I know this. At Target Field, at any game like that, don't sit in your seats. Because there's always really good seats open.
14: Yeah, just wander around.
10: Wander around, somebody comes.
15: A random Wednesday noonish game. Yeah.
10: Wait until about the second, third inning, then you know they're not coming for sure, and then just go grab their seat. Oh, God, we
14: got here. It still might be school days on the Twin Cities as late as they go and as many spring breaks as the city schools have.
10: So. Isn't Fargo school still going, right?
14: They might be. I don't know.
15: So.
14: Yeah. But they have, those spring breaks, they're nice when you have them, but then if it's like, 30 degrees and snowing, I'd much rather have now off, That's always the way I looked at it here, living in the upper Midwest for sure. The FM Red Hawks, they're back in action tonight. 6:15 is the pregame show after a day off. They're at Kansas City. You want to talk about a day game. So tomorrow we have 104.7 KFGO FM's going to have the Twins because the Red Hawks have a day game, like a school day special. Then they play on Thursday night. Then they got to go Milwaukee from Kansas City. That's the weirdest schedule. Why wouldn't you have your day game be on Thursday and let the Red Hawks get out of there on time?
10: What do you think our buddy Jack and Chris Coast do when they get alone? When they get all alone and with these road trips? Because neither one of them, I mean, the bloom's off the rose. Mm-hmm. They must get together and say, wow. This is our life at this phase.
14: Yeah, I think they certainly talk a lot of baseball and things like that and talk family, and then probably go play fetch with Summer, the Labrador Retriever. So she's with them most all the time, too. So
10: there's some video game.
14: Yeah, do something like that and watch Forensic Files. Who knows? I mean, you just never know with those guys. Baseball scoreboard on the high school side, we got section tournaments going on in Minnesota. Perm defeated East Grand Forks. The Rebels at the EGF, they try to rally in the seventh inning with six runs, but they fall short to the Ottertail Central Bulldogs 9-6. And then OTC, they defeated Thief River Falls 2-1. And we just got the softball tournament done and for State in North Dakota. Well, then they did the All-Star game. The West knocked off the East 9-2 and 16-2, and that'll be back in Bismarck tonight. So they didn't waste any time. Usually there's some time off, but no, we're going to go right back at it now, the East versus West.
10: I actually like the fact that it's east-west rather than
14: B versus A.
10: Exactly, because the B hadn't really been competitive in a lot of this stuff for a while.
14: Yeah, so it's good to see. Speaking of schools that maybe were B, now they're A, and they have all the divisions, Kindred. And they just keep on putting people in the FBS. This is amazing, isn't it? Luke Sarcevic, he has agreed to go to the Clemson Tigers, going to go play in the ACC. And so he'll be either a tight end or an offensive lineman. He's had offers from, obviously, the local Dakota schools here. Penn State, Michigan, Michigan State, Iowa, Oklahoma, the Gophers, obviously, because they just go to Kindred and Moorhead and get all the players. But this is such rarefied, Eric. If this would have been the 80s where all these kids are going to it would have been like nonstop, right? We're almost taking it for granted now.
10: Okay, think of these cities, right? Think of Barnesville, think of Dilworth, think of Kindred, and think of Castleton. I mean, that's all about where we're sitting right now. There are people that want their kids to play at what I still call the Class B level. Kindred was in my conference when I was growing up.
14: Yep.
10: But they want them to play. And these are towns with very good sports programs. And so people are flocking to them. I know people that moved to Kindred so their kids could be Vikings. Then the minute they graduated, they left.
14: Yeah, it's that bedroom community, about a 30-mile-an-hour radius.
10: And they're great towns. They're absolutely great.
14: Yeah, Holly's taking
10: advantage
14: of that.
10: I'm not sucking up to you because it's Barnesville. I love Barnesville.
14: We know it. I mean, I think what it is, you have a lot of small-town kids from, like, rural North Dakota or maybe northern Minnesota. They go to NDSU, UND. They end up getting a job in Fargo. They want their kids to be in a smaller school, and that's where they end up, for sure. There's a lot of young couples in my hometown. I have no idea who they are.
10: Yeah.
14: I mean, a lot of the kids are not – because I don't have to tell you, going to Hankinson, you might be related to half the football team still, right?
10: Well, and you know everybody.
14: Right. And so there's names that you always, you know, like, are familiar with certain towns growing up. You know, the Heart of Lakes Conference, like you said, Region 1 for you. You know, there's names that, that's so-and-so, whatever. That's not the case anymore in, like, Holly and Barnsville and Central Guest. There's people have moved in, and so they're all new young couples with kids.
10: Yeah, I mean, if Barnsville plays, other than the top-tier player, which you've scouted, if Barnesville plays, Dilworth or whatever, I would guess there's a lot of players on that Dilworth-Glendon Felton team you don't know.
14: No. And you'll get a few. I mean, you'll have a couple pop in there, like our, DGF roots, like a Dilworth, if the Reno name pops up or something, there's a handful of them. I mean, obviously, a lot of Italian names. Well, my cousin's, my second cousin's grandson, Cam Halverson, that's a long time. His grandpa played football, is really good. So there's, you get a sprinkling of that, and then new kids. It's kind of fun. So,
10: yeah.
14: For sure. It's great to see that signing. Boy, a lot of sadness going on in the world of sports yesterday. Larry Fitzgerald Sr., if you've ever been in the press box, you probably ran into him. Larry Fitzgerald Jr., the star wide receiver, his father passed away yesterday, and I would run into him all the time. Yeah, for sure. Yeah, because Junior was the ball boy for Randy Moss and Chris Carter, because Larry Fitzgerald Sr. kind of chummed with, his buddies with Chris Carter a little bit, covering the team all those years. And, and Dennis Green. He was friends with Dennis Green.
10: I always thought Junior should have been a Viking.
14: Oh, that would have been nice, wouldn't it?
10: Well, yeah. I thought in the middle of it all, he was going to position himself where he was a Viking.
14: Yeah, but he found Phoenix to be home, and he wanted to, much like he saw with some superstars in Minnesota, like a Puckett and a Herbeck and a few others, he wanted to be an Arizona
10: Smith,
14: Cardinal.
10: With the Vikings.
14: Yes.
10: Is he going to sign or not?
14: Well, I think he might well end up playing. He's just not.
10: No, my point is, is he going to play this year in the NFL?
14: Yes, but I think when you and I go down to training camp, we probably aren't going to see him.
10: I don't doubt that. He's
14: he's going to play.
10: Favre. But you do think he's going to play one more
14: year? I think he's
10: going to
14: play his 15th season, and that's it. But I don't think he's going to go sweat in July heat of Eagan, Minnesota.
10: But
14: so.
10: I think you and I said that about the 14th season, though, too. I mean, I just, but one way or another, it needs to be resolved.
14: Yeah.
10: Right?
14: I think it is. It's just that they're not going to make it public. He's just sitting home right
10: so
14: now.
10: So the longer we don't know, the more likely it is he's playing.
14: Right. That's what I would say. Yeah. Well, you think about it, too. Like, Favre didn't go to Mankato. He wasn't living at Gage Hall in a dorm, right?
10: No.
14: It wasn't until they
10: Jared
14: got back.
10: Allen got on a plane.
14: Yeah. I think that was all for show. He was going to play both years. It was just that he wasn't going to go to Mankato training camp. I think it was in Eagan, you'd have probably gone, but he wasn't going to go sit in the dorms. He's Brett Favre. I mean, you go live in Gage Hall in a dorm room? I mean, what are we talking about here? So,
10: well, not only that, but what do you got to prove? Is there going to be I don't know, it's a quarterback controversy.
14: You need to learn the playbook?
10: Is it going to be Brett Favre or Carson Wentz?
14: Well, that's the same thing with Harrison Smith. I mean, he's almost like a defensive coordinator on the field, so it's not like he needs to know Brian Flores' defense. So he'll probably show up week three of training camp, right before the first preseason game, which is just around the corner, not too far after the 4th of July.
10: I don't think, he's picking on July again. Do you see that? I picked up on that.
15: He knew what he was doing.
10: He's starting it again. By the way, did you see his pickup outside? He's got flat tires. Well, after this. But I don't think Smith had a great start to the season last
14: year. He didn't. He was hurt, or, remember he came out of training camp. He didn't even play the first couple
10: slow.
14: Weeks. Yeah, and something was going on with him. But, boy, December, he finished strong. So hopefully he comes back and can help out the team. They got that young safety they drafted in the third round out of Miami. So it would be good for him to come in and mentor him.
10: Yeah, my nephew claims that was the steal of the draft.
14: That was a nice pickup.
10: And that linebacker.
14: Out of Cincinnati?
10: Yes.
14: Yep.
10: What's his name?
14: I don't remember.
10: Come on, Derek. Come on. If you don't know the name, I have no chance.
14: Yeah. Well, I mean, I'll learn it again once I, it's a lot of recall, I mean, I could probably, remind you of names from the 80s. It's just the recent ones I can't remember.
10: The 80s, I'm okay on. I can handle the 80s. All right,
14: sure.
10: Stick around. More coming your way here on News and Views.
18: Joel Heitkamp.
10: Let's get you to Ellingson Drainage, because right now you know what you need more than before, maybe even, right? I mean, you're driving around and you're looking at that field and you got that rain, or you see what the neighbors are doing and you're going, wow. 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
10: Derek Hansen, I just appointed you the new general manager of the Minnesota Vikings. Go find what? What are you looking for?
14: I'm going to find someone to try to compete with the LA Rams now that they got Myles Garrett. I mean, they got to be the odds-on favorite to win the NFC now, right? I mean, Myles Garrett, they go out and make a trade for Trent McDuffie, the great all-pro cornerback from the Kansas City Chiefs. They're all in. They've pushed all their chips into the middle of the table right now, because they want to get another Super Bowl. It's back at SoFi Stadium in L.A. I guess they want to win it at home again, much like they did the last time. So
10: if you look at the big moves in the offseason and right before, I mean, the Packers made a move last year.
14: Yep.
10: That's going to be lasting. You know, it's going to be one of those tell, and I think that they made a good move. But if you look at all the moves, why does it seem to me that the NFC has been, you know, more active than the AFC?
14: It really has. I mean, they've been really moving. You know, the Patriots did pick up A.J. Brown from the Philadelphia Eagles, according to reports. So that's a wide receiver move. They more or less trading him for Stephon Diggs, who they let go. But yeah, it's, the Rams are aggressive. Matthew Stafford probably in his last year coming up, you know, certainly. And they're just going for broke.
10: How old is he?
14: He's 39, going to be 40, I think. So, yeah. Here we are.
10: Stafford is that old?
14: Mm-hmm. He's been around for a while.
10: I just liked it when he left the Lions because he owned the Vikings for a while there.
14: Yeah, well, unfortunately, that playoff game 2 years ago, he owned them in that game too.
10: Yeah. All right, stick around. More coming your way on News and Views.
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25: KFGO News, it's 69 degrees, mostly sunny. I'm Nate Cohn. Police are investigating after an argument led to an assault this morning in downtown Fargo. Around 3:30, officers were called to the 500 block of Broadway North. They say two men were arguing over some property. The suspect assaulted the victim with a blunt object and left the scene. He has not been found. The Fargo police sergeant says information is limited and a description of that suspect is not yet available. The victim's injuries are not life-threatening. A Sanford Ambulance and Fargo Fire also responded to the scene. A Grand Forks man has been sentenced to 30 years in prison for his role in the kidnapping of another man to collect a debt. Court documents say 33-year-old Kyle Myers Shack was ordered by another person to kidnap the victim who owed $6,000 for 500 grams of meth. Maya Shock and others held the victim at gunpoint and took him to Fargo from Moorhead, where he was held for ransom. The victim escaped after being left alone in the Moorhead home. Maya Shock was allegedly used as a distributor for a drug trafficking group that sold meth in Fargo, Moorhead, and Devil's Lake areas. He pleaded guilty in February to charges of kidnapping, drug trafficking conspiracy, showing a gun during the kidnapping, and felon in possession of a gun. Kendall Qualls is the Minnesota Republican Party's endorsed candidate for governor. He's calling on his two main challengers in the party, House Speaker Lisa Damith and MyPillow founder Mike Lindell, to end their campaigns. He says they shouldn't run in the August primary.
0: I'm going to be going against the same candidates that where we prevailed at each time down the line. If we have to do that through the primary, we'll do it. But I think the best opportunity, the best track is for Republicans to unite and think about the bigger picture, not necessarily, you know, addressing issues of their own concerns.
25: Lindell has said he will run in the primary. Damith has not said what her plans are. 71 degrees. 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
25: 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Education leaders are hopeful a new study funded by a bill passed this legislative session will address insurance issues facing Minnesota teachers. Education Minnesota President Monica Byron.
26: This study would help us get the data that we need to see what type of savings. It would help with creating a fiscal note because currently the information is voluntary, but this study would give us statewide data.
25: Currently, school districts and charter schools negotiate their own insurance coverage with health insurers, which Byron says results in small, volatile insurance pools. The Minnesota Department of Transportation is out with a new cost-sharing policy that will save cities and towns about $20 million a year on road construction spending. MnDOT's Philip Schaffner says small communities could be asked to pay $300,000 for a project under the old policy.
27: That could be half of their budget or more in a year. And so we created a new formula that limits a local unit of government's contribution based on an estimate of their tax capacity.
25: Schaffner says the new cost-sharing policy takes effect for July 1st for the summer construction season. And Minnesota's original constitution is on display at the Minnesota History Center in St. Paul. Each week through July 5th, sections of the 169-year-old constitution will rotate. Minnesota is the only state with two signed constitutions. This was a result of a deep political divide between Republicans and Democrats. KFGO Weather Center. 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Mostly sunny in 69. Here's KFGO meteorologist Tom Szymanski.
11: 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For the rest of the day, partly sunny, breezy, slight chance for showers and thunderstorms later on this afternoon. 86 the high, south-southeast wind at 15 to 30. Mostly cloudy and breezy, scattered showers and thunderstorms tonight down to 64, south wind at 13 to 27. Tomorrow, mostly cloudy, breezy, areas of showers and thunderstorms, high near 80, south to southwest wind at 14 to 28. Then for Thursday, partly to mostly cloudy, low 59 with a high near 84. Friday, partly to mostly cloudy, a chance for showers and thunderstorms, low 58 with a high of 78. And for Saturday and Sunday, partly sunny, 86 to 91. There'll be a bit of a breeze on Sunday as well. I'm KFGO Chief Meteorologist Tom Szymanski.
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1: Good morning. According to the latest crop progress report from USDA, 92% of the corn and 84% of the soybeans have been planted in North Dakota. Taking a look at the numbers, July corn down a penny and three quarters at 442, December at 469, down two and three quarters. July soybeans 9.5 cents lower at 1171. While July Minneapolis spring wheat is down 7 cents at 646, September at 670, 6 cents lower. Feeder cattle well into the red. August feeder cattle down $5.60 at $3.45.95. August live cattle down $2.95 at $2.37.63. And for July, lean hogs, 30 cents lower at $99.55. 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

gentleman. He is, well, first off, let's do a little background on what he does. He's a professional data analyst, you know, and the man understands teachers because that's part of his life as well. He's married to one, but he served on the Fargo School Board for 4 years.

0: public education, the public schools. So, I mean, do you think that people get it, that, or they just want to serve on that board?
1: You know, I don't really know what everybody's intentions are for running for the school board. You know, I think personally, I would think a prerequisite should be having a strong belief in our public schools. I think, you know, if you're not a proponent of public schools, I don't understand why you want to be in charge of them.
0: Okay, let me throw some things at you, and then you can respond to them. Number one, the current school board waited too long to get rid of the superintendent. True or not?
1: You know, that's no one's asked me that question. We didn't actually get rid of Dr. Gandhi. He resigned himself.
0: And I will tell you this. There's so many good things that Dr. Gandhi did. I mean, there was. We had access to him. We spoke to it. But I'm trying to ask these questions as though, you know, somebody out there, you know, is might be critical of the current school board might ask. Another one. You guys spend too much money. Your answer to that.
1: I don't think we spend too much money. I think we can do better in where we spend the money that we do have.
0: Well, that promotes another question then. Where should you be spending some of that money?
1: Yeah, so because our revenues are pretty stagnant at this point, right? Property taxes are capped. The school board really doesn't have any intention to raise our property taxes beyond that. You know, the state, the governor is already, you know, telling us that he's not going to want any increase to public education funding. So, yeah, our revenues are stagnant. So, really, we have to take what we have and make sure it goes towards our priorities. And I think it's not great that our educators, you know, teachers, paras, all of our staff, you know, the last few years, their raises haven't even touched the cost of living. You know, it's less than 2% for several years. And I think we need to invest more in our educators. And the only way we can do that is if we take from somewhere else in our budget. And I think there's two places that I want to focus on reducing spending so that we can invest elsewhere. That would be in our administrative spending and transportation costs.
0: Okay. Why? Let's go transportation first, though. Give me an example of how you feel you're spending too much money or at least able to save on transportation costs.
1: Yeah. Well, so right now we spend more than $7 million a year on transportation costs. If you look back just 3-4 years ago, it was $2 million less. So that is a huge increase.
0: How did you get to there?
1: So that's the question that I'm asking. And I've been asking that for this actually entire year on our planning committee. And I'm not even joking. Less than 4 hours from now, our school board planning committee is talking about transportation costs. We're getting a whole report from the administration about here's where all our transportation costs are. Here's what's been going on for the past few years. Here's, you know, where we think the you know, spending is happening more than we would like. So yeah, we're really focused on that because $2 million increase in transportation over 4 years. That's not the price of gas going up. That's something else.
0: So it had to happen before the war in Iran. I mean, it happened
1: way before.
0: So don't you contract all of that? I mean, you don't own the buses in Fargo.
1: No, Fargo has contracted out its busing for a long time, well before I got on the school board. So you know that it's that makes it really tough to quickly solve.
0: Is there any competitor to bid against the current one you have?
1: Not that I'm aware of.
0: Okay. So you think that might be one of the problems?
1: It could be. It could be.

0: But it's honestly, it's going to be a lot of things. And, you know, some of it's in our control. Some of it is going to be less in our control.
1: I've always wondered in a city, like, I mean, I understand where I live, why you need buses. You go out in the rural area and half the time the buses are a quarter full. You know, when I was in school, we drove and yet the bus, we'd pass the bus on the way to school, you know, that type of a thing. That being said, in Fargo, the proximity to your schools, you know,
0: yeah,
1: is
0: we
1: pretty close.
0: Yeah, we don't make, we don't let every kid ride the bus. We have, you know, we call them walkout zones. If, you know, if you live within, you know, half mile of your school, you don't, the bus isn't an option for you.
1: Okay.
0: You have to walk to school.
1: I didn't know that.
0: Yep.
1: That makes sense to me.
0: Yeah. I mean, yeah. We're not busing kids, you know, three blocks, you know, it's at least, you know, a half mile. And I think even, you know, our high schoolers might even be, you know, a mile.
1: The other one you mentioned is administration. Where are you spending too much or potentially, let's say it that way, spending too much on administration?
0: You know, so, I think that, I haven't looked really deep into the true nuts and bolts of our administrative costs, but what I can tell you is that we at Fargo Public Schools spend more on administrative costs than any of our peer districts in the entire state of North Dakota. When you break it down to a per student spending, we spend about $400 per student more than the number two spender in that category. So if we could just bring our administrative costs down to just tie second place, you know, among large school districts in North Dakota, that's $400 per student multiplied by almost 12,000 students per year. That's over $4 million per year that we are spending on administrative costs above the second highest administrative spending district in North Dakota. So, you know, I think there's going to be a lot of areas where we're going to look and find that maybe we don't need to be spending that much. But what I do know is that There has to be room for reducing our administrative spending because every other district has figured out how to do it with less and a lot less.
1: Okay, so you know if you were doubting me, ladies and gentlemen, over whether or not he was a professional data analyst, I think he just proved he is. Not afraid to look at numbers and how they affect the budget. But that being said, you know, a lot of people right now are thinking, Greg Clark is our guest, running for the Fargo School Board, that you've been on the board for 4 years. If this is the case, why aren't these fixed now?
0: Yeah, so that's a great question. I think two responses to that. The first would be that the board's priority for the last, you know, 3 years that I've been on has been on our facilities and reducing our spending to make sure the budget is in balance. We did both of those things, and I think we did them very well in the last 3 years. And so our priorities, or at least my priority going into the next 4 years, is going to be now that the budget is balanced, we need to reshift and refocus that budget. And I think that my other response is I've been talking about this on the board for multiple years. I've been the chair of our planning committee, which does all the budget stuff, for 2 years. And I invite anyone to go look at our meeting agendas for the planning committee, listening to those recordings. I have been bringing up these transportation costs for 2 years, trying to get answers to make sure that we can start reducing those transportation costs that I know are higher than any other, you know, of our peer districts.
1: Okay. Greg, hang around because I want to talk to you about, you know, where we go from here education-wise. What's happening in the classroom and where it's going to be. As somebody with your professional background, it seems to me you provide or can provide a lot of insight into that. So stick around. More coming your way here on News and Views. Where are you?
2: Joel Heitkamp.
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4: North Dakota conservative leaders are backing Jill Kringsted for public service commissioner. 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
4: And Congresswoman Julie Fedorchuk knows,
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11: Write yourself a note to tune in to It Takes Two this Wednesday at 11:10 for our special new segment, Down to the Lakes. 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Yeehaw! It's a tradition that dates back to 1960. Tune in to hear what's new and how to get your tickets. Missing the Down to the Lakes segment with Gretchen Kirchman this Wednesday at 11:10 on It Takes Two is like showing up with a cooler with no ice. 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
1: Greg Clark is with us. He is currently on the Fargo School Board, and you know what? He's running again. He wants that job again. And so people are saying that, you know what, Grand Forks charges for busing. You were talking about that before the break, that transportation costs, and that was an area you thought the school system could save. Should you be charging for busing?
0: Yeah. When I saw Grand Forks was doing that to address some of their budget issues, I had several people reach out to me, sending me the news article, because they know I've been talking about transportation costs in Fargo. And my response is, over my dead body, there's no way we're going to charge families to get their kids to school. We already have an issue with people getting their kids to school with our free buses. Attendance is a huge issue right now in Fargo Public Schools and to a good extent around the country. But Fargo Public Schools, we have a pretty big issue with attendance. When a student misses more than 10% of school days, we label them as chronically absent. And Joel, would you like to take a guess at what percent of Fargo Public Schools students
1: Ten.
0: It is more than one in four.
1: Oh, you're kidding me.
0: Over 25% of our students are chronically absent.
1: Okay, let me ask this. Is this beyond a certain age? Are we talking about once they get to be 16, they kind of write off school, or is this period?
0: The issue does get worse. The data shows that it is worse in our secondary schools, but we're still talking double-digit percentages, even in our elementary
1: That's huge.
0: Students. Yeah, and you know how are students
1: that's
0: supposed
1: parenting
0: to learn?
1: Too, though.
0: Yeah, well, you know, it's a lot of things. But yeah, you know, if a kid doesn't want to come to school, a parent is obligated to get them to school, right?
1: Yeah.
0: If I woke up in the morning and said to my mom, "Yeah, I don't want to go to school today," tough luck. Like
1: yeah.
0: you're going to school.
1: And if I had a Ferris Bueller, my mom would have kicked my butt till my nose bled. Okay. I mean, there's no way you were going to school.
0: Yeah, and you can't learn if you're not in school. These chronically absent students are missing it's like the equivalent of just skipping the month of February. And you can't skip that much school and expect to learn.
1: How do you fix it?
0: So I think we have a couple things that we can do. It's complicated.
1: Get to them because I got a minute left here.
0: Early interventions, you know, we shouldn't wait until someone's gone 8 days before we send a letter home, call home. We got to intervene early, you know, maybe do some home visits, identify external wraparound services, you know, in the community that we can refer them to. But kids got to come to school.
1: Yeah. Greg, I can see why people think you're good at this. So where do they go to find out more about you? We don't have any more time left, but where can they go? What's your website, Facebook page, whatever?
0: Yeah, you can find me on Facebook, Greg Clark for Fargo School Board. Or you can learn more about me on my website, greg4fargo.com.
1: Here's a soft one. Ready? With the 20 seconds I have left, how cool is it to work around kids?
0: You know, I think kids are so entertaining. I love volunteering at the book fairs because it's never a dull moment.
1: Yeah. Well, good for you for being willing to serve. Josh Boucher, when we come back here on News and Views.
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22: ABC News, I'm Sherry Preston. President Trump says he expects to have a deal with Iran sometime within the next few days. A complication, Iran threatening to call off the talks over Israeli attacks in Lebanon. President Trump says he got promises from both sides of no more shooting, but there have been more strikes today. Primary day in six states, and one of the big races is the open primary for the mayor of Los Angeles. ABC's Trevor Ault says former reality TV star Spencer Pratt has been jumping in the polls.
23: Pratt rose to fame on the early 2000s MTV show The Hills.
24: I say things that I feel.
23: His campaign has taken aim at incumbent Mayor Karen Bass as she's battled low approval ratings triggered largely by her response to last year's devastating wildfires.
25: Now, I haven't always got it right. There's more work to do.
23: The Democratic vote now appears split between Mayor Bass and a progressive challenger, Councilmember Nithya Raman.
22: If no one gets a majority, then the top two will go to the general election. This is ABC News.
26: Man, I love this place. I've been surfing here since I was a kid. Now, seeing my grandson out on the water, it means everything to me. Watching him and taking in the blue waves, the sea breeze, the blurry horizon.
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1: KFGO News, it's 9:02, 71 degrees, mostly sunny, Fargo-Moorhead. I'm Ryan Janke. Police are investigating after an argument led to an assault this morning in downtown Fargo. Around 3:30, officers were called to the 500 block of Broadway North. They say two males were arguing over some property. The suspect assaulted the victim with a blunt object and left the scene. He has not been found. A Fargo police sergeant says information is limited and a description of the suspect is not yet available. The victim's injuries are not life-threatening. Cass County will hold early voting for North Dakota's June 9th primary starting today. Through Friday, you can vote from 11 to 7 at Fargo Dome, Fargo Park Sports Center, and Ramada by Wyndham in Fargo, Hartle Ag Building on Red River Valley Fairgrounds in West Fargo, and Castleton City Hall. On Saturday, voting is open from 11 to 5 at all locations except Fargo Dome. The North Dakota primary election is next Tuesday from 7 to 7 at a number of locations. You can see a list of area polling places and more information in a story at KFGO.com. Minnesota candidate for Governor Kendall Qualls won the Republican endorsement over the weekend. Now he's seeking another endorsement, and this one is from the White House.
28: Who wouldn't want the president's endorsement? Any president, right? You know, obviously any historic president of their party would want that endorsement. So, yes, we'd love to get President Trump's endorsement.
1: Qualls says he and Trump have a lot of similarities.
28: We are in a turnaround operation. I'm a businessman outside of traditional politics. Very similar profile, very similar background. You know, different in nature and all aspects, but we want the same things for our state and for our country.
1: Qualls won the GOP convention endorsement on the 10th ballot, defeating House Speaker Lisa Damath. He's asking Damath and Mike Lindell to unite the party and not run in the primary.
3: An 88-year-old man is expected to be okay after falling 30 feet from a Superior hiking trail near Finland in northeastern Minnesota. The Lake County Sheriff's Office says the man fell towards the river off the Caribou River Trail Sunday afternoon. Lake County rescue crew members used ropes to save the man who was hanging onto a tree over the river. Today is primary election day in South Dakota, the first of what could be two elections needed to select the Republican Party's nominee for governor. If no candidate in the four-way race reaches 35%, the top two will advance to a runoff July 28th. State law requires a runoff when nobody reaches that threshold in a primary with three or more candidates for governor, U.S. House, or U.S. Senate. KFGO weather. Today, partly sunny, slight chance for showers or thunderstorms later in the afternoon. A high of 86. Tonight, mostly cloudy with a low of 64. Right now, it's mostly sunny and 71. 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
6: 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Now, the number one talk show in the Upper Midwest. Here's Joel Heitken.
1: Good to be with you, ladies and gentlemen. And we haven't hit very hard on the measures, and Dustin Gowerlow from the Watchdog Network is going to join us a little bit later, and we'll get a chance to visit about those measures. We'll get a chance to talk about Measure 1 is one in particular to me that's trying to take power from those of you that are listening to me right now. The very conservative legislature doesn't like what they passed to not be allowed to be referred. Or let me give you a perfect example of why measures matter. They've had three opportunities to make sure kids get a hot lunch. They haven't done it. They have not done it. And so finally a group of people said, you know, to heck with it. See, Abby, I'm doing good. I'm using words like heck today.
7: I appreciate
1: but,
7: that.
1: To heck with that, you know what we're going to do? We're going to put a measure in front of people, and we're going to put hot lunch as a choice in front of folks. Well, if you look at Measure 1, they're trying to get rid of that ability, or at least put some hurdles in that way, and we'll visit with Dustin about that in a bit. Now, one of the things that Abby and I have attempted to do here on News and Views, and we're going to accomplish that in about a half hour, 45 minutes, is that we've been trying to recognize, first off, that the home base of the News and Views network is Fargo. Moorhead. But the biggest thing to keep in mind is that the largest city in the state of North Dakota is Fargo. Much of the policy that we live by comes out of Fargo. It holds one of the top two, you know, when you look at the number of students that attend higher education, NDSU is in Fargo. There's a lot of reasons that Fargo matters. To those of you that might not live in Fargo. And so we're trying to give you a little flavor of all the individuals that are running for mayor. Josh Boucher has served this state in the legislature for a number of years. And he decided, you know what, I want to serve as mayor of Fargo. I'll put my name on that ballot, which, as you know, if you're a constant listener of mine, consistent listener, that I respect anyone who puts their name on the ballot. Josh is in studio right now. Senator, good to have you back on News and Views.
8: Always good to be on, visiting with your folks.
1: Question is why? Why are you running?
0: I'm running to Fargo. You know, we're at a pivotal moment in our community. You know, Mayor Mahoney is retiring. There's an opportunity to bring some new leadership to the city commission and the city hall. And I feel that I know that my experience in Bismarck has set me up for success to make sure that we move Fargo forward and we address the challenges that we're facing, but also celebrate the amazing city that Fargo is.
1: Okay. What's going to separate this between your job, both in the House and then the Senate in the North Dakota legislature?
0: Yeah. Well, what I'm really learning is, you know, the power of local government to basically move dirt the next day. You know, when we're in the legislature, we pass bills and they don't even become effective until months later. And
1: that
0: then,
1: was Abby, by the way. She tripped. Go ahead.
0: And, you know, and then the money gets out the door and things like that. Well, with local government, you know, whether it's the school board, the city commission, the park board, the next day dirt can start moving. You know, the vote happens at 8 o'clock on a Monday night and the next day things start moving. And so that ability to really make positive change, locally and directly in our own backyard is pretty powerful.
1: You're about, you know, if you win this, to be mayor of a town that is a city that is incredibly diverse. If you look at the ethnicity of the town, it has changed a lot since I moved here. There are people who don't like that you're running against. I mean, they don't.
0: Yeah.
1: I mean,
0: they've said it out loud.
1: Yeah, they've said it out loud. I mean, if you look at Michelle Turnberg, you know, she's got a real problem with some of what's happening. I'm trying to figure out how you run against that in terms of what you're going to accomplish with it. Do you have an answer for me on that?
0: Well, yeah, I think you just, again, look at the success of our community over the last three decades or more. People from all over the world now call Fargo home. You know, 20% of our population are people of color, whether that's people born outside of the United States and immigrated here, or people that are moving here from around the country. And then, of course, the indigenous population continuing to call Fargo home. But beyond that, that diversity has really led to our strength. We've seen the ability to, expand our manufacturing throughout business.
1: Workers.
0: Third shifts up in the industrial park because of people coming from all over the world to call Fargo home. We treated them well. They've been good citizens and become
1: workers.
0: Americans. And that's what's made Fargo successful.
1: I'm glad to hear you say that because this is not an issue of race to me. This is an issue of whether or not you have the foresight to see that the city, if it gets the workers, can even grow more.
0: Well, look
1: and,
0: at
1: and
0: housing.
1: So I'm really glad to hear you say
0: look
1: that.
0: At housing alone. If you know our when I got started in real estate in the early 2013, it was often said that folks who visited the area from outside that did home building were kind of surprised at how pale our workforce was in housing. And now it's very diverse. A lot of Mexican immigrants who help build our houses, sheetrock them, make sure that we can grow as a community, build the infrastructure throughout the community. Whether it's the data center up north or it's the new hospital or schools throughout our community, that's all being built by a diverse workforce who, again, the more we can make sure that we're a community that everyone can call Fargo home and find success as long as they're willing to work hard and be good neighbors. Let's do it.
1: Let's go backwards. What is the city doing wrong right now? I realize you're not in one of those commission chairs, but in terms of evaluating this, you had to have by now to know what you would change as mayor. What's it doing wrong?
0: Yeah, well, what I hear specifically from people, whether it's at their doors or in the different listening sessions I've had, is the lack of a strategy or a lack of a vision, I should say. Where are we going? The city commission and city hall just really seems really responsive to things that are happening instead of leading. An example of that, again, is going to be on our growth. We've had the master growth plan in effect for a little over a year or so, but the most recent city commission meeting, there was a conversation because the planning commission voted differently than the staff recommended about a new development south of town. The staff are concerned about the budget impacts because that's going to require X number more snowplow drivers,
1: water,
0: law enforcement,
1: sewer.
0: Water, yeah. Sewer, all that. But at the same time, we only have 120 lots available for sale in Fargo right now. That drives up the cost of housing when you have limited supply like that. So how are we looking ahead a year, two, 5 years and things like that when we have a tool like the growth plan to help make sure that the commission is providing that vision so that the staff can implement what needs to be done to move forward?
1: I drive around Fargo in some of the neighborhoods. What I see is not maybe what you want to see. You're seeing some homes that aren't taken care of as well as what they should be. You're seeing some things parked on yards that shouldn't be parked on yards. You're seeing some things that wouldn't want you to be part of that neighborhood. How do you fix that?
0: I think a lot of it comes down to how we enforce the current rules or ordinances on the books, but also what type of incentives can we put in to help convert especially some of that rental single-family homes into single or to owner-occupied housing. You know, I think of near NDSU, where there's a lot of student housing between NDSU and downtown, which is actually my district. But we know that enrollment's going to start likely going down at places like NDSU and colleges across the metro. So what do we do to start planning ahead to say to those property owners that, hey, if we create a program that's going to allow you, just like owner-occupied, that allows you to get that roof fixed to make sure the windows are tight and get that house fixed up, and then you sell it to an owner-occupied person, you know, how can we help with those types of incentives? So we keep that housing in stock. We keep that housing well-maintained. We've seen strong success with the Neighborhood Revitalization Initiative, which focuses on owner-occupied. Maybe that can be expanded for rehab so that we can, again, keep this housing stock there, help people, you know, especially seniors who are aging in place, make sure that they're taking care of their homes. You know, things like that, looking at how do we hold on to what we already have instead of just let it go to crap and then tear it down mm-hmm. and build up a giant multifamily in the middle of a residential neighborhood.
1: See, here's my experience having served in this, one of the same chairs that you're serving in now, is the small towns that I went knocking on doors in. You could tell instantly when you got there what the leadership was. Instantly. You'd go into certain towns and you'd be like, man, whoever the mayor is in this town doesn't put up with crap. You either keep your yard mowed, you keep things picked up. I mean, okay, I use Morton oftentimes as an example of this. I love the community of Morton, a lot of good people, but man, they set a tone. And that doesn't diminish other towns I know. The you know, Hankinson is fabulous that way. But in my buddy JJ that's mayor of Matador, I get to say that too. But my point is this. If you've got the right attitude at the top, that lot where that tough home is at, ends up being a place where the water, the curb, the gutter, the sewer, you already have that there.
0: Mm-hmm.
1: I mean, that is there. And so being able to build something that somebody wants to live in that might not have their first home, it just seems to me that that isn't a big enough focus in some of our largest cities.
0: Right, right. And again, I think when we look at the master growth plan for the city, which has been adopted by the commission, it's looking at how we balance growth out with growth inside of the city. So trying to shoot for that 25 to 33% of infill, where we're doing exactly what you said. We already have existing infrastructure. It's partially paid for. It'll continue to be paid for. We can create that density. And what I'd want to do, again, coming from a core neighborhood where I live up in Oak Grove, is how do we put that challenge out to the community? How do we, I mean, there are entrepreneurs or people who are thinking about this right now that we can incentivize, say, you know, we have 20 vacant lots or abandoned properties in our community. Bring us your ideas of how do you make those into duplexes or triplexes so we can get some density, make sure people have homeownership, can rent out the other side of the property, you know, again, continue to build wealth and make sure folks lock in and live in Fargo.
1: So does the city, or is this not the city's business? Does the city bear any responsibility at all of making sure there's $250,000 to $300,000 housing available?
0: Where we play a role in that is by looking at the regulations in terms of what we require for building. You know, I think especially as we look at the diversion being certified in the next couple of years and then trying to get FEMA to move as quickly as possible to allow us to remove floodproofing. But some of that is also we have to have maybe a community risk analysis and say, are we willing to get ahead of that and say, starting now, because we know the diversion's done, we know that it's floodproofed, you no longer have to put in those extra tens of thousands of dollars of floodproofing.
1: Mm-hmm.
0: If a homeowner wants to, they can, but it won't become a requirement. That's my understanding, that saves $40,000 to $50,000 in the price of the home right there.
1: Well, there's certain things, and I know I got to get to a break, but there's certain things here that you instantly think about. Number one, if you got a $250,000 home, which I don't know how you do that anymore with the cost of construction, but if you have a $250,000 home in the world today, you got to come up with $50,000 just for the down payment. Okay, I understand that. If you look at what individuals are paying for rent, they probably can swing it once they get the down payment and they get and there is a home available for that. So let's talk about that when we come back a little
0: Absolutely.
1: Bit. But first, let's get to Too Tall Tom Szymanski and find out what our weather's doing.
2: Good morning. Temperatures started off in the 40s, 50s, and 60s today, and we're going to make it up into the 80s with a few 90s possible here and there today, the 90s mainly south and west. There'll be a variable amount of cloud cover, and as a weak trough of low pressure pushes on in, hit-and-miss showers and thunderstorms, particularly in the central and western Dakotas, perhaps reaching some parts of eastern North and South Dakota later on today. From that point forward, the shower and thunderstorm chance migrates eastward into the Valley region and far west central and northwest Minnesota. During the nighttime tonight, chances for showers and thunderstorms continue on their eastward path during the daytime tomorrow, moving into most, if not all, of Minnesota except for the far east, as this trough of low pressure will be slowing down and becoming nearly stationary. Can't rule out a muscular thunderstorm cell here and there across central and western North Dakota today, maybe up to the Devil's Lake Basin, and further eastward into the valley areas and parts of Minnesota and eastern South Dakota tomorrow. But again, not every storm will be of that magnitude. Lows tonight, 40s in the west, 50s and 60s elsewhere, 70s and 80s for highs tomorrow. Thomastown is Cavalier, North Dakota. Predicted high today, 84. I'm meteorologist Tom Szymanski from the News and Views Regional Weather Cave.
1: Thank you, Tom. Appreciate that. When we come back, have more with candidate for mayor of the city of Fargo, Josh Boucher, right after this. 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
1: Josh Boucher is our guest. There are so many questions I need to get to, and here's the, I didn't know that I wanted to focus when you came here on housing, but it is important in the sense that I remember numbers, and maybe I'm wrong about this now, Josh. You're the one that's done your homework, but the numbers on the percentage of people in a community this size, okay, we compare a community this size to other communities. I don't care. Grab Sioux Falls, grab, you know what I'm getting at. The number of people renting versus owning is at a way higher proportion in Fargo than what it is in these other towns. And that's a real issue.
0: Yeah, 54% of our residents in Fargo rent their home. I'm hearing more and more from folks that that's driven by choice too. A lot of people like the flexibility and whatnot. But there's a lot of folks that do want to own their home. And we know as a community that once people buy a home, it not only helps keep them here and gets them to start their families here and kids go to our schools, but it also is a wealth creator. It is,
1: exactly.
0: Is one of the ways that, you
1: in
0: know,
1: a town like this.
0: In a town like this, yes.
1: In a town like this. There are small towns where it's not a wealth creator. I get that. But you still got to have a home to live in.
0: Right.
1: Right. Somebody said, what is Josh's position on a new convention center?
0: Well, certainly excited that we'll be getting one. You know, the voters passed it and put that 3% lodging tax on for Fargo hotels. And, you know, it's now up to the current city commission to finalize the location. My priority is making sure that we minimize the risk to the city of Fargo. And, you know, and that's what I think the commission is digging into. So as far as whether it's Brewhalla or Civic Center, I don't have a favorite right now. I just want
1: to
0: make sure.
1: So you're not leaning one way or another?
0: No, I mean.
1: Are you, yesterday, Commissioner Pepcorn came in and said Fargo Dome.
0: Well, it's not on the list, so I don't know how that's going
1: to
0: happen.
1: You think it's down to, for sure, in your role, it's going to be one of the two that the committee came up with.
0: Yes, yeah. Okay. This committee has done the work for 18 months, and so for it to get punted to the new commission, I think it would be unfortunate. It also gets more and more expensive every day that a decision isn't made. But, of course, you know, I respect that the current commission is also doing its due diligence to make sure that the numbers they're looking at, when they're looking between these two sites currently, again, minimizing the risk to the city of Fargo. The Civic Center, or the Convention Center, excuse me, is not meant to be a moneymaker. It is meant to be an attraction to bring people to spend money here.
1: There's no convention center that's meant to be a moneymaker,
0: right,
1: for what it's meant to get people to your town, like
0: exactly.
1: You said. Do you think, though, that leaders in Fargo spend way too much time on revitalizing or revamping or investment in downtown Fargo versus other parts of the community? And the reason I ask this is I would be really curious what the percentage of a city of 140,000 people, of those 140,000, have actually been to downtown Fargo in the course of a year.
0: Yeah. I think there's a lot of folks on downtown because that has been the spur of our economic engine for the community. What I'd like to do is take what we've done downtown and now look at other parts of the city. You know, I talk about the Rolt Farm neighborhood, 25th Street and 32nd Avenue. How do we go to that community and talk about, you know, shoring up and making sure that it's a livable, walkable neighborhood within those intersections. The North Fargo Hornbachers, you know, are there things that can be done from a perspective of, you know, adding housing above the current Hornbachers that then makes things more walkable for folks and affordable? Looking at what we've learned from downtown and go to these other neighborhoods and see what people want.
1: Okay, a number of questions coming in, so I don't know, timing-wise, can we hang on to you a little bit longer? Okay, because people want to know about a performing arts center. They want to know, Okay. I'll read this one. It says, vote for anyone instead of Turnberg. She's crazy. Okay. Josh, I read it. Look at the screen. I didn't write it. Okay. All right. More coming your way here on News and Views.
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22: KFGO News, it's 72, sunny. I'm Nate Cohn. A Grand Forks man has been sentenced to 30 years in prison for his role in the kidnapping of another man to collect a debt. Court documents say 33-year-old Kyle Myers Shock was ordered by another person to kidnap the victim, who owed $6,000 for 500 grams of meth. Myers Shock and others held the victim at gunpoint and took him to Fargo from Moorhead, yeah, where he was held for ransom. The victim escaped after being left alone in the Moorhead home. Myers Shock was allegedly used as a distributor for a drug trafficking group that sold meth in Fargo, Moorhead, in the Devil's Lake area. He pleaded guilty in February to charges of kidnapping, drug trafficking conspiracy, showing a gun during the kidnapping, and felon in possession of a gun. Minnesota Republican-endorsed candidate for governor Kendall Qualls is calling on his primary opponents to step aside and unite behind the party's endorsed ticket. Qualls says Republicans should focus on defeating Democrats in November rather than continuing a divisive primary fight. Despite the appeal, MyPillow founder Mike Lindell says he will remain in the race through the August primary. House Speaker Lisa Damith has not indicated whether she plans to continue her campaign, but will hold a press conference this morning at 11 in St. Paul. Qualls secured the Republican endorsement after a lengthy and sometimes contentious convention that went to a 10th ballot amid technical voting issues. Today is primary election day in South Dakota, the first of what could be two elections needed to select the Republican Party's nominee for governor. If no candidate in the four-way race reaches 35%, the top two will advance to a runoff on July 28th. State law requires a runoff when nobody reaches the threshold in a primary with three or more candidates for governor, U.S. House or U.S. Senate. Polls are open from 7 to 7. Minnesota cities, counties, and townships will soon pay less for state road construction projects under a new cost-sharing policy for MnDOT. Agency leaders say the updated formula will save local governments about $20 million annually by basing their contribution on tax capacity rather than a one-size-fits-all approach. MnDOT Planning Director Philip Schaffner says some small communities were previously asked to contribute hundreds of thousands of dollars, sometimes more than half of their annual budget. The new policy takes effect July 1st, has the support of both the League of Minnesota Cities and the Association of Minnesota Counties. KFGO Weather Center forecast. The rest of today, KFGO meteorologist Tom Szymanski is expecting partly sunny and breezy conditions. A slight chance for showers and thunderstorms later in the afternoon, a high of 86. Overnight, mostly cloudy, scattered showers and thunderstorms. It's 72 right now and sunny. 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

0: Josh Bruce is our guest. Josh, I want to throw this at you. I think that the type of campaign you're running and the person that you are really connects with a new generation, with a generation of people that love this city and want it to go a certain way. But that generation, which is younger, doesn't always turn out to vote.
1: Right.
0: It's your job to get them out to vote if you want to win this thing. How are you going to do that?
1: Yeah, part of that is just, you know, continuing to talk to them, engage with them. You know, a lot of it is our social media presence and engaging with them on the different apps, but it's getting out to where young people are hanging out. And, you know, I get a lot of positive feedback. They know who I am. They're excited. But like you said, I remind them, you need to vote. And try to make sure they get out and vote today, Tuesday, when early voting starts, because if they don't make it Tuesday, they can go Wednesday. You know, they don't miss the one day of voting. They have five different options to try to figure it out between now and the election.
0: You want to see me do some polling? I know how to do this. Ready?
1: Do it.
0: I know someone that is, to some degree, politically active, but certainly politically informed, that fits that demographic that we're both talking about here. Abby. Are the people that you have in your life motivated enough to turn out to vote in this mayor's race?
2: They are. I would say more so, though, because I have been talking about it more. And, like, they're seeing Josh ads, they're seeing Turnberg ads, they're seeing whoever's ads on social media, so they're much more aware that it's happening. But I think the June election is odd because for the average voter who might not be listening or paying attention to the elections, they think November election, that's when we'd vote. So I think a lot of people forget that how important our June election is. So for me, I've been trying to really spread through word of mouth, and like Josh said, through social media, of making sure that people are aware that, hey, we have a really important city election in June. Yes, November election is obviously important, but you have to come out in June 1st.
0: Mm-hmm. And I think that Commissioner Kolpak really understands that, and she understands that demographic and the tradition of voters in Fargo. And it seems to me that for you to break through, you're going to have to break through to the group we're talking about.
1: Yeah. You know, we know older voters skew in this election, so certainly staying engaged with them. But then for me, it's about addition. It's not about subtraction. It's how do you bring more people in to the electorate? And that is through, you know, reaching out to young people, working with, and partnering with the immigrant community, getting to understand their concerns and what they want to see in our city. So how do you bring more people to that? You know, 4 years ago, only 14,500 people cast their ballot for mayor in Fargo. At a time where our population is continuing to grow, we saw voter participation going down. I'm pretty confident, and I'll be excited if we can break 20,000 voters this June election because of the dynamics and the amount of attention that's coming to it, both from older voters and new voters. But the median age in Fargo is 34. So you think about that, and if those folks don't show up to vote, then the priorities they have don't necessarily get
0: reflected. Just think of what it was 30 years ago.
1: Right.
0: I mean, it's gone down immensely because there's economic opportunity here.
1: Exactly.
0: I didn't write that Commissioner Turnberg is crazy. Okay. That came to me through the text club. What I will say, and I will back what I say, is that the majority of what she says is negative about Fargo.
1: Right.
0: And I don't get that. I don't get why you'd want to be mayor if you don't like Fargo. And I have to compliment you on this. I truly believe you like Fargo.
1: I love Fargo.
0: And that to me is a major difference in this race.
1: And most people do. And that's what, you know, I started out my campaign and, kind of sometime in February when I was talking to our team, we were just like, you know what? It's really easy to get in the problems and we have to address the problems. We also have to cheerlead this community. This community has always risen to the challenges, whether it's a flood, whether it's Giving Hearts Day, whether it's, you know, responding when something horrible happens to one of our law enforcement officers. We rally, and I think if we have a leader who's willing to say things like, let's end homelessness in Fargo by setting a flag and say where we're going, let's make sure we're adding X number of housing units in our community, we give people a path forward to be a part of the solution while also addressing the challenges that we have.
0: Commissioner Pepcorn yesterday said that you've got a homeless issue, you've got, drunks on the street corner, you've got, that you shouldn't be having any type of center that encourages it or for them to go to. Your thoughts on that?
1: I think it's really important that we have this resource and recovery center, specifically so that all these services are being provided in one location for folks. So they, instead of having to bebop around town,

0: partnered with Ben Koppelman. We partnered with the Housing Advocates, and we were able to get the state to quadruple the state's investment this biennium. And now we're measuring our outcomes so that we can go back and tell that story to make sure that we can continue to get funding like that.
1: There was a story told out there that my sister Heidi Heitkamp had funded your campaign to the tune of $100,000. If she did, she should buy a new lawnmower for the lake. I just want to get this out there. Has she?
0: No, Senator Heitkamp, who is someone, you know, I've respected for many years and worked with her, I've not actually reached out for any resources from her. So you can look at the file, the campaign finance report. There's no one that's given $100,000. I'm actually the biggest single individual contributor to my own campaign. I would appreciate her support or anyone else's support. But what we've seen is at this point now, over 650 individuals have donated to this campaign. 56% of those folks live in Fargo, 81% live in North Dakota. These are people who want to see Fargo be successful and are investing in this campaign, and that's why we'll keep pushing forward through the next week.
1: I asked Commissioner Turnberg this question, if she isn't injecting politics, that right-wing, MAGA philosophy into city government, and why she would bring partisan politics into it. I need to ask you the same question. Right now, you are an elected Democratic individual. Aren't you injecting left-wing politics into city government?
0: I don't think I'm injecting left-wing politics into it. I think part of my calculus in whether I was going to run for mayor or not, the thing I realized is I don't have to hide who I am. People know I'm a Democrat. I'm not running as a Democrat. I'm supported by Democrats, Republicans, Independents. I'm running to be the leader of Fargo, to take the work that I've done in Bismarck across the aisle. You know, being a Democrat in North Dakota isn't an easy job. I showed up every day. I got things done. I delivered for Fargo. I'm going to do the same thing as mayor, regardless of the letter behind my name. There's not a Democratic or Republican way to get the garbage picked up or how to make sure we have more housing for folks, right? But there is a way of how do we work with folks that are committed to finding solutions, regardless if they have a political affiliation or not, and getting to work and getting it done.
1: Okay, so the experience that you have, for 14 years I sat in one of those chairs in Bismarck, and what I found out was that people don't like you. And when I say you, I mean Cass County. Mm-hmm. The people, it was always like Cass County against the world,
0: right?
1: When it came to the legislature, mostly out of, I don't know, envy, the income, those type of things. How do you fix that? How do you tie in what the city needs with what the state has?
0: Yeah. Well, I think first and foremost, it's building off, again, some of the things that I've been able to do. Usually if there's something Fargo needs, the rest of the state needs it too. And so how do we partner and be a good neighbor with other cities? Fargo needed more transit money because our population has grown, so the federal formula sent less money back from the feds to us. The state has a very small amount that they allocate to transit programs. So when the director of transit, who's a constituent of mine, had said, hey, we need some help trying to find some more state money, can you help us? My first question was, who else has a program like us? Well, it becomes Bismarck, Minot, Grand Forks, and Fargo. So we got the four directors from those cities together, put together a combined ask, went to the state collectively, and it was no longer just a Fargo ask. It was a Minot ask, too. It was a Grand Forks ask, and we were able to secure $2 million and now an ongoing conversation right now in the interim trying to find long-term sustainable funding for transit because we know it impacts economic development in our community. It makes sure people can get to the hospital, can get to their jobs, can get to school. So what is the state willing to do to partner with Minot, Grand Forks, Bismarck, and Fargo to make sure that's healthy?
1: Somebody said, missed the first part of the interview. Will it be posted online? I know the answer to that, but I'll let her answer because, quite frankly, people like her voice better than mine.
2: Yeah, it will be online on the News and Views page at our home base, KFTR.com. But then also, I'll say that we have an election coverage page, again, at the home base, KFTR.com, where you could listen to Josh on Joel's show or Josh on Tyler Axson's show, as well as catch all those other candidates like Michelle Turnberg, Denise Kolpak, Sekou Sirleaf, Dave Pepcorn, and all the city commission or the senators' congressional races. We have a whole election page, and where Josh will be as well.
1: And I would also add this. Election night, we're going to be in studio here. Now, I'm not saying that every minute of the night you're going to hear election coverage, but I will tell you this. When there's news, we will break in. We will get that to you. So if you want to hear all of that, it'll be here tonight. Somebody wants to know whether or not you will support a performing arts center.
0: Yeah, absolutely. I mean, that's been a conversation for, I think, going on two decades since

0: maybe Linda Boyd Coates. I don't know if it started with her, but she certainly tried to lead with some of that.
1: She was a champion.
0: She was a champion.
1: Linda is just...
0: Look at the things she accomplished for our community.
1: I'm a big Linda fan. Yeah. I was.
0: So, yeah, certainly. I think the hard part for us is, you know, what kind of public financing is a part of that. But one thing that's coming out of the convention center conversation is these developers or groups that have pitched, you know, whether or not the convention center can be at their property or their idea for it, they're also now coming to other community projects and saying, well, you know, we might not get the convention center, but let's do a performing arts center. Or I'm on the board of the Fargo-Moorhead Science Museum. That's opened up new conversations of different locations that we haven't looked at before. So it's exciting because these spur ideas. And as that listener said, you know, there's been a conversation for a long time for a performing arts center. And you look at the number of nonprofits and music and theater and programs that come all the way up from kids all the way through adults. It'd be a jewel in our community and another reason people would come to Fargo.
1: The other thing is, I would tell you, as somebody who's been involved in sports and been around sports all my life, you know, I think that the individuals who love going to the Fargo Dome for a Bison game need to recognize there's a whole other part of the community that doesn't need to be ignored. And so I'm glad to hear you say that. And that's one of the reasons I just think the world of the Lindas that came before you that have been willing to take the slings and arrows and still make that work. Josh, last word comes from you. How do people contact you? Where do they go?
0: Yeah, so joshforfargo.com. But you can find out all the information on how to vote. But, you know, today early voting starts in Cass County. People can go to the Fargo Dome, the Fargo Parks District Sports Center down on 64th Avenue. Or the Ramada here on 13th. Anyone from Cass County can come 11 a.m. to 7 p.m. Today through Friday, and then it's till 5 p.m. on Monday. And then, of course, Election Day is June 9th.
1: Okay. Thank you, Josh. Appreciate it. Josh Boucher, ladies and gentlemen, let's head to the Weather Cave and find Too Tall Tom Chemanski.
2: Good morning. Temperature started off in the 40s, 50s, and 60s today, and we're going to make it up into the 80s with a few 90s possible here and there today. The 90s mainly south and west. There'll be a variable amount of cloud cover, and as a weak trough of low pressure pushes on in, hit and miss showers and thunderstorms, particularly in the central and western Dakotas, perhaps reaching some parts of eastern North and South Dakota later on today. From that point forward, the shower and thunderstorm chance migrates eastward into the Valley region and far west central and northwest Minnesota. During the nighttime tonight, chances for showers and thunderstorms continue on their eastward path during the daytime tomorrow, moving into most, if not all, of Minnesota except for the far east, as this trough of low pressure will be slowing down and becoming nearly stationary. Can't rule out a muscular thunderstorm cell here and there across central and western North Dakota today, maybe up to the Devil's Lake Basin, and further eastward into the valley areas and parts of Minnesota and eastern South Dakota tomorrow. But again, not every storm will be of that magnitude. Lows tonight, 40s in the west, 50s and 60s elsewhere, 70s and 80s for highs tomorrow. Tomstown is Cavalier, North Dakota. Predicted high today, 84. I'm meteorologist Tom Chemanski from the News and Views Regional Weather Cave.
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1: Here's a great question. As somebody said, we moved from West Fargo to Fargo, so do we have to pre-register to vote for Fargo elections? I'm fairly confident I've got the answer on that. The answer is no. First off, we don't have voter registration in North Dakota, which I'm sure you already knew. But second off, it reads as though your issue is the timing of when you get to vote after the move. And if you can prove that you live in Fargo, you get to vote in Fargo. All you have to do is show up at the polling place with some semblance of proof. And you can do that. Many people in the past have brought envelopes with their electric bill, with other things, with addresses. I mean, there's been all kinds of attempts to stop people from voting, you know, whether it be voting early or voting period. Just bring some form of identification in, you know, because by that you've got your driver's license, you've got all of those type of things, or at least the majority of you do. And so if you've got some evidence that that's your home, I'm fairly confident they're going to let you vote. That's not going to be a problem, as it should be. This whole voter ID bullcrap is just that. It's bullcrap. Want to get to some of what else we're going to do today. Dustin Gowerlow is head of the Watchdog Network, and there are measures out there, and Measure One in particular that I want to talk about that really go after the heart and soul of what you have as individuals as power right now. The power to say, no, you, the legislature, did the wrong thing. And because of that, we're going to make sure that we reverse it. We're going to take that directly to the people. We're going to put an initiated measure out there. And let me give you a perfect example. There are all kinds of legislators that, for whatever reason, fought school lunch, hot lunch for everyone. I can't figure it out. I don't know why. We did that on this show. We started that conversation big time on this show. Obviously, there was others that believed it, but we're the ones in the media that started beating that drum and beating that drum and beating that drum, and we haven't stopped. And others have picked up in terms of the people that actually can do it and said, you bet, we're going to do this thing. And there's been some great political support out there, great elected support out there. But it hasn't mattered to the conservatives in the North Dakota legislature because they're not going to vote for lunch for everybody. They're not. And so what happened? Well, a bunch of people went out there. They got signatures, and you know what? They're not messing around. They're doing it to put it into the Constitution, so that isn't even a question. Don't play around games with it. After, 5-7 years or something like that, and reverse it, you know, it's just going to be there. And so that's an initiated measure. It will pass. It should pass, and the people had a right to do it. 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
2: ABC News, I'm Sherry Preston. Two Iranian news agencies are reporting that Iran has stopped communicating with mediators following Israel's threat to bomb Beirut. ABC's Tom Sufi Burridge is in Jerusalem.
3: All of this coming just before talks which are scheduled today in Washington, D.C., between the Lebanese government and the Israeli government. And remember, Hezbollah is not party to those talks, the Iranian proxy. The Iranians clearly have leverage over Hezbollah, just as the U.S. has leverage over Israel. So, you know, the U.S. negotiation seems to, at the moment, be hinging on the dynamic on the ground in Lebanon.
2: President Trump has tapped Bill Pulte to be acting director of national intelligence. He'll take over for Tulsi Gabbard, who resigned last month. Pulte will keep his jobs at the Federal Housing Finance Director and as the chair of mortgage giants Fannie Mae and Freddie Mac, in addition to the new role. Voters in several states, including California and New Jersey, at the polls for primary election day. This is ABC News.
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20: KFGO News. It's 10:02, 72 degrees, mostly sunny, Fargo, Moorhead. I'm Ryan Janke. Police are investigating after an argument led to an assault this morning in downtown Fargo. Around 3:30, officers were called to the 500 block of Broadway North. They say two males were arguing over some property. The suspect assaulted the victim with a blunt object and left the scene. He has not been found. A Fargo police sergeant says information is limited and a description of the suspect is not yet available. The victim's injuries are not life-threatening. Sanford Ambulance and Fargo Fire also responded to the scene. There are still questions about a moment of silence held at the Minnesota Republican Party convention for Derek Chauvin, the former Minneapolis police officer convicted of murdering George Floyd. Party chair Alex Plekish.
26: Well, that came from the body, of course. Didn't come from the dais. And the body elected to have that moment of silence. We had maybe 10 seconds or so.
20: As for whether he would have approved of it?
26: There are a lot of people, I think, that believe that Derek Chauvin was improperly convicted and not treated well. And those people wanted to have a moment of silence and recognition because they felt that way.
20: Plekish says he would not comment on whether he agrees with those people.
26: The court system had its verdict, and I'm not going to challenge the court.
20: Chauvin is serving time on both federal and state charges. The next governor could pardon Chauvin on the state charges. The Crow Wing County Sheriff's Office in central Minnesota says a 29-year-old man drowned on Little Emily Lake this weekend. Deputies say Cody Kent of Burnsville, south of the Twin Cities, was swimming with friends and family when he drowned. Paramedics responded but were not able to save Kent. It's the second drowning on Little Emily Lake this year. 19-year-old Cameron Walker, a student at the University of Minnesota in Morris, drowned last month when a paddle boat he was on capsized. A new state-funded study could take a closer look at rising health insurance costs for Minnesota teachers. Right now, school districts and charter schools negotiate their own coverage, creating smaller, more volatile insurance pools. Education Minnesota President Monica Byron says the lack of consistent data has made it hard to measure potential savings. The study could lead to a single statewide insurance pool aimed at lowering costs and stabilizing coverage. Byron says many teachers are already feeling the strain of rising premiums. Taking a look at the KFGO Weather Center forecast from Chief Meteorologist Tom Szymanski, Today, partly sunny, a slight chance for showers and thunderstorms. Later in the afternoon, a high of 86. Tonight, mostly cloudy, scattered showers and thunderstorms, a low of 64. And for tomorrow, mostly cloudy with areas of showers and thunderstorms and a high of 80. Right now, Fargo-Moorhead, it is mostly sunny and 72. 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
1: Conservative Dustin Gallerlow is somebody that I rely on a lot from that conservative perspective. Sometimes we agree, sometimes we don't. He runs the Watchdog Network, has for years. It doesn't always make friends with the Republicans, certainly doesn't always make friends with my side of the aisle, but always says what he thinks. And in many cases, he's right. So let's get him on. Dustin, good to have you back on News and Views.
27: Good to be here, Joel.
1: One of the things I've been talking about that I needed you for was to explain what's going on with Measure 1. So first off, explain what Measure 1 does on the ballot in North Dakota.
27: So Measure 1 is on the ballot because the legislature passed it and placed it there last legislative session. And what it does is it says that all ballot measures will be a single subject. And that sounds like a, you know, when it comes to constitutional amendments specifically, it sounds like a good idea on its surface until you realize that they don't define what single subject is. It's for a regular person, it sounds simple. But when we get into the lawyer speak issue, we've seen in other states that have this provision as a regulation on its citizens' ability to use the ballot measure process, it's been abused heavily. And according to the language of Measure 1, it will be the Secretary of State solely who has the power and discretion to decide whether a proposed constitutional measure conforms with the single subject rule. And there's really no guidance. And I've been told that because of the way that the legislature has placed this on the ballot, if the people vote for it, the legislature will just go in after the fact and give the Secretary of State guidance on how to interpret and enforce this, which means that this is a Nancy Pelosi style, we have to pass it to know what's in it type of ballot measure. And you know, conservatives don't like that sort of approach to government.
1: When you think about it, you know, the Secretary of State, as you mentioned, you know, hails from the same party as the large majority of the North Dakota legislature. Has he stated an opinion, or do you see a conflict there?
27: He has not stated an opinion, but he was put in a very bad position by the legislature. They approved a bill that mandated that the Secretary of State send out a mailing that most voters received explaining what Measure 1 does. And the legislature spent upwards of $300,000 to send that out. And it was not a discretionary thing. He had to do it. And, you know, it was supposed to be unbiased or educational. Some folks think that it may have gone beyond that line, but he was put in the position of having to do that. And I think that when it comes down to this, it's not about any one person who happens to be in that office right now. It's about in the future. And will there be a consistent interpretation and enforcement of that rule, or will it depend on the discretion of each Secretary of State in the future?
1: What's driving this? What was it, in your opinion, that made this be in front of us?
27: Well, this is the latest in a long string of attempts by the legislature to make the ballot measure process more difficult. In 2024, Measure 2 was on the November ballot, and it included this very provision. The voters rejected that approach because it also required that any constitutional measure in the future have two separate approvals by the citizens. And that was the follow-up to 2020's Measure 2, which gave the legislature veto power over ballot measures that the public approved, and said that the legislature would be able to veto the people, but the people could then vote the next go-around to override the legislature. And we've been seeing these measures since about 2014. Almost every 2 years, there is a different approach to making it more difficult to do ballot measures, specifically constitutional measures. You know, the inspiration behind making things more difficult for the citizens, they will point to things like Marcy's Law or the Ethics Commission, and pretty much any ballot measure that they don't like that has been approved by the voters, primarily the Republicans in the legislature simply think that their own voters don't understand what they're voting for on the ballot.
1: Well, and the latest in all of that, of course, is, you know, the hot lunch program. I think that the Republicans in the legislature do think that the people know what they're voting for. They just don't like it.
27: Yeah. The legislature had three chances to address the school lunch issue, decided not to. And now, in all likelihood, that measure, which will be on the ballot, I believe, in November as Measure 3, unless the term limits measure gets tossed off the ballot, which is an entirely different issue for later, will pass with flying colors. Like, if it doesn't get 60% on that one, I would be shocked. And we see this because ballot measure process is part of Article 3, which is the powers reserved to the people. And the legislature just does not like the fact that their own voters have the ability to go over their heads and make laws and pass constitutional measures when they either don't act or act oppositional to where the public is.
1: You know, you mentioned something about not acting. You know, the hot lunch program is an example of that. And I agree with you. It's going to pass. It's going to pass big time. But because they didn't do a damn thing about it, what's going to happen is it's going to end up in the Constitution. And I'm not convinced it should be in the Constitution. That being said, I'm going to vote for it. And it seems to me that when you don't act, you also run the risk of a measure going too far.
27: Yeah. Ultimately, the whole point of the legislature is to do things in a more methodical way. But when the legislature decides not to do things at all, let alone in a methodical way, they are basically daring the public to go out and do it on their own. And that is the beauty of the way that the North Dakota system works, is that if your elected representatives don't do what you think should be done, you have an opportunity to go and put on the ballot and go directly to the voters. And, you know, it's my belief that the best check and balance on the legislature and on the governor, for that matter, and on government as a whole, is the fact that the citizens have the ability under Article 3 to set the terms and conditions for their own government. And the legislature continuously wants to chip away at that. And so far, we've had pretty good luck on convincing voters that that's not the way to go and that they should not vote away their own rights. But these things come at the voters so often that it just wears people down. And ultimately, it's kind of like school bonds, where once they fail, they keep coming back over and over and over. It causes so much turmoil in the community. Eventually, voters just give up and say, okay, you can have your school bond.
1: Yeah,
27: I think that the legislature believes that's the case on this as well.
1: I call it the rule of three. you know, by the third time, they do exactly what you just said. They're done. I was also thinking on my drive in today of this conversation and thinking of an example, and I want to throw this at you. There are a lot of people that don't like that these data centers are coming at them in a way that they are coming at them. And so this totally hypothetical. Let's say you put a measure in front of the people that a county cannot approve a data center without going directly to the people. And included in that measure was the fact that no elected official can sign a non-disclosure agreement. Would that pass the test if Measure 1 passes?
27: Likely not, because those are two very distinctly different
1: subjects. That's the point, though. They are and they aren't. And that's why I ask you, because I agree with you. If you're the Secretary of State, you're like, whoa, whoa, whoa, whoa, wait a second here. You're giving a lot of power to the local authorities, which that you have the right to put in front of people. But you're also saying that what they're doing now is wrong. And so it to me makes me real nervous, Dustin.
27: Yeah, Measure 1, by restricting the subject matter and not defining what a subject is, because for regular people, a subject and a topic is the same thing. But for lawyers, that's not the case. For the courts, that's not the case. We saw that in South Dakota when the voters approved medical marijuana, recreational marijuana, and industrial hemp all in one measure. Kristi Noem challenged that, went to the South Dakota Supreme Court, and they overturned the will of the people. They overturned that measure that the voters approved because under the legal interpretations of what a subject is, those were three different subjects. But regular people don't think that way because regular people aren't lawyers. And so the example I always use is, what if I want to abolish the income tax in North Dakota, which is pretty much down to bringing in nothing anyway, and reduce the sales tax by 1 cent? Is that one issue taxes, or is that two issues, income tax and sales tax? We don't know, and we won't know until the Secretary of State tells us.
1: So when you look at overall Measure 1, what's your sense? Because I'm fairly confident you're voting, you know, to make sure that we retain that right. I'm voting to make sure we retain that right. That being said, what's going to happen?
27: I think that the people that read this are going to think that it looks like a good idea at first glance. But if they think about the discretionary power that they are giving one elected official, one politician, they will think twice about it. Because ultimately, the reason that the power is reserved to the people is because they don't trust the elected officials to do the right thing in every single situation. And by giving an elected official this much power without giving him guidance on how to use it, it's just a recipe for problems in the future and many, many court cases debating what a subject is, because the legislature is going to have to go in and pass a statutory law to define these things. And like I said, if you have to pass something after the fact to define what you're trying to do, then your measure is not well written. You know, we always hear about how initiated measures from the citizens are not well written. This is not well written from the legislature.
1: So you're a no on one.
27: Correct.
1: Exactly. All right. Where can people find your work?
27: They can go to watchingnd.com.
1: Dustin Gowerlow, ladies and gentlemen, thanks for joining us again.
27: Absolutely.
1: All right. Let's get to the ranch. Get a chance to visit with Sarah Heinrich. Sarah, I don't know what the weather conditions have been all over the place, but I have to tell you, in my neck of the woods, in my drive from Fargo south, and I've been deep into South Dakota, I'm going to be again on Friday. Crop looks pretty good out there.
23: Crop is looking excellent. So I was just on the west side of Fargo here just a couple of days ago, and my goodness, some of the wheat out there is just pretty as a tabletop, right? It's just consistent and nice and looking great. And so that crop that's coming up looks pretty promising, I would say.
1: Okay, this has to be a Gustin thing. I mean, the South of Mandan thing. Pretty as a tabletop?
23: Yeah,
1: where the heck does that come from? What?
23: What?
13: You want it nice and level and even. You don't want it all erratic. And, you know, you want it nice. And it's just like a tabletop.
1: I get it. I just don't. I've never heard it before. So, you know.
13: Maybe it's a West River thing.
1: That's what I said. So, all right. What's going on in the markets?
13: We've got July corn down a penny and three quarters at 442, December at 468, down 4 1/4. July soybeans 8.5 lower at 11.72. July spring wheat comes in 11 cents lower at 642. September at 666, a dime lower. Feeder cattle in the red. August feeder cattle $2.98 lower at 348.58. August live cattle down $1.18 at 239.43. And for July lean hogs, 65 cents higher. 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

0: Jim Casper rule. Jim Casper hated the fact that they would pass this right-wing stuff and then stop you from being able to do what you wanted. And I don't know if you remember who Jim Casper is, but Jim Casper was, is, I don't know, he's still in the legislature. What he wasn't a good legislator. He wasn't. Both sides of the aisle really couldn't take him, but you know what? South Fargo loved him because that's who they are. But he hated the fact that they would pass this ultra, ultra conservative stuff, and then the people of North Dakota would rise up and say, no, no. I don't know why or how you're doing this, but no, we're not going to stand for it. And the next thing you know, there was an initiated measure. And understand this. You don't just get an initiated measure on the ballot. They already raised the limit that it takes to do that in terms of you signing things. They've already raised the opportunity and made it harder to be where a lot of people are to get those signatures. You know, short of saying, you know, you can't get signatures at a Bison football game, you know, kind of a thing. I mean, anything they can do to make it harder on you to get those signatures, they've already done. And in my sense, none of that passed the litmus test of what the law is when it comes to it. And it should have been overruled by Drew Wrigley, the attorney general. And, hey, we can have that debate all day long. But the truth is, they don't like it. They don't like it one bit because it is direct power to the people and it is power taken away from them. Now, that power to be utilized, as I just pointed out, is hard. It's really hard to do. And so I don't know why the individuals out there would take it. I don't. Call it campaigning, call it whatever you want. I'm a no on Measure 1. Dustin, very, very conservative man. He's a no on Measure 1. So keep that in mind. This is bipartisan, and we're not the only ones. We're not the only Republicans and Democrats that oppose Number 1. That being said, you know, we are individuals that represent a lot of different folks. It isn't just us. There's a lot of folks out there that upon reading it. And here's the other part that goes along with all of that. The most glaring example is the people approached the legislature three times. They put it in front of them to get hot lunch to the kids. Three times. And they fought it back every time. And so if they're going to complain about this measure, if they're going to get mad about this measure, if they think it's going to take away their power, tough crap. They put it in front of them. The public wants it. They're going to pass it. You know, this will get voted on and it will pass because the vast majority of North Dakotans want kids to have a hot lunch, and they recognize that the kids are basically under the guidance and possession of the schools. And I compare it to this. You got a worker working out there for your farm? I've seen this a million times. He's your employee. He's your employee for that day until he leaves. You're going to have lunch? Are you going to make sure he or she has lunch too? You damn right you are. I mean, come on. Then why not kids in schools? When we come back, well, let's talk about being bored right after this.
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6: 73 degrees, sunny Fargo Moorhead. 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I'm Nate Cohen. Police are investigating after an argument led to an assault this morning in downtown Fargo. Around 3:30, officers were called to the 500 block of Broadway North. They say two men were arguing over some property. The suspect assaulted the victim with a blunt object and then left the scene. He has not yet been found. A Fargo police sergeant says information is limited and a description of the subject is not yet available. The victim's injuries are not life-threatening. Sanford Ambulance and Fargo Fire also responded to the scene. The Minnesota Department of Transportation is out with a new cost-sharing policy that will save cities and towns about $20 million a year on road construction spending. MnDOT's Philip Schaffner says small communities could be asked to pay $300,000 for a project under the old policy.
7: That could be half of their budget or more in a year. And so we created a new formula that limits a local unit of government's contribution based on an estimate of their tax capacity.
6: Schaffner says the new cost-sharing policy takes effect in July for the summer construction season. Kendall Qualls is the Minnesota Republican and party's endorsed candidate for governor. He's calling on his two main challengers in the party, House Speaker Lisa Daymuth and MyPillow founder Mike Lindell, to end their campaigns. He says that they should not run in the August primary.
8: I'm going to be going against the same candidates that where we've prevailed at each time down the line. If we have to do that through the primary, we'll do it. But I think the best opportunity, the best track is for Republicans to unite and think about the bigger picture, not necessarily, you know, addressing issues of their own concerns.
6: Lindell has said he will still run in the primary. Daymuth has not said what her plans are, but she does have a press conference announced this morning in St. Paul, that coming up at the top of the hour around 11 o'clock. Minnesota's original constitution is on display at the Minnesota History Center in St. Paul. Each week through July 5th, sections of the old 169-year-old constitution will rotate. Minnesota is the only state with two signed constitutions. It was a result of a deep political divide between Republicans and Democrats. KFGO Weather Center forecast. KFGO meteorologist Tom Szymanski looking for partly sunny conditions this afternoon. A slight chance for showers and thunderstorms as we work later into the afternoon hours. A high of 86. Overnight, mostly cloudy and breezy. A scattered showers and thunderstorms. A low of 64. Tomorrow, mostly cloudy. Areas of showers and thunderstorms. A high of 80. Forecast for Thursday, partly to mostly cloudy. A high of 84. Friday, partly to mostly cloudy. Chance for showers and thunderstorms. A high of 78. Right now, it's 73 and sunny.
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0: couple of things we wanted to bring to your attention today, and we're going to do that in this segment of News and Views. That being said, the one thing that, to me, we need to talk about is the war in Iran and where we're at when it comes to the war in Iran and how we can get to a place where it's done, and it should be done. But first, I want to make sure Tim gets a chance to get on air. Tim, you're on News and Views. Go ahead.
1: Well, Tim, well, Joel, thank you for taking my call. I agree with you and Dustin 100%. This measure should be voted down. Everyone should vote no on this. What the North Dakota legislature is trying to do is they are trying to consolidate power along with the executive branch in North Dakota and make it impossible for the people to have a voice in their government. And this is being done at the behest of the corporations that are coming into our state now and like robber barons waiting to plunder our resources and grab our land. That's what's coming here. We can't have school lunch for the children, but we can give 200 plus million dollars to data center corporations.
0: I'm gonna throw this at you, Tim. I did a podcast on Heidi and I do this podcast called The Hot Dish, and you know, you can go online and find it. It's under One Country, which is the founder of all of it. But anyway, what we did was we talked to two experts out there who are actually wrote about these data centers and wrote about what's happening all across the country to the rural areas that it involves. And the one thing that they point out clearly is that that local control goes away, and it goes away quite quick because of these non-disclosure agreements and everything else that go with it. And so, you know, I hope you go and watch or listen to that podcast. To me, that's what you're talking about. Power going away from locals.
1: That's right. You're exactly correct on that. And yes, I will listen to that. But there, in the last legislative session, there were a number of very dangerous bills that were passed into law. Senate Bill 2339 that limited the liability exposure for IOUs now that utilities that deal with electric with act of God clauses, you know, act of God incidents, I should say, dealing with fires. The landowners are now going to be liable. Yeah. There was a bill passed that took a township road away from the township and gave it to the county at the behest of a data center corporation. A data center corporation lobbied and got passed a bill to do their own power generation on site with no restrictions or no governance by the state governing bodies over power companies.
0: Yeah.
1: They got those bills passed.
0: I hear you, Tim. I hear you. I'm going to add a thing to that. I think that those that are out there telling the truth of these data centers, you know, myself included, are being misrepresented as though we're 100% against data centers or economic development or any of that. Let me explain to you what I'm against. What I'm against 100% is lack of local control and non-disclosure agreements. That's what I'm against. If a township, if a county wants data centers and they did their homework and they talked to the power company, they talked to the water company, they talked to the county commissioners about whether or not the roads will stand up to it in the state, all of that's fine. But that's called homework. I mean, that's what it's called. It's called homework. And the one thing that those two ladies that have done this piece on, you know, data centers and it being thrust on rural areas, the one thing that I got across to them that I don't think they understood, in fact, I know that they didn't know it was that quick, was how quick they get built. And I'm not saying built in terms of done. If you look at Ellendale, there's construction going on there, and I believe it'll be going on for quite some time. What I'm saying is once they hit you like a storm, and the leaders that you've counted on to look out for you, you know, the Mike Brandenburgs of the world, who his local district out there has taken him to the woodshed like you wouldn't believe, to the point where he said, I'm not running anymore. And it might in large part be that he's looking at, you know, the whole term limit thing too. But the truth is, these folks are willing to challenge him and take him on in large part because they didn't know any of this. They didn't know these non-disclosed.

0: did challenge him. But it's so glaringly obvious that they needed to. That they needed to. And I can give you example after example after example of where they didn't. Where they didn't. Where they totally acquiesced. Where they gave all their power away. I can give you example of that. That being said, in this particular case, they took after him. They said, and this is in large part because of what Tim and others are saying, which is the locals had their say. And so if you're going to sit there and you're going to tell people that, hey, you know, we're just going to get a slush fund, $1.8 million or billion dollars, I should say, and we're going to give it to people that stormed our Capitol, crushed our Capitol police, bludgeoned them with an American flag, wiped their feces on the walls of the Capitol, basically pushed the doors to the point where the Capitol police were so outnumbered, they didn't know if they were going to live, put things in such a stressful position where they went home, a number of them, and committed suicide, which if you talk to their families, that was... This wasn't a depression issue before in their life. But many of these guys didn't feel that they could do their job, that they didn't do their job protecting these congressmen, these senators. And so what does the president do? Because let's be frank. These people stormed the Capitol on his behalf through their passion for the president of the United States. He pardons them all. He pardoned them all. People that admitted their guilt. Felons that admitted their guilt. He pardoned them all. As if that wasn't enough, he wanted to pay them. Now, I have had callers call into this show and say, he should. This is all a good thing. He should. He should pay them. This was such an injustice. These people, how they were treated, they should. They should pay them. Well, you know what? The Congress got off their keister and said, behind the scenes, mind you, you know, the Republicans in Congress said, you can't do this. You're killing us back home. I mean, everything we go to, people are telling us they can't believe that somebody who's bludgeoning Capitol Police and with an American flag is going to get paid to do it. Here's the question. Is it done? Because this president doesn't like losing. Is it done? Are we done talking about it? Well, Scott McFarland has been a friend to this show. He has been. This is an individual that broke away from CBS, created his own medium, and is still out there getting news to people. But here's what Scott said on CNN.
1: It's good to have both you gentlemen here. I'll begin with you, Scott, because, look, the president rarely backs down on anything, as we have seen, especially after he's had a string of political wins, in this case, the primary. Why now? What are your sources telling you as to the why?
2: Oh, my sources are clear. Nobody thinks this fund is dead, and there is nobody, and I mean nobody, Laura, on Capitol Hill or elsewhere outside the Trump administration who thinks this thing's a good idea. There's no surrogate championing this fund, which means it's got political pressure surrounding it, and it's got the legal pressure Congressman Raskin just described. By my reporting tonight, as this evening ends, there are now five federal civil suits challenging the legality of this fund. Three in Washington, D.C., one in Virginia, one in California. There will be more in the days to come, and Laura, just one of those challenges has to stick to kill off this fund legally. No political support and tons of legal hurdles.
0: Again, it has to go through the courts. It doesn't go through Congress to kill it. Now, here's the thing. They might have whispered in his ear. They might have said, don't do this. $1.8 billion to these people that committed these crimes. It's bad enough that you pardoned them. But $1.8 billion to pay them for it? They should pass legislation saying he can't. They should make sure and assure that he can't. And here's the thing. The vast majority of Americans believe that. The Herbs of the world who call into this show who back it. You know what?

0: shame on you for doing that. To do that, to represent this as though it's okay, I just think is absolutely wrong. And you can text us and let me know if I'm wrong. I'd love to read those comments at 35270. But to the weather cave we go, to Too Tall Tom Szymanski.
1: A fairly active weather pattern continues this week with opportunities for showers and thunderstorms through the end of the work week, but by and large by the weekend, for most, not all of us, but for most of us, the weather should quiet down and warm up yet again. Warm today, though, 80s with a few 90s here and there. There could be some 70s intermixed where the clouds are a little bit thicker, and there have been some showers and thunderstorms across northwestern through north central and down through the middle and western parts of North Dakota, down through northwestern and north central South Dakota. Those will continue to push eastward, reaching the central and eastern Dakotas later on today, perhaps some parts of the valley toward evening. From that point forward, the shower and thunderstorm chance migrates through the valley into Minnesota, the western parts of Minnesota, that is, during the nighttime tonight, with that chance for showers and thunderstorms extending into the eastern parts of Minnesota, except for the far east during the day tomorrow. Most of the central and western parts of Minnesota will have better chances for showers and thunderstorms, as well as the Dakotas tomorrow. Can't rule a couple of stronger muscular thunderstorms here and there across central and western North Dakota today, and maybe into the eastern parts of the Dakotas and western Minnesota tomorrow. But again, not all storms will be that way. After the highs in the 80s and 90s today, we're looking at 40s, 50s, and 60s from west to east tonight. 70s and 80s for highs tomorrow. And then Thursday, the best chance for showers and thunderstorms, and mainly across South Dakota into southern Minnesota as a front drops southward. Tomstown, Cavalier, North Dakota, high today, 84. I'm meteorologist Tom Szymanski from the News and Views Regional Weather Cave.
0: Thank you, Tom. 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
11: So when Donald Trump declared war on Iran, and they rushed out and said, look, Israel was going to do this, and so we needed to get ahead of them. And the next thing you know, he broke his word, and we are at war in Iran. Some days he said the strait is open. The other days he says NATO should help us to open the strait. Certainly if the strait was open, we'd see our gas prices down. No question about that. But the one thing that the media said was that he would get bored. That, like all things with him, he would get bored. And I want you to take a listen to what he said back in March.
12: We're already substantially ahead of our time projections, but whatever the time is, It's okay, whatever it takes, we will always, and we have from, right from the beginning, we projected 4 to 5 weeks, but we have capability to go far longer than that. We'll do it, whatever. Somebody said today, they said, oh, well, the president wants to do it really quickly. After that, he'll get bored. I don't get bored. There's nothing boring about this. Do you agree with that, Pete? I don't think there's anything, Mr. General. I think there's nothing boring about it. Somebody actually said from the media, I think he'll get bored after about a week or two. No, we don't get bored. I never get bored. If I got bored, I wouldn't be standing here right now. I guarantee you that, to go through what I had to go through.
11: What did he say 2 days ago? When it comes to the war and it comes to the negotiations, what did he say 2 days ago? He said, I'm bored. You know what? As far as these negotiations go, I'm bored. So not only have we been told that the war is over, that they no longer have any nuclear capabilities, that the Strait of Hormuz is open, that they didn't ignore the fact that the Strait of Hormuz was exactly the one tool that Iran would have in terms of being able to choke off the world from its source of oil. But they're in the process of their debate. They're debating how many billion dollars to give Iran to rebuild the infrastructure that we blew up. And so do you remember the criticism that Donald Trump had of the money that went to Iran from the Obama administration through NATO negotiations to allow for inspections for uranium and for nuclear weapons? He was just intense. He was like a pit bull on that. He was like, listen, look at, here's the pallet. Look how much money he sent. And so what does he do? He declares war. I mean, we are at war with Iran. He tells us it's over. It's not over. He tells us he's taking care of nuclear capabilities. And you know what? His bunker-busting bomb apparently didn't take care of nuclear capabilities. He says now that NATO needs to help, but he said before, we don't need NATO's help. He says that the strait is, you know, fully open. When the next day he's saying we need help from NATO too. Open the strait. He says he doesn't care about gas prices in America. Well, that's the one thing that he hasn't reversed himself on. That's the one thing that he hasn't said, oh, you know what? I do care about gas prices in America and gas prices are a high priority. For those of you that are out there, you're going to see whenever this ends, you know, and we'll talk about what was won, what was lost at that day. Because at that day, or close to it, you're going to see gas prices go down. You're going to see some gas prices go down. But I would argue because of all these tariffs, the economy wasn't doing good before that. But the one thing I absolutely know for the average person out there is that you've lost money you're never going to get back. Through this whole process, you've lost money you're never going to get back. And the richest among us, including the Trump family, have not only gained money, but they've gained a lot of money. All right, good riding with you, folks.
5: 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I'll take it. Wrap it up.
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21: ABC News, I'm Sherry Creston. Secretary of State Marco Rubio appearing on Capitol Hill explaining the role of foreign policy as the Trump administration sees it.
22: Sometimes in foreign policy, the choices are not between a good choice and a bad choice. It's between two less than ideal choices, and you're trying to figure out which one of these two choices is the one that is best for the United States and least harmful to our interests.
21: Rubio defending the dismantling of USAID, which critics say has led to a weaker position for the United States around the world. Lebanon's president says there's no alternative to negotiations with Israel to end the war. Iran warning that Israel's continued incursions into Lebanon are a violation of the ceasefire. The mayor of Newark, New Jersey, says the city's expanding a lawsuit against Delaney Hall, the privately operated center used to detain those picked up in ICE raids. He says there are concerns about the conditions inside. Job openings jumped in April as the Labor Department appears resilient despite recent economic uncertainty. This is ABC News. It's election day in several states where primaries will determine who will run in November. In California, ABC's Trevor Ault has more on Los Angeles mayoral candidate and former reality star Spencer Pratt, who's taking on Los Angeles Mayor Karen Bass.
23: Pratt, a registered Republican running as an independent. He's been a vocal critic of the mayor since his Pacific Palisades mansion burnt down in the fires. But he's drawn criticism for campaign ads implying he's since been living in an Airstream trailer, later clarifying he's actually staying in a luxury hotel. He's also stirred mixed reactions for his campaign's frequent use of reposted AI-generated ads and his blunt statements about wanting to clear out the city's homeless.
21: The mayor of Los Angeles, Karen Bass, is seeking re-election. People put it in everything from chips and lattes to protein shakes, but there's apparently a whey shortage that could make those lattes more expensive if whey suppliers need to import it from overseas. Sherry Preston, ABC News.
24: Man, I love this place. I've been surfing here since I was a kid. Now, seeing my grandson out on the water, it means everything to me. Watching him and taking in the blue waves, the sea breeze, the blurry horizon.
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6: KFGO News, it's 75 degrees, mostly sunny Fargo, Moorhead. I'm Ryan Janke. Police are investigating after an argument led to an assault this morning in downtown Fargo. Around 3:30, officers were called to the 500 block of Broadway North. They say two males were arguing over some property. The suspect assaulted the victim with a blunt object and left the scene. He has not been found. A Fargo police sergeant says information is limited and a description of the suspect is not yet available. The victim's injuries are not life-threatening. Sanford Ambulance and Fargo Fire also responded to the scene. Education leaders are hopeful a new study funded by a bill passed this legislative session will address health insurance issues facing Minnesota teachers. Education Minnesota President Monica Byron.
7: This study would help us get the data that we need to see what type of savings. It would help with creating a fiscal note because currently the information is voluntary, but this study would give us statewide data.
6: Currently, school districts and charter schools negotiate their own insurance coverage with health insurers, which Byron says results in small, volatile insurance pools. Minnesota cities, counties, and townships will soon pay less for state road construction projects under a new cost-sharing policy from MnDOT. Agency leaders say the updated formula will save local governments about $20 million annually by basing their contribution on tax capacity rather than a one-size-fits-all approach. MnDOT Planning Director Philip Schaffner says some small communities were previously asked to contribute hundreds of thousands of dollars, sometimes more than half their annual budget. The new policy takes effect July 1st and has the support of both the League of Minnesota Cities and the Association of Minnesota Counties. Governor Tim Walz announced the first appointments to the Governor's Council on Recording the Truth of Operation Metro Surge and Operation Paris on Minnesotans. The council will be chaired by former District Judge Peter Cahill and includes 12 appointed members from around the metro and outstate Minnesota. The governor says the council will be tasked with creating a public record of both harm endured during federal operations and the generosity and resilience demonstrated by Minnesotans. They will gather testimony, data, videos, and firsthand accounts to make sure the period is documented. The ACLU of Minnesota and Advocates for Human Rights each have a member on the council. 76 degrees, mostly sunny. We head into the KFGO Weather Center with Chief Meteorologist Tom Szymanski.
8: 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For the rest of the day, partly sunny, breezy, slight chance for showers and thunderstorms later on this afternoon. 86 the high, south-southeast wind at 15 to 30. Mostly cloudy and breezy, scattered showers and thunderstorms tonight, down to 64, south wind at 13 to 27. Tomorrow, mostly cloudy, breezy, areas of showers and thunderstorms, high near 80, south to southwest wind at 14 to 28. And then for Thursday, partly to mostly cloudy, low 59 with a high near 84. Friday, partly to mostly cloudy, a chance for showers and thunderstorms, low 58 with a high of 78. And for Saturday and Sunday, partly sunny, 86 to 91. There'll be a bit of a breeze on Sunday as well. I'm KFGO Chief Meteorologist Tom Szymanski.
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27: The Public Service Commission recently approved the Summit Carbon Pipeline and overrode local county safety rules, protections that keep dangerous pipelines away from our homes. I'm Chris Olson, and I oppose that decision. I'm running for public service commissioner because I believe local communities should have the final say where hazardous pipelines get placed. 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
5: 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This week, we'll be talking with Gretchen Kirchman about the Holly Rodeo going on this Friday and Saturday. Yeehaw! It's a tradition that dates back to 1960. Tune in to hear what's new and how to get your tickets. Missing the Down to the Lakes segment with Gretchen Kirchman this Wednesday at 11:10 on It Takes Two is like showing up with a cooler with no ice. 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
11: It's Tuesday. That means it's Two Tall Tom's Terribly Trivial Tuesday Tidbit.
12: Today, man.
11: And I wish you guys could have seen my face when Tom, right before we turned on the microphones, went, "Hey, you like our topic today? It's snow." I think I just got wide eyes and stared at him like, "What? Why? I thought we just got to summer."
12: Well, I almost regurgitated saying that to you. I got an
11: but
12: idea.
11: But the question is good. The question is good. And that
12: I got
11: was
12: an idea from some listeners and a friend who works here, Doug, in the morning.
11: He wondering in West Fargo.
12: Wondering in West Fargo.
11: Wants to know, when is the latest it has ever snowed? And maybe this is a good question for all of us, like, there's no threat of it anytime soon, right? Like, it's never snowed in June.
12: To be clear, no.
11: It's never snowed in June, right?
12: Well, not here, but in some places it has.
11: Okay, but what about here?
12: Okay, we'll start off with Fargo's. And we're talking measurable snow, which means a tenth of an inch or more. We're not just talking about a flake, two or three that flies and doesn't stick. We're just talking about measurable. So in Fargo, in historical context here, the latest in-season measurable snow, a tenth of an inch, May 21st, 1963.
11: Wow, May 21st.
12: Now, that doesn't mean it hasn't snowed later than that in other years, but just didn't stick, but that's the latest measurable. The latest 1 inch or more, Amy, in Fargo, May 20th, 1931, we had 1.2 inches.
11: Well, those weren't far off.
12: So that in itself, and of course, we'll go on the other end for Fargo. The earliest it has ever snowed in Fargo, measurable, September 25th, 1942.
11: Okay, so we are in our window of snowlessness.
12: That means July and August are the only months it has never snowed in Fargo-Moorhead, measurable, okay?
11: Okay.
12: Now, let's
11: think. Well, wait, June, though. June, it's never, there's never been a measurable snow in June, has there?
12: I mean, June, July, and August. Here, yeah.
11: Okay, June, July,
12: June,
11: and August.
12: Yeah, June through August has never snowed here. However, in Dickinson, June 6th, 2009, I've talked about this one before, and I remember clearly. I was still working in Bismarck then, and I was back. It was a Saturday, I believe, and we were golfing. It was cold and drizzly and rainy, and I was complaining about that. Then I got on my phone, and I got an alert. It's snowing. 1 to 5 inches near Dickinson out there. on June 6th. Some places had 4 or 5 inches of snow. This is in June. June 6th, 2009, a day that will live in infamy. That area got a heavy snowfall. There are some photos that will show a lot of the trees with leaves on them being weighed down by heavy, packy snow. Of course, at this time of year, it doesn't stay long. It melted right away. So it has snowed, measurable in a good way, bad way, any way you want to look at it, in North Dakota. Now, as far as North Dakota is concerned, it has snowed measurable in every month of the year, Amy, even July and August.
11: Wow.
12: Now, not here, obviously. And I did not look up the location, but I would have to assume it's either the far north or maybe out in the higher elevated areas of southwest North Dakota. It may have happened, and it probably was only a tenth. So every month of the year in North Dakota has had some measurable snow. Minnesota, July is the only month where it has not snowed ever. I'm thinking there was a snow in northeast Minnesota, maybe along the lakeshore up
11: In August.
12: In August, maybe. And South Dakota, July's the only month, because I'm thinking out in the west, out in the higher elevated areas, it could have snowed in August or June out there.
11: Sure.
12: So wow, we're not expecting any, though, so just to be clear here. So
11: I mean, that was sort of not really ancient history when you talk about June 6, 2009.
12: No.
11: Out in Dickinson.
12: It's only 17 years ago. I mean, I clearly remember the day just like yesterday. I was complaining about how cold and clammy it was here, and after seeing that, I stopped complaining.
11: You were like, you know what? Yeah, no, this looks really good, what we have going on right now. You know, we went from really cold and dreary weather to then last week was just turn on the heater.
12: 5 straight days of 90 plus.
11: Wow.
12: That was quite an impressive stretch for me. And it cooled off a little bit again. But
11: that was an impressive stretch in general, because I don't feel like we had that many 90-degree days last year, and now we just already had 5 in a row at the end of May.
12: Yeah, we had 9 last year.
11: Right.
12: And 4 out of the 9 last year were in May.
11: Wow.
12: So 2 Mays in a row where it's gotten really hot. That did bring the average temperature to May to near normal, and there was some statistics that the Weather Service put out for spring. And we're talking about meteorological spring, because that's March 1 to May 31, okay? So we're officially in meteorological summer now, okay? Even though the summer that we know it as doesn't start till June 21st astronomically, but it's meteorological summer. But if you look at March through May, temperatures in Grand Forks and Fargo were all right exactly on normal.
11: Wow.
12: Except I think it was 0.8 degrees above average in Fargo. Bottom line is, it was a very typical spring. People were complaining, including yours truly, about the cold that we had at times. But then we got all that heat to offset that at the end of May.
11: Yeah.
12: So in a nutshell, the spring season was very normal.
11: Wow. Okay. I mean, it didn't feel normal because it was cold. It was very... This is what messes me up about averages, right? Like, oh, yeah, we had a pretty average May. We really didn't feel average living it because we were either cold or hot. And
12: if you offset extremes right. One way versus the other. I always tell people, here's the simplest way to express average, and this is about as elementary as you can get. If you have, let's just say you have one day where it's 100 degrees and the next day it's zero. That's never going to happen, but we'll just say. So the average of those 2 days is 50. Now, the question I would ask people is, does 50 represent any one of those 2 days? And the
11: right.
12: answer to that would probably be no.
11: No,
12: but that's
11: not even
12: the average.
11: That's how I feel about May average being normal. That is not representative of what we
12: it
11: lived
12: felt cold
11: and
12: to
11: felt.
12: Me.
11: Yeah, it felt very cold until the end, and then it felt really hot. Okay, so snow. We are in our little bit of snowlessness.
12: I think we're okay.
11: Embrace it. Embrace it
12: we're
11: right
12: done.
11: Now. We're
12: mm-hmm.
11: done for a little bit.
12: Let's just say that. Now, we go from that to thunderstorm season, and we may have, in some parts of our region, our first, there have been some warnings in some spots already, but we may have more of those coming up the next couple of days as the pattern gets a little more active. But that's a byproduct of warmer temperatures at this time of the year. June, July, and the first part of August is the window of best thunderstorm activity around here.
11: Mm-hmm.
12: A severe weather season is underway. So,
11: any hail yet? That we've seen?
12: Not here, but there have been some reports of hail in parts of northern South Dakota and also into western and central North Dakota. So this system coming in tonight might bring a little bit of hail to the Devil's Lake Basin maybe and out west of the valley. And we hear a couple storms could produce or potentially produce some hail during the daytime tomorrow and some gusty wind. Now, when I say that, I must also emphasize that most of them won't. but there will be the random cell that perhaps does. So this is the time of year where you always got to watch out. Anytime there's a chance for showers and thunderstorms, statistics reveal, Amy, that 1 out of 10 thunderstorms are severe, okay?
11: Wow.
12: And then 1 out of 10 severe thunderstorms produce hail. So in other words, 1 out of 100 thunderstorms produce tornadoes.
11: Oh, my goodness.
12: If people always say, well, that 1 out of 100 is the one you never forget, i.e. Enderlin last year, June 20th.
11: Yeah.
12: You know that. Of course, there was more than one that produced a tornado that episode. But that we're getting close to the anniversary of that horrible day, too.
11: Was that June 20th?
12: June 20th. It was the same date that Fargo had their 1957 tornado.
11: Yes. Yeah.
12: Yep.
11: Which is just...
12: And they were both horrible tornadoes.
11: So are we thunderstormy and rainy for the next foreseeable future, for the next 4 days?
12: Not really.
11: After today?
12: Today we're okay.
11: Okay.
12: West of the valley, there could be something popping up later on today. We'll have our chance tonight, tomorrow. Get a break on Thursday. And then Friday, there's another chance. But right now, it looks like the weekend should be dry. So
11: A
12: break on Thursday and
11: That's
12: then a
11: good.
12: Break for the weekend.
11: We love that.
12: Yep.
11: We have lots of kids who are celebrating their last day of school in Fargo on Thursday.
12: And
11: so there's lots of outdoor activities that take place on the last day of school. So
12: it's a good mix of... what we just talked about, having the kids go out and have fun, nice dry weather.
11: Yeah.
12: And also timely rain. Some people could use some rain, so the rain, especially if it comes at night, is a good thing.
11: Yeah. No complaints about the rain. It did feel very dry when we started this spring out. So the rain is a good thing.
12: I never complain about rain. Unless I'm golfing.
11: Yes. Well, that's true. I feel that. Rain is a good thing. Tell Tom Szymanski, thanks for another... good tidbit.
12: You bet. Thank you.
11: We'll talk to you again next week.
12: You bet.
11: Glad we're wrapped. We're wrapped for snow. Pinky swear promise.
12: Knock on wood. No, we're okay. Promise.
11: We're not even going to talk about it next week.
12: No more.
11: So, Mr. Wondering in West Fargo.
12: You're done
11: for a little while.

0: Taking a peek at Wall Street, the S&P is up 12, the Dow is up 93, and the NASDAQ is up 45. All green over here on Wall Street. Sarah Heinrich, how are those egg markets looking?
1: We've been talking to numbers of a different color when it comes throughout the entire morning since the open. Both livestock, grains, and oil seeds all in the red. July corn down a penny and three quarters at 4.42. December 4.5 lower at 4.68. July soybeans down 12 and three quarters at 11.68. July spring wheat comes in a dime lower at 6.42. Well, September's at 6.67, down 9 cents. Feeder cattle for August down $4.38 at 3.47.18. August live cattle down $1.93 at 2.38.78. And for July lean hogs, $1.58 higher at 101.43. 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
5: 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Betty, I've never even heard of a vacation like this. Sign me up.
6: I know. This is kind of a fun and exciting one. This is starting in Las Vegas. It's a guided tour going through a bunch of national parks. So it looks awesome.
5: Who doesn't love this? It's called America's Canyonlands Escape, and it's through that Globus operation, which I know you guys really like and really trust.
6: Yes, yes, and they do a great job. It's all escorted, and you've got things going on, so you don't have to plan it. Just sit back and relax.
5: Oh, I love that. A seven-day tour from Las Vegas, and then you end up in Las Vegas again November of 2026. Betty, tell me this is not the right price, because this is incredibly low for a seven-day tour.
6: Well, that's what the rate is. It's $2,049 for the tour, and then your air would be additional, because some people like to stay in Vegas.
5: Oh, just a couple of people, right? You know, and they're only there for the shows, right?
6: Exactly.
5: That is amazing. $2,049 per person. It's that guided tour, America's Canyonlands. You can find out all about it and see all these great things. And you know what I like the most about it? I don't have to navigate. I don't need to know anything about it. They're going to handle all those logistics, which is what I appreciate. It's also why I work with Travel.
6: But this is also something a little bit different. I mean, a person always thinks about going to the beach or going here, going there. This is kind of fun. We have a lot in North America to see.
5: Yeah, and no passport required on this fun trip, too, which is great.
6: Good point. Yeah.
5: I also see that you have some upcoming events if people want to come out and check out some information about upcoming trips. One of those being a Sandals travel show on June 23rd. That's at the Hilton Garden Inn from 5:30 to 6:30. AMA Waterways travel show on 6:30 on June 30th at the Hilton Garden Inn from 5:30 to 6:30. These are great opportunities to meet the people who are actually... 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You can find out everything you want to know, and if you want to book right then and there, they can do that for you.
6: Yep. There will be agents on site, so it's a great opportunity. Take advantage of it.
5: Fantastic. Okay, if anyone wants to get a hold of one of these great deals, maybe they want to go on America's Canyonlands Escape, or they just want to plan a great trip through Travel, how can they get a hold of you?
6: 701-492-5000.
5: That's the best way to go. You guys make it so easy. Thank you, Betty. We appreciate it.
6: Thanks. Have a good day.
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0: I'm not your friend. This is It Takes Two. Amy Eiler, JJ Gordon. Coming up after KFGO News here at the bottom of the hour, we're talking salmonella.
5: Yeah.
0: Sorry, is this like a little bit of PTSD for you?
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0: Okay. You did live through the
5: 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I feel like I might be an expert.
0: You might be. You might be. We'll ask him.
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5: 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I don't want a quiz. No quizzes, please.
0: Okay, okay.
5: My answers are all anecdotal.
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19: KFGO News, it's sunny, 78 degrees. I'm Nate Cohn. House Speaker and Republican gubernatorial candidate Lisa Damuth announced this morning she's filed to run in the Republican primary for governor. She says her ticket is the only one with proven conservative leadership and the resources to defeat Amy Klobuchar. Damuth previously said she would drop out if she did not receive the party's endorsement after voting issues at the party convention in Duluth last weekend. Damuth says she's staying in the race to give all Minnesota Republicans a say in their nominee. The primary election is August 11th. And Minnesota candidate for governor Kendall Qualls, who did win the Republican endorsement over the weekend, now says that he's seeking another endorsement, this one from the White House.
20: Who wouldn't want the president's endorsement? Any president, right? Obviously, any historic president of their party would want that endorsement. So, yes, we'd love to get President Trump's endorsement.
19: Qualls says he and Trump have a lot of similarities.
20: We are in a turnaround operation. I'm a businessman outside of traditional politics. Very similar profile, very similar background. Different in nature and all aspects, but we want the same things for our state and for our country.
19: Qualls won the GOP convention endorsement on the 10th ballot, where he defeated House Speaker Lisa Damuth. He asked Damuth and Mike Lindell to unite the party and not run in the primary. Cass County will hold early voting for North Dakota's June 9th primary election starting today. Through Friday, you can vote from 11 to 7 at the Fargo Dome, Fargo Parks and Sports Center in Ramada by Wyndham in Fargo, Hartle Egg Building on Red River Valley Fairgrounds in West Fargo, and Castleton City Hall. On Saturday, voting is expected from 11 to 5 at all locations except Fargo Dome. The North Dakota primary election is next Tuesday from 7 to 7 at a number of locations. You can see a list of area polling places and more information in the story at KFGO.com. 78 degrees, you're listening to KFGO News.
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19: 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Education leaders are hopeful a new study funded by a bill passed this legislative session will address health insurance issues facing Minnesota teachers. Education Minnesota President Monica Byron.
26: This study would help us get the data that we need to see what type of savings. It would help with creating a fiscal note because currently the information is voluntary, but this study would give us statewide data.
19: Currently, school districts and charter schools negotiate their own insurance coverage with health insurers, which Byron says results in small, volatile insurance pools. An 88-year-old man is expected to be okay after falling 30 feet from a superior hiking trail near Finland in northeastern Minnesota. The Lake County Sheriff's Office says the man fell toward the river off the Caribou River Trail Sunday afternoon. Lake County rescue crew members used ropes to save the man who was hanging onto a tree over the river. Deputies say he only suffered some cuts and scrapes in the fall. Heading into the KFGO Weather Center, 78 degrees and mostly sunny. Here's KFGO meteorologist Tom Szymanski.
27: 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For the rest of the day, partly sunny, breezy, slight chance for showers and thunderstorms later on this afternoon. 86 the high, south-southeast wind at 15 to 30. Mostly cloudy and breezy, scattered showers and thunderstorms tonight down to 64, south wind at 13 to 27. Tomorrow, mostly cloudy, breezy, areas of showers and thunderstorms, high near 80, south to southwest wind at 14 to 28. Then for Thursday, partly to mostly cloudy, low 59 with a high near 84. Friday, partly to mostly cloudy, a chance for showers and thunderstorms, low 58 with a high of 78. And for Saturday and Sunday, partly sunny, 86 to 91. There'll be a bit of a breeze on Sunday as well. I'm KFGO Chief Meteorologist Tom Szymanski.
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0: The Tony Awards have announced a special performance ahead of Sunday's show. Tony, host Pink, will be joined by Queen Latifah, Whitney Levitt, Julianne Hough, and more to honor the musical Chicago's historic 30-year run. The Tony Awards will air this Sunday on CBS and stream on Paramount+.
1: You shouldn't be trying to steal my house.
0: Kelly Ripa and Mark Consuelos have executive produced a new docuseries for Hulu. Squatters, Get the F Out of My House is a six-part series that tells the stories of ordinary people and the squatters living rent-free on their properties. The series premieres on Hulu and Hulu on Disney Plus on June 4th. Disney is the parent company of Hulu, Disney Plus, and ABC News. Anna Kendrick is stepping into a new role. ABC Audio has confirmed that Kendrick will direct the upcoming Netflix film, The Seven Husbands of Evelyn Hugo. Michelle Franz and ABC News.
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6: So early voting has begun in Cass County. The election is over. Not really, but we still have a while. We still have a week to go. 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The second through the fifth.
5: Early vote man.
6: Yeah.
5: I love early voting. 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
6: It's nice. 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You can see all of the different places. Like if you're in Horace, you should be going to the Senior Center. If you're in Harwood, the Community Hall. In Arthur, it's at the Community Hall. Castleton City Hall.
5: By the way, do you see this person in our text club? Number 7 voter in Castleton.
6: Nice work.
5: 7th in the list. Good. You 7's a good position because you let all the kinks get worked out by then.
6: I love it. So, yes, please go and early vote now. You have all week to do it and on Saturday. And this is just for Cass County. So these are Cass County locations. Ramada by Wyndham in Fargo, Tower City Community Center, Kindred City Hall, West Fargo Fire Hall, Horace Senior Center, Harwood Community Hall, Heart of Lake Building at the Red River Valley Fairgrounds, the Fargo Dome, Fargo Civic Center, El Zagel Shrine, Doubletree, Castleton City Hall, Fargo Park Sports Center, Atonement Lutheran Church, and Arthur Community Hall. I want to go somewhere that I've never voted before.
5: Oh!
6: Because you could...
5: Like you've never voted in before, or somewhere
6: right.
5: that you've never been? Any of those places have you never been to before?
6: Let's see. I don't know that I've ever been to the Tower City Community Center. Have you?
5: I don't think that I have.
6: Now, I don't think I have either.
5: But you can't vote there.
6: Why?
5: Because they wouldn't have Fargo City election stuff.
6: Why?
5: In Tower City?
6: I have to go in Fargo?
5: In the city of Fargo, yeah.
6: But
5: it's a city election. It's not a state.

0: ballot to Tower City, vote their the drive back to Fargo.
1: I don't think
0: and
1: so.
0: Put it,
1: because when they put it through the reader, the reader is set up for that ballot, not your ballot.
0: Now we have.
1: Are you going to see if I'm right or wrong on this one?
0: There are 92 different ballots in Cass County.
1: See?
0: 92 different ballots in Cass County.
1: Yeah, because everyone's got something
0: wow.
1: going on.
0: Yeah, that's a lot.
1: It's a lot. And it's good.
0: 92.
1: That is good. It means
0: that's
1: that there's a lot
0: wild.
1: Happening. There's a lot happening.
0: There is a lot going on, people.
1: Buckle up!
0: But I am going to go early vote.
1: Also,
0: I got to remember that. I say that every time, and then some.
1: And then you wait until Tuesday?
0: Then I wait until Tuesday.
1: I really do.
0: I'm going to really try.
1: Love the fact that early vote. And early voting isn't just, hey, we're going to give you 1 or 2 days, or we're going to just dump it on a weekend. The availability to vote out there. That's why it bothers me so much when someone says, oh, I couldn't get out there. I couldn't get out there to vote. You had a mail-in opportunity. You had a physical place you could go to. You had several physical places you could go to. Plus, you had Election Day itself. And I don't know about you, but I've never had firsthand knowledge. I've never had a friend who's told me, oh, yeah, I wasn't able to get to a polling place on Election Day. Sometimes they prioritize other things, and that's where I get disappointed.
0: Someone said, don't go to Tower City. You'll be disappointed. Okay, so let's see. Any Cass County resident can vote early following locations. Are you sure you have to be in the same? You must have to be in the same city, or else they wouldn't have set up.
1: Yeah.
0: I'm just thinking out loud.
1: Okay.
0: It just kind of makes. I mean. Okay. It just makes sense to me that, like, if it's all of Cass County and you have, well, whatever. Okay. We're moving on to a new, I'm going to come back to this. Because wouldn't it be that, yeah, you probably want to, I mean, if you're in Hunter, North Dakota, you have to go to Arthur, or you can't necessarily, mm-hmm. like every single town doesn't have.
1: Right.
0: You'd
1: a
0: have
1: smaller
0: to go,
1: municipality.
0: Could, if you are in a smaller one and you're in Fargo, couldn't you just vote in Fargo?
1: If it were like
0: now
1: in, November, yes, I am fairly certain that for something like a city election, you need to vote in that city.
0: Okay.
1: I don't know.
0: Here's the beauty.
1: We can call someone and get this figured out.
0: I see what you mean, because that city doesn't necessarily have its own election.
1: No,
0: right,
1: but like if you want to vote with a paper ballot in a city, okay, so like, let's say I go to Arthur, right? What if 1,000 residents of Fargo all went to Arthur? Do they have 1,000 ballots that show the city election, the Fargo Park Board?
0: I see what you're saying. Like, just because you're in Hunter, if they're not having a city election, you could vote at any of the other,
1: mm-hmm.
0: but you wouldn't necessarily be voting in their city election. Is that what you mean? Are
1: right.
0: we talking about the same thing?
1: Right, that you would be. You couldn't vote in their city election because you're not a resident of that city. For the same reason, I can't vote for the mayor of West Fargo. So I could go to a West
0: right.
1: Fargo polling place, and it would be moot because I wouldn't be voting for that. Now, if it's a statewide election where the ballot is the same no matter what county you're in, well,
0: right.
1: that's not true either. No matter what part of the county you're in, and those people are running for county and statewide and national offices, then that ballot would be the same at all of the county, but these ballots wouldn't all be the same.
0: Got, yes.
1: Right?
0: But everybody has a different ballot in Cass County because you're all in, like, even if you're within the city of Fargo, you're in different districts.
1: Right. Even more so, right? Yes.
0: So that's why there's 92 different ballots. So that's why I'm saying, like...
1: So, like, if you... If

0: you arrive to your polling place in Fargo, they look at where you live, right? And then they hand you the appropriate ballot for where you live within the city of Fargo.
1: Do we have our guest on?
0: And yes, then we do.
1: Get back
0: absolutely.
1: To this.
0: Okay. So I like this person. Just vote in Fargo and quit thinking so hard. Yes, thank you.
1: This is It Takes Two, Amy Eiler, JJ Gordon, and on the line with us now. For whatever reason, I have felt like I've read too many headlines on salmonella. And maybe it hits too close to home because I watched JJ suffer with salmonella for like 3 weeks one time before he'd even go into the doctor. And then once he did, it took you a long time to recover from it. So maybe I'm more sensitive to seeing all these headlines, mm-hmm. but it feels like there's been a lot of them. And with us now from Samford Health is Dr. Mansoor. Is that how you say your last name? I hope I got that right.
2: Yep. Dr.
1: Mansoor.
2: You can just call me JP.
1: JP. JP, how are there more headlines about salmonella going around, or am I just sensitive to this information because I know someone who suffered with it?
2: Well, yeah, I guess you can say there's some headlines regarding salmonella. You know, recently there was a voluntary recall on some supplements that went out. We also see, you know, people that are starting to get more like backyard chickens are kind of noticing some infected birds and things like that. So I don't think you're making things up. I think they're just in the news more often.
1: And when we talk about salmonella, what are the symptoms? Because I think for the people that I know who have actually contracted it, it can sort of feel just like a weird stomach bug that you think is going to go away. How do you know the difference?
2: Sure. So, you know, salmonella is, you know, it's a bacteria. It's one of the most common foodborne illnesses around. It contributes to quite a high number of cases per year. You're correct. So some of the symptoms, you know, you see from diarrhea, nausea, vomiting, abdominal cramping, and then you can get fever. And some people chalk it up to a GI bug, like, you know, they ate something bad or they're around their grandchild that had something. So typically people come in with GI symptoms. We don't typically test them for what the actual bacteria is unless they're pretty sick.
1: And
0: let me ask what the question is, like, what does pretty sick mean, right? Because I think we've heard about, you know, if you're very young, if you're very old, if you already are compromised, that, of course, adds a whole other layer to this. But, you know, let's say somebody out there is like, you know, I don't feel very well, and I've had some of that nauseousness, I've had some of that vomiting, some of that diarrhea. How do you decide when pretty sick occurs?
2: So for the average healthy person that has a good, strong immune system, pretty sick is when they're diarrhea and their vomiting completely drain them of fluids, dehydration, become very weak, their mouth is dry, they can't get up, they're cramping. Those I would call pretty sick. You know, we need to replenish those fluids. We need to give them back their potassium and their sodium and all their electrolytes. That's pretty sick. High fevers and really becoming dehydrated is, I would call, sick. Now, you have the more susceptible patients, like the very young, the very old, people that have weakened immune systems for whatever reason. Those are the ones that we, our index of suspicion or our index of, I guess, severity is a little bit lessened because they're, the likelihood of them getting worse is higher. So we treat them with a little bit more, vigilance, if you can say. Now, salmonella, the bacteria itself is just, it usually just sits in your gut and you get symptoms for anywhere between 4 and 10 days. Most people do fine without any treatment. It's a pretty self-resolving type of illness. But when it gets into like your bloodstream, becomes septic, then that's life or death right there.
0: Now, I suffered from salmonella at one point, and I waited way too long to go in and get checked out about it. What does recovery look like for somebody who ends up in that very sick state?
2: So for let's say a healthy adult, recovery usually is about, let's say, maybe 2 to 3 days of a fever, but that nausea, vomiting, diarrhea can go on for about 4 to 10 days. If they are able to replete or take in fluids and stay hydrated, they usually do pretty well. You know, they can use some antidiarrheal medications to slow it down. We don't want to completely stop the diarrhea because we want whatever's in there causing the problem to get out. But if we can slow it down, lessen the nausea and get some fluids, some, you know, electrolytes in you, everybody does, or people usually do pretty well. It's the ones that can't keep fluids down or can't slow down the diarrhea. Then we're a little bit more concerned.
1: You know, just in the news in the last, like, 24 hours has been this Motor City Pizza Company cheese bread, the one that sold at Costco, that is really popular, was now, they're saying there's a recall on it for salmonella. There was coffee sold recently in New York and coffee products in New Jersey that were recalled over salmonella risk. There was a like a supplement, like a popular superfood capsule that was sold on Amazon and in Walmart that was recalled for salmonella in the last week or so. There were seasoning products that were recalled within the last few weeks over salmonella. I feel there's not a product on this. How is this coffee supplements? Frozen foods, for whatever reason, it feels like
0: it's a headline.
1: It's a headline all the time.
2: So, you know, my anecdotally, I feel like we're seeing more cases of this and other kind of diseases based on, like, our global market. We're getting ingredients from every corner of our planet. I was just looking up the outbreak. 2024, when I was doing my research, seemed to be a really bad year for our country with salmonella outbreaks. And most of it was related to produce or herbs and some meat product from other countries. And, you know, they and I'm not saying this for all countries, but I attribute it to maybe some decrease in quality control of these ingredients or these products. You know, things can just sit out in fields before they're harvested, and birds, you know, you can get salmonella from bird waste. You know, they're not cleaned properly, or people at home aren't cleaning their produce or anything else well, and they just, you know, it just seems to be more prevalent because of the global market. We're just getting things from all over the world. Like the supplement that comes from a tree in India. And that's kind of where that started.
1: Yeah.
0: That's interesting. I never thought about that, about the fact that it's a global market, and there's a lot of different agencies and businesses that would touch that product before it finally makes it into my own home.
2: Sure.
0: Interesting.
1: JP, thank you so much for joining us. We appreciate your time today. Have a great week.
2: Yeah, can I just add one more thing?
1: Yeah, please do.
2: So turtles, we're all at the lakes. Turtles and frogs carry salmonella. Tell your kids to wash their hands and try avoid touching turtles out in the by the lakes. They have a lot of salmonella out there.
1: I feel like you're speaking from experience.
2: It's from when I was a child. My mom would always yell at me, if you touch that turtle, you better go wash your hands. Now that I'm a medical professional, It's true. She wasn't wrong.
1: Mom was right.
0: It's a good point.
1: Mom's
0: it's a great
1: right.
0: point.
1: Thank you, JP. Appreciate your time today.
2: All right. Take care, guys.

0: Paul has called in because he was. I think he's maybe
1: Paul
0: like
1: set the record straight
0: at,
1: for me.
0: Mad at and mad at me, and mad that I stirred the pot at all.
1: Okay, Paul, you're on the ethics commission, correct?
2: Oh no, I was.
1: You were on the ethics commission, but you now have some insight into this voting thing that we're arguing about needlessly.
2: Yeah, I used to be a poll worker after I retired, and my wife still is. If you live in Cass County, you can vote at any of the sites because they pull up your site, your specific ballot based upon your address.
1: So
2: you present your ID.
1: So even on actual election day, on that Tuesday, you can go to anywhere in Cass County as long as you're a Cass County resident and cast your vote for all, including a city, you know, that you're not in.
2: Unless they change things, that's how it was. And I asked my wife this morning, and she said the same thing. So,
1: I mean, I just went to the Cass County website, and I popped in my address, and it did say, like, hey, you can go on Tuesday. You can go to Arthur Community Hall and vote there. So
2: I
1: think you're – well, I'm not thinking – Paul, you're right. I'm going to take your word for it on this one, okay?
2: Yeah, okay. Well, thank you.
1: Well, thanks for calling in. We appreciate it.
0: Thanks, Paul.
2: I say get out and vote. So,
1: yes,
2: all right.
1: Absolutely.
0: Okay, go ahead.
1: I was wrong.
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0: We've got national and local news headlines here coming up at the top of the hour. Taking a quick peek at Wall Street, everything is in the green. The S&P is up 12, the Dow is up 98, and the NASDAQ is up 53. Sarah Heinrich, how are things looking over there?
6: Grains and oilseeds continuing their trend in the red as we have been throughout the open, or since the open, I should say. July soybeans down 12 and a quarter at 11.68. July corn down 2 3/4 at 4.41. December at 4.67 down 4 3/4. July Minneapolis spring wheat 12 cents lower at 6.40. September's at 6.65 down a dime. Feeder cattle for August $4.20 lower. Well, August live cattle are down $1.73. And for July lean hogs, $1.40 higher at $101.25. With your markets, I'm Farm and Ranch Director Sarah Heinrich for the Mighty 790 and 104.7 KFGO.
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10: ABC News, I'm Michelle Franzen. Voters are casting ballots in primary races across six states today, including California, where the race for governor is heating up after a scandal led to Eric Swalwell dropping out. ABC News political director Avery Harper has more.
11: Given the fact that there are so many candidates on the ballot, and when you look at recent polling, no one is really running away with this. At last check, Javier Becerra was atop only by a couple of points by some estimates, and so we really do have to wait and see what California voters voters ultimately say, any small shift could make a huge impact here.
10: Voters are also weighing in on the Los Angeles mayoral race. Still no deal in sight as the war with Iran grinds into a new month. Secretary of State Marco Rubio testifying before a Senate committee for the first time since the start of the war and defending the Trump administration's foreign policies. Severe storms once again targeting the nation's midsection and parts of the South, packed with damaging winds, large hail, and the threat of tornadoes. This is ABC News. Counterterrorism officials are finalizing security for the World Cup. It gets underway next week in Los Angeles. One of the top security concerns, officials say, drones.
12: Drone operators who enter restricted airspace could be fined $100,000, as nearly a dozen cities across the U.S. host 78 World Cup matches. Officials say immigration agents will be involved in security operations, but their focus will be on counterterrorism, not immigration enforcement.
10: ABC's Hannah Bata. The game's expected to draw as many as 7 million visitors and fans to the U.S. The personal data of nearly 6 million Carnival cruise customers may have been compromised due to a data breach. In a statement, Carnival Corporation says it, quote, takes the privacy and security of your information very seriously. The company goes on to say, we deeply regret this incident and any concern it may cause. I'm Michelle Franzen, ABC News.
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19: KFGO News. It's partly sunny and 80. I'm Nate Cohen. Police are investigating after an argument led to an assault this morning in downtown Fargo. Around 3:30, officers were called to the 500 block of Broadway North. They say two males were arguing over some property. The suspect assaulted the victim with a blunt object and left the scene. He has not been found. A Fargo police sergeant says information is limited and a description of the suspect is not yet available. The victim's injuries are not life-threatening. Sanford Ambulance and Fargo Fire also responded to that scene. Kendall Qualls is the Minnesota Republican Party's endorsed candidate for governor. He's calling on his two main challengers in the party, House Speaker Lisa Damith and MyPillow founder Mike Lindell, to end their campaigns. He says they shouldn't run in the August primary.
20: I'm going to be going against the same candidates that where we prevailed at each time down the line. If we have to do that through the primary, we'll do it. But I think the best opportunity, the best track is for Republicans to unite and think about the bigger picture, not necessarily, you know, addressing issues of their own concerns.
19: Lindell has said he will still run in the primary. Damith announced this morning that she is staying in the primary race for governor, despite saying earlier she would drop out if she did not receive the endorsement. Today is primary election day in South Dakota, the first of what could be two elections needed to select the Republican Party's nominee for governor. If no candidate in the four-way race reaches 35%, the top two will advance to a runoff on July 28th. State law requires a runoff when nobody reaches that threshold in a primary with three or more candidates for governor. U.S. House or U.S. Senate seats. Polls are open from 7 to 7. The Minnesota Department of Transportation is out with a new cost-sharing policy that will save cities and towns about $20 million a year on road construction spending. MnDOT's Philip Schaffner says small communities could be asked to pay $300,000 for a project under the old policy.
21: That could be half of their budget or more in a year. And so we created a new formula that limit a local unit of government's contribution based on an estimate of their tax capacity.
19: Schaffner says the new cost-sharing policy takes effect July 1st for the summer construction season. From the KFGO Weather Center forecast, KFGO meteorologist Tom Szymanski looking for partly sunny and breezy conditions the rest of the afternoon. A slight chance for showers and thunderstorms later on, a high of 86. Mostly cloudy overnight and breezy, scattered showers and thunderstorms, a low of 64. Tomorrow, mostly cloudy, areas of showers and thunderstorms, a high of 80. Thursday, partly to mostly cloudy, 84. It's 80 right now, partly sunny. Nate Cohn, News Radio, KFGO.

0: Let's tell you about Sight on Sound. They're right up here on Main Avenue, 1443 Main Avenue in Fargo. They've got everything you need to get, I don't know, those patio speakers finally installed. What, you're going to go another summer without them?
1: Oh, no.
0: Stop.
1: Don't.
0: Stop what you're doing.
1: Bring the simple pleasures into your home.
0: Yes, exactly. We're not gatekeeping. We're telling you where to go. So get it done. Get it done right and enjoy it now, okay? You hate to live in that house even one more summer without the little pleasures like speakers on the patio.
1: Oh, that sounds great.
0: Maybe just a portable speaker to take with you to the lake.
1: How about a smart TV that's actually smart for you? 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
0: I don't know what that means, but when it comes to TVs, I'll just trust other experts.
1: Exactly. How about a remote that controls everything you need it to remote for?
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0: This is It Takes Two, Amy Eiler, J.J. 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J.J. had a situation.
1: Yes.
0: I feel like we should talk about it on the radio.
1: We
0: because
1: are. Because even the utility workers who were at my home yesterday said, I've been paying attention to this story since last fall.
0: Yeah, so last fall starts this, I don't know, skunk hole of craziness at JJ's home.
1: Literally.
0: He's like, I have a skunk. I was like, you do? He's like, yes, I do. I can smell it. I have a skunk. And so then he's putting out the cameras. We're catching cats and thinking that they're skunks. He's like, look at this skunk. I'm like, that's 100% a cat. No, it's not. It's a skunk. Nope, that's a black cat.
1: Last fall, the week leading up to Halloween, I walked up to my house on the outside, like walked up to the front door of my house, and oh, God, what is that smell?
0: I've got skunks living under
1: my
0: house.
1: Yeah, it smelled like a skunk. Our lake cabin, I have smelled a skunk before. This smelled like a skunk. And I live close enough to the river that it wouldn't be weird. We have deer in our yard all the time, turkeys.
0: Right.
1: It would make sense that there's a potential. Like, I'm thinking a little skunk had wandered up, got close to my house. Maybe he was going to dig and try and find some grubs. And all of a sudden, my dog barked through the window, and it sprayed the front of the house.
0: So this is the transition. It goes skunk to cat to an HVAC system that is diagnosed with dirty sock syndrome.
1: Because the smell goes away, and then it comes
0: back.
1: I get someone to come out and look at it. I find this person online who's like, listen, this is called dirty sock syndrome. It's a real thing. And that is a real thing where bacteria grows inside your HVAC system. I had a company come out and address it, and they said, well, we can smell it, but we can't find anything in there. I honestly thought they were going to open the panel to my furnace, and a family of skunks was going
0: to
1: run out.
0: Right. And then I came over to JJ's house a couple of weeks ago to borrow a yard tool from him.
1: Yep.
0: And I immediately, like, I got out of my car while in the driveway, and I texted JJ, and I was like, yuck, it smells like skunk again at your house.
1: And it smells like a particular type of skunk where you're like, listen, is it skunk or is it ditch weed? Right? It's that.
0: It's bad,
1: It smells like maybe someone had been cheeching out my house, right?
0: Okay.
1: So it's embarrassing. And we could smell it outside for sure, but then inside we could smell it. And then, you know, after like 5 or 10 minutes, it would kind of go away or you'd get used to it, one or the other. It goes away during the winter. And then all of a sudden it comes back this spring.
0: And let's get to yesterday. JJ gets news. We have solved the problem, but it's kind of scarier than ever.
1: Oh, it gets way worse.
0: It gets way worse.
1: Because I would prefer it was a family of skunks at this point. I finally am smelling outside of my windows, and I smell it again, but it's not near the exhaust from my HVAC. And I had just been in my crawl space the day before, turning on all my hoses, and I realize there is no way that this smell is from a skunk. There's just no way. No way it's happening, right? So, I call Xcel Energy because I'm like, listen, I'm going to have them come out and check my gas meter and just make sure it's not that. There's no way that that's what it is, but I want to just get these things checked off so that I can move on. I thought we were going to have to change out my entire HVAC system. That's what I thought was going to happen. Do you know what it was? An underground gas leak. And an underground gas leak that I have been living with for
0: eight months.
1: 8 months. Now, I'm going to say this. I call Xcel Energy. They are over there within like 25 minutes. They send a great tech who comes out and goes, yep, I absolutely smell it. I'm going to call somebody else. Then they call another one. At one point, there's four trucks in front of my house, like big trucks. The tools keep getting bigger. They dig around my gas meter. They identify exactly what it is. They get it taken care of, and they showed me, like, yeah, it's an underground gas leak, so it's coming up through the ground, and it's coming up right where your fresh air intake is for your HVAC, so no wonder it's sucking it in and bringing it around the house. They are there, I mean, digging in the hot. It's the hottest time of the day. They're digging in the sun. It absolutely was one of those moments where I go, I've been living with a gas leak for 8 months?
0: We are lucky that JJ still is existing, and also that you don't smoke or have bonfires or, I mean, the list goes on.
1: I'm not playing with matches as much as I did as a kid. So I, first of all, again, Xcel Energy, you guys rocked it yesterday.
0: Thank goodness
1: you were
0: for you.
1: Absolutely awesome. And they said, we're going to have to tear up some of your daylilies. And I'm like, go for it. Those things are practically a weed. I got right. A whole patch in the backyard. You guys are fine. Don't worry about it.
0: Yeah, please. Dig up whatever you need to.
1: But this is my walk away from my situation. Number one, if you smell anything out of the ordinary and you have natural gas coming into your house, make that phone call.
0: Yeah.
1: Make that phone call, because
0: what's so bizarre, though, is that I've walked by other houses and been like, I think that's a gas. Like, I think my husband has identified gas leaks several times, right? Like, walking by a house and being like, something's not right. Sure enough, they call. It's like, yep, it's a gas leak. For whatever reason, this did not smell like a gas leak. You think it's going to be more rotten egg light?
1: Yeah.
0: But this was straight up skunk smell.
1: It was so incredibly, you know, skunk smell.
0: Yes.
1: And they explained the difference is if you had gotten a face full of this directly from, you know, like let's say a pipe had broken in your house and you smelled that directly, it smells different when it comes up out of the ground.
0: Sure.
1: And that's what we're smelling, right? We're smelling something that's like traveling underneath the ground and coming up through the vegetation. And I was like, well, then why did it go away all winter? And they go, because your ground froze. And also, like, your HVAC system is actively using that gas, so it's not just sitting there in the pipe being able to permeate. And I was like, well, first of all, thank goodness.
0: Thank goodness. Okay, so call. Just call.
1: Just call.
0: Just call. You got a weird smell that won't go away? Just call.
1: In all honesty, I had a great time chatting with some of my neighbors. Midco came over because they had to do a line assessment to make sure that the line wasn't anywhere near where they were going to be digging. And because again, they also have to ask before they dig down in, right below the gas meter. And the Midco guy goes, "So what's going on over here?" And we
0: like,
1: explained to
0: question.
1: Him, and he was like, "Oh man, that's crazy." He was a fun guy to chat with. But, again, to all the people from Xcel who were at my house yesterday, thank you very much. I really appreciate it. And to be honest, I slept soundly for the first time last night. And in all honesty, truth be told, and this is not a joke, there's a real world where my wife and I died.
0: Yeah.
1: Right? A gas leak can be incredibly dangerous. It's life-threatening for sure. Not only could we have had, we could have had a loss of our entire home, but we could have had loss of life as well. And we are very fortunate. We're very lucky. In fact, one of the guys is like, yeah, your house is almost 70 years old. And, you know, this old girl, you know, probably helped you by not being sealed up real tight. And I was like, this is the only time I've ever wanted to hear that my house isn't very, like, energy efficient.
0: Right.
1: Because it is. It's breathing on a regular basis. So a newer home where that air could get trapped inside be a horse of a different color.
0: We love that. We love that old girl.
1: Yeah. So today I had to do a little more work on that and get all the ducks in the row.
0: Yeah.
1: Also, I have never been more terrified in my entire life, but we have two appliances that are gas-powered in my house. The furnace system and then my gas fireplace. And so the guy from Xcel is like, well, let's make sure that these things work. And so he fires up the HVAC, gets the pilot light, good to go, no sweat. He goes, all right, now let's get the your gas fireplace going. And so I turn it on and I can see the little spark going, and I'm like, this is where I die. This
0: it's
1: is where I get blown
0: explode.
1: Up. I was like,
0: it's gonna
1: this moment.
0: Explode.
1: And it wasn't starting right away. It was going click, click, click, click, click, click, click, click. And the guy, no problem, confident as the day is long, and he's fiddling around. And I look over at Jill and I think she's about ready to cry. Because she also thinks that this is the moment, too, where our house is going to explode.
0: Right.
1: Then the fireplace started, no sweat.
0: Okay.
1: We just had to reprime the pump, right?
0: Woo!
1: It just had to, like, refill with all the gas. But it was a harrowing day yesterday at the
0: really
1: Gordon
0: was.
1: Household.
0: Super
1: and then
0: scary.
1: I called Amy, and I'm like, hey, guess what? You know that thing I've been complaining about for 8 months? It's gas.
0: I feel like my jaw hit the floor. Like, what? I can't get, what do you mean you've had a gas leak at your house for the better part of 9 months?
1: Exactly, right? So the long story short, I should have had your husband over on a more frequent basis. And then he could have been you should call your energy center.
0: I was positive it was a skunk when I smelled it, too.
1: Right?
0: It smelled
1: so much like a skunk. And so embarrassing. In fact, you know who I can't wait to tell is our mail carrier. He'd be like, listen, I know you've been as big a part of this as we have.
0: Right. Can't you hear the music pumping? This is It Takes Two. Taking a quick peek at Wall Street. The S&P is up 10. The Dow is up 131. And the NASDAQ is up 17. Rusty Halverson, how are those egg markets looking?
2: We still have an easier tone in wheat, corn, soybeans, and cattle futures, too. In corn, the July contract is down 3 at 441. December down a nickel at 467 and a half. In soybeans, July down 12 and a quarter, 1168 and a half. November, 1181 and a half. That's down 7 and a quarter. Minneapolis spring wheat, September, down a dime at 665 and a half. Livestock at the Merck and live cattle futures, August contract, $1.90 lower at $238.70. Feeder cattle August down $4.70 at $346.85. Lean hog futures, they're trending 75 to $1.67 higher. In farm news, Grand Farm announcing a partnership with Churches United for the Homeless to grow and donate fresh produce to support individuals and families experiencing food insecurity in the Fargo-Moorhead region. As part of that initiative, Grand Farm will plant a half acre of sweet corn in its innovation campus during the 2026 growing season. The North Dakota Beef Commission is carrying the momentum of Beef Month in May into June. Next Thursday, the commission is going to partner up with the North Dakota Barley Council to bring Food Network chef Justin Warner to Fargo to headline a smoke, sear, and sip event. To learn the art of beef and beer pairing, you can find reservation details at KFGO.com under the Agriculture tab. And farmer sentiment declined slightly in May as the Purdue University CME Group Ag Economy Barometer fell to a reading of 119, down from 121 in April. Only about 31% of respondents said they expect good times financially for crop producers over the next 5 years, compared to 68% who expect good times for livestock producers. 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We'll have the closing markets coming up next hour. 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
11: North Dakota conservative leaders are backing Jill Kringsted for public service commissioner. 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
13: 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She works harder than anyone I know.
11: Senator Kevin Cramer says about Jill,
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11: And Congresswoman Julie Fedorchuk knows,
15: Jill Kringsted has a strong backbone and great political instincts that are grounded in conservative values.
11: June 9th, vote Jill Kringsted, the conservative choice for public service commissioner.
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0: Good afternoon, 81 degrees in Fargo-Moorhead. Darren Selvig, KFGO News. After a chaotic weekend GOP state convention, Minnesota House Speaker Lisa Damuth says she'll stay in the race for governor. She made the announcement today with her running mate, Ryan Wilson, just ahead of the 5 p.m. deadline for filing. Damuth lost to Kendall Qualls in last weekend's GOP nomination convention in Duluth, and that set up a crowded Republican primary on August 11th. The state convention was beset by technology issues, and it led to questions about the nominating process. Yesterday, a state party chair released the statement in support of Qualls and the process at the convention, but he also acknowledged a significant disruption during the fifth round of balloting, effectively paving the way for Damuth to remain in the race after earlier saying she would abide by the party choice. A Grand Forks man has been sentenced to 30 years in prison for his role in the kidnapping of another man to collect a debt. Court documents say 33-year-old Kyle May Shock was ordered by another person to kidnap the victim, who owed $6,000 for 500 grams of methamphetamine. May Shock and others held the victim at gunpoint and took him from Fargo to Moorhead, where he was held for ransom. The victim escaped after being left alone in the Moorhead home. May Shock was allegedly used as a distributor for a drug trafficking group that sold meth in the Fargo-Moorhead and Devil's Lake areas. He pleaded guilty in February to charges of kidnapping, drug trafficking conspiracy, showing a gun during the kidnapping, and felon in possession of a gun. 80 degrees at 12:32 right now in Fargo-Moorhead.
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0: Lunch is on us at the KFGO Picnic in our parking lot Thursday, June 25th from 11 to 1. Burgers grilled up by Kevin and Ben from Prime Cut Meats, buns from Country Hearth, Old Dutch Potato Chips, Mount Olive Pickles, and ice cream from Cass Clay Creamery. The Fargo Police Department will join the fun, and the Vitalant Bloodmobile will be on site accepting blood donations. The KFGO Picnic, June 25th, brought to you by RNG Subaru, Trollwood Performing Arts, West Main Pizza, Western Products, the Honor Flight Summer Blast Street Dance, July 24th, and Legacy Wealth. 12:33 at KFGO, Darren Selvig. Minnesota cities, counties, and townships will soon pay less for state road construction projects under a new cost-sharing policy from MnDOT. Agency officials say the updated formula will save local governments about $20 million each year by basing their contribution on tax capacity rather than a one-size-fits-all approach. MnDOT Planning Director Philip Schaffner says some small communities were previously asked to contribute hundreds of thousands of dollars, sometimes more than half their annual budget. The new policy takes effect July 1st and has the support of both the League of Minnesota Cities and the Association of Minnesota Counties.
19: Checking our weather this afternoon. From meteorologist Tom Szymanski, we're looking at partly sunny, breezy conditions, slight chance for showers and thunderstorms later on in the afternoon. Of course, this is going to depend on where you live in the valley, whether or not that happens. Our high, 86 degrees, winds out of the south-southeast, 15 to 30 miles an hour. Tonight, mostly cloudy and breezy, more scattered showers and thunderstorms possible, a low of 64. And tomorrow, more showers and thunderstorms possible, high of 80. 12:34 p.m. for KFGO News, I'm Darren Selvig.
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0: Ego battery-powered mower, and it just arrived, and it's in our front lobby. I'll be making a display for
1: handle.
0: It.
1: Yeah. I can see the handle for it.
0: It's very
1: exciting. I was very confused when someone walked in our office this morning and was like, do you want the mower in here? And I was like, what? What's happening? No, I don't want it in our office.
0: I think it's time that we get a qualifier, someone who could walk away with this. Okay, what mow-related term, other than the word mow, would you like them to just text in?
1: Grass.
0: G-R-A-S-S. Grass.
1: Yeah.
0: Text it to 35270, and we'll get someone qualified for that big Father Mow's Best giveaway. Huge thank you to Strand Ace Hardware. They're the ones who not only gave us the mower, but assembled it as well. It comes with this giant battery. I love my battery mower. I'm not going to lie. It has changed my life. And, like, gone are the days of, like, trying to get it to start. And now it just goes click and it's on. No big deal.
1: I don't really care what the mower situation is because I have a 9-year-old. That's his problem now. Like, you're 9. You can mow the lawn.
0: I like when they're little enough where they have to run away from the mower for the pull start. Like, their arms aren't long enough for it. But if you've got a nice, you know, like, battery-powered mower. Also, Beer and Fish Company are great because they're a part of this, too. So if you don't know what to get dear old dad for Father's Day, we got an idea. And it's free. It's an Ego battery-powered mower.
1: There you go. And at the KFGO studios, you could take a peek.
0: Let me tell you something. If you come on Thursday... I just ordered some fake turf for this. I'm gonna be putting together a whole display.
1: A display.
0: I'm very excited.
1: Yes.
0: You may want to invite me to your small town hardware store to come and make these displays. I may become known as the grass man.
1: I like that. The
0: right?
1: grass man
0: the grass
1: has
0: man.
1: Many different definitions,
0: it
1: I would assume. So I would
0: does.
1: I would be careful with that as the moniker. Like, I'd be careful.
0: Like, my grass man's name is Desmond. Met him in college.
1: Hi, Amber Gustafson.
2: Hi.
1: The Whiskey Widow is in the house, and our understanding is you have a giveaway, too. There's just giveaways everywhere.
2: I did. Yeah, I brought. So a while ago, we talked about these tonics that you can make delicious drinks or mocktails with from New Ulm, Minnesota, the Sweet Haven Tonics. So I brought a spiced cherry and orange one here, along with a little pamphlet that tells you how to make all the kinds of drinks out of, with any liquor or no liquor, but gives you all the options for how to make it.
0: And you went there.
2: I did go.
0: That's
2: I just
0: exciting.
2: Made it down there. It was so... Okay, the place is adorable, first off. It's a great hangout. There was so many different areas to be with a bunch of people, but then the cocktails were amazing. So
1: what is it
2: good.
1: Called again?
2: Sweet Haven.
1: Sweet Haven in New Ulm, Minnesota.
2: Yeah, super
1: and,
2: fun.
1: And you can find some of their stuff on your website, too, right?
2: Yes.
1: Although it sells out fast, I've noticed.
2: Well, yeah, it does. And they have a new one, and I'm going to get my hands on it. But it was, what did I say, strawberry, key lime, coconut, which sounds like a lot. But I'm telling you, when they mix those drinks for you and, like, they give you the little guide how to do it yourself later. But it was delicious, like summer in a glass. Like a dessert.
0: Right. You gave us some little samples, and so we've got a soda stream at home, and so we can make that carbonated water. And I started just adding it to the carbonated water. It
1: so
0: really
1: good.
0: And like you serve that over ice.
1: Yes.
0: Lemonade, step aside.
2: It's delicious. So easy. So I have one of those, and then I have a Whiskey Widow t-shirt. It's women's cut. Sorry, dudes. But yeah, it's a women's large. So
1: love that.
2: That's the giveaway today.
1: Okay, what are they going to text for that?
2: Oh, I don't think grass man's the right one.
0: Well,
1: no,
0: we have plenty of them for
1: we
0: that.
1: We have plenty of grass in here, so...
2: Whiskey.
0: I like that.
2: Yeah,
1: text
2: it's an EY,
0: EY
2: people.
0: Or, yeah. EY.
2: we're not in Scotland, all right? Like,
1: it's an EY,
2: get
1: people.
2: That right.
0: By the way, you know, Joel is headed for this big tour of Ireland and Scotland, and so if you want him to bring back some bottles or anything like that, you just have to, you know, send him with an extra bag. Or you're probably one of the people who know exactly how much U.S. Customs will allow you to bring back in.
2: Well, I mean, yeah, if you check a bag, too, you can do plenty. But the question would be, how much time does he have to pop into these places and see what's on the shelf? Because it's a real pastime, just being looking for the right bottle.
0: I feel like Joel could get them to pull the bus over whenever he really wants.
2: Every time, basically, every time you pass one, you just be like, well, I need 5 minutes.
0: Yeah, just give me a quick.
2: Yeah.
1: Do a quick run through, see if there's anything I need here.
2: I don't know if I told you this tale, but Adam had a place that he loved to visit, and it was in Melrose, Minnesota. They have a really great whiskey spirits, really great whiskey collection that they sell, you know. But after I said, hey, we're going to...

0: Yeah. They,
1: he was like busted.
0: They were probably holding something for him. He's yeah. like, hey, can I put this on hold? I'll call you tomorrow.
1: And my dad later, he lives yeah. close by. Yeah.
0: Uh-huh. Like Amber's on to me. She's awake now.
1: Mm-hmm. So, I thought that was pretty ballsy. He's like, they're all yeah. sleeping. I can hop in. And I'm yeah. like, how long do you think we were there? I don't know.
0: No,
1: you know,
0: yeah.
1: like how long was this shopping trip going on? And then he was like,
2: versus,
0: be right out.
2: Was Adam the kind of guy who, okay, if we're going to pull over, everyone's going to go to the bathroom. You've got 5 minutes, like in and out. We've got to get back on the road. Or was he one of those, we'll get there when we get there?
1: No, he was the first. Yeah. Oh, yeah. And he'd be like scheduled and everybody definitely used the bathroom. But some of that was, you know, Ruby always.
0: Yeah.
1: Right after you leave
0: it's
1: somewhere.
0: Always, it's always the last one.
1: Are you serious? Yeah.
0: So, he's always the youngest who's just like
1: she's kind of middle.
0: Oh, yeah.
1: But why? Yeah, I don't know. She's just they don't go in the right order.
0: World.
1: Yeah.
0: They don't go in the yeah. right order in your family. For me, it's the youngest who's always yeah. just like a wild card. Like, what do you mean we were all in the bathroom? What happened while you were in there?
2: There's a real world where I think you can plan road trips around, like, where the best rest stops are going to be, right? Because they're not all created the same. Not even all gas stations. Like, you might be like, oh, listen, I like this particular chain. But even that isn't exactly the same. And so if you know that there's a good restroom, you plan your trips around.
1: Is this your highest priority, though? I mean...
2: Listen, I made several trips to Minneapolis with a girl who's like, my bladder is very small and I know exactly the best rest stop. And so she's like, I will hold it until we get to this rest stop, but plan on stopping there every single time. And I said, not every single time, every single time.
0: And then there's like me, I'm like, okay, let's see if we can make it all the way to Minneapolis without stopping.
1: I wasn't able to
0: last time, but. I have
2: but
0: in the past.
2: And sometimes you gamble and lose because all of
0: yes.
2: a sudden you get in that traffic outside Albertville and you go, I should have stopped at Clearwater.
1: I mean, Clearwater is always a good stop.
2: It is, right? Did you go to the Nelson Brothers?
1: Yeah. Oh, yeah. Got to. A donut as big as your head?
2: So I was there at 1 o'clock in the morning recently, and I texted my sister, and I'm like, I'm at Nelson Brothers. She goes, bring back some big donuts. I was like, did I
0: right
2: wake
0: now?
2: You up? She goes, yep, you woke me up.
0: And it was worth it.
2: I wanted it, yeah. And so then I dropped him off the next day. And it was so heavy. You get three of those giant donuts, and it's so heavy in that box.
1: Are you fritter bread people?
2: Yeah.
1: Yeah.
2: Get this. If you eat at their restaurant, this is news to me. If you eat at their restaurant, they turn that fritter bread into French toast as one of their menu items.
1: Then you got to really be stopping, though.
2: Oh, yeah.
1: You got to be like, we're sitting down.
2: You can treat it like an appetizer.
1: That's like a, we're passing through. We're not sitting down.
2: Apparently, they got a really great bar there. I did not know that. There's a lot of people at the Nelson Brothers Cafe adjacent bar.
0: Really?
2: Yeah, like a lot of people. It was a cool hangout spot.
0: Oh. I'm not a stan for Clearwater. I mean, it's fine. I'll stop there.
2: I'm not.
0: I can take it or leave it. It doesn't.
1: I don't know how I feel about that.
0: Yeah, I know. My entire family would disagree with me on that, on those notes. But I just don't. Okay. I'm not like a huge donut person, though. Like, I don't
1: want the donuts either. They're too ginormous. But yeah. the kids stand there and their eyes are like, oh my goodness, this
0: I know.
1: Is amazing.
0: This
1: so it's
0: is
1: like,
0: the best
1: every
0: thing
1: once
0: ever.
1: In a while, I gotta
2: and
1: get it.
2: And then just sort of like Adam's eyes when he would stop at Melrose, right?
0: Yeah,
2: like,
0: exactly.
2: You know, the kids have the donuts and Adam and the whiskey collections, right?
0: Everybody has their things.
2: Actually, that's true. If you had to ask someone, what's the one thing where your eyes go big as saucers? Like, what is it? In
1: and
2: your
1: you'll
2: life.
1: Stop for it every time,
2: yeah.
1: right? Yeah, that's interesting.
2: For example, I can't go into the Mall of America without stopping at the Lego store. I love it. I'm a gigantic man-child, and
0: I
2: love the
0: right.
2: Lego store.
0: Yours is Casetta's. Yours is like a hard salami from Casetta's.
2: We said wide eyes, not drool.
0: Okay.
2: Drool
0: okay.
2: is what happens when I go in Casetta's.
0: Okay. Yeah. Mm. I don't know what mine is. I don't know.
1: Okay, but let me tell you, since we're talking food. Have you guys been to Harry's Steakhouse yet?
2: I have.
1: Did you like it?
2: I've been to both the Grand Forks and the West Fargo locations.
1: So something really fun has happened with Adam's Memorial Fund. So we started a nonprofit after Adam died that supports first responders and students that are training to be law enforcement officers or attended a school that Adam attended. And last year we gave away grills and meat, and that was really fun to go to the different departments and hand it out. But we kind of hit a lot of them. So this year, we have a new thing that we're doing to support current

0: first responders. And Harry's Steakhouse was super generous and partnered with us to give away $100 gift cards and we're giving away 50 of them to current first responders to go out and have a meal on Adam, because it is somewhere he would love that atmosphere. He would love their whiskey collection. The food, I mean, he's a foodie. You know, you can't go wrong in there. But a lot of times relationships for first responders are difficult. They've got shift work. They've got stresses of the job. They miss holidays. And so this year we decided, with marking the 5 years since losing Adam, that we would send first responders out for a nice dinner, get them to slow down with their family, and spend some time at Harry's Steakhouse. So that's our fun initiative.
1: I love that. Cool deal.
2: Thanks, Harry's. That's
0: awesome. I know.
2: Awesome.
0: They are awesome. Mm-hmm.
2: That's not, you're not talking about a small amount of money. They gave you 50 $100 gift cards?
0: We split it with them. But yeah, I mean,
2: still,
0: like, yeah.
2: That's
0: so
2: that's a great investment
0: in saying, hey, first responders, we see you. We appreciate what you do. And we want you to take the night out. Go hang out here. And
1: so how are you going to distribute?
0: We've been doing it just sort of the same way we did with our grills and our, you know, meat, where we're like, we know the departments around the area. We're trying to hit places we maybe didn't hit for that, you know. So we're just sprinkling the infield, really, with departments reaching out, telling them what it is. It comes with a little gift card with Adam's face on it and says, enjoy a night out on Adam. So hopefully they use them, and that would be so fun to, like, be at Harry's and see these cards come in and be like, oh, these are our first responders coming in for a night out.
2: Yeah.
1: That's very cool. Yeah. I love that.
2: And they're also well taken care of because the staff there.
0: It's amazing.
2: Impeccable.
0: They work so hard. And even, like, I've been there a couple times, and they, you know, even when they're training someone, I'm just always like, they just do it so well. You know, like, even while the person's learning, and they're so courteous, and they're watching all your things, and they're doing it in the right order. I mean, they take good care of you there.
2: What did you have, just out of curiosity?
0: The first time I had the baseball steak.
2: Okay, yep.
0: The second time I had the, short rib stroganoff, which was, have you had that?
2: And
0: it
2: you know what
0: amazing.
2: The thing is, like, I want people to have that so bad, but they're like, well, I'm at this steakhouse. I want that steakhouse experience. And be like, but listen, this
0: it's
2: is
0: really
2: good.
0: That's what I felt like, too, and I was glad that I had come back, because I was like, well, I had a steak, and it was delicious, but the first time I was there, the time I had a steak, you know, those sides are meant to be shared. So, like, I was there with a group the first time celebrating a birthday, so we got to try a ton of sides, whereas if you're there with just two, you're not going to order five sides, because they're a meal in and of themselves.
2: You're bringing home a buffet after that. By the way, don't sleep on the hash browns. And get them Harry's style.
0: Absolutely,
2: so good.
0: I agree. And so I had the Harry's style hash browns with the stroganoff, and it was like, and a whiskey cocktail. It was a meal Adam would approve of,
2: for sure. And listen, it's not an every night meal, right? But it is something, it is a different class of meal, and sometimes I think we need to treat ourselves to those things.
0: Yeah.
2: And yes, you know, you walk in there and you're like, okay, well, listen, we're celebrating something important. But, like, yeah, celebrate it somewhere that you want to celebrate it, right?
0: Yeah.
2: And they're giving back to our first responders.
0: I know. It's just awesome. And I think, too, we don't spend enough time. Slow down. Like, make a special night. It doesn't, you know, have to be, it is a anniversary kind of holiday place. But with these gift cards, it's like, just make whatever night a nice night. And intentionally go out and slow down and enjoy your evening.
2: I love that idea.
1: We're in a treat-yourself economy, too. I wrote a whole big thing about that the other day. Like,
2: treat-yourself economy?
1: Yeah, like, the economy isn't dying because we all are like, treat yourself. And we keep doing those things. By the way, someone said, stop in Melrose for the best tacos at Up North Cafe. Mm. So next time you're there buying whiskey,
0: it's a two-for-one. We're going to get tacos and whiskey.
1: Tacos and whiskey. Someone else said, for me, it's the Big Monster cookies at Nelson's. Someone else said, there's so much more than donuts. They have the most amazing sandwich bar I have ever been to, which I also have not visited, so maybe I need to give that a chance.
0: The sandwiches will hook me. Yeah, you should
1: do that. The sandwiches would hook me more than the donuts would. Like, I would take that over a donut any day.
2: Do you think you could pair any food with whiskey? Do you think your skills are at this point where you could pair it? Like,
0: I feel like this is a challenge, and I'm here for it.
2: I think I want to give you three things, and so the next time you're in here, I want you to come in and be like, this, this, and this.
0: I can do that.
2: And I'm not going to do something dumb like be, you know, I'm not going to give you something that'd be awful to pair with it. But, like, for example, I feel like whiskey and a piece of apple pie might go well together. You just have to kind of figure out what it is.
0: I mean, I don't think people think of whiskey with desserts, but once you drink whiskey in the sipping kind of way, you do realize that it pairs well with a ton of desserts. It's almost like a little after dinner drink when you're drinking it neat. Like, it definitely goes with apple pie. That's easy.
2: I mean,
0: easy.
2: For a long time, I thought the classiest thing you could do is after a meal, retire to another room where you have a drink and a cigar.
0: Yes.
2: A la like the Titanic.
1: Oh my gosh.
2: Classic.
0: The parlor.
2: Parlor.
0: Yeah,
2: have you ever walked into a house and someone's like, would you like to come over to the parlor? And you're like, okay, Rockefeller.
0: I would love
1: to see JJ try to smoke a cigar.
2: I have one. I took a class in the Dominican Republic.
0: I'm sorry, a class? How to smoke a cigar?
2: Well, because like they brought in all these super fine cigars, and it's in the Dominican, so they had a bunch of like Cuban cigars and stuff like that. And so, yeah, it was how to smoke a cigar because here's the thing. First of all, they will tell you about how to light the cigar and like not using a match, and it's different with a match versus like using like a butane lighter or something like that. And then he talked about how the way you breathe in with like a smaller cigar is different than like a larger cigar, and how you're supposed to savor and what you're supposed to hold in and what you're supposed to let out. It was amazing. I stunk to high heaven afterwards. My wife was like, you need to go take all the showers, okay?
1: Come on, JJ. I pair every meal with Crown Royal.
2: There you go.
1: Someone sent their text gun. The Whiskey Widow, Amber Gustafson, thanks for coming in again. Appreciate it.
0: Thanks for having me.
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0: 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Amy Eiler, JJ Gordon here on the Mighty 790 KFGO. 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But we've got some national and local news headlines coming your way next.
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13: ABC News, I'm Michelle Franzen. Tensions on Capitol Hill with Secretary of State Marco Rubio getting grilled about the war with Iran, U.S. policies, and the Ebola outbreak. ABC's Jay O'Brien has more.
14: Democrats were hypercritical of the administration's strategy here. And at one point, there was this tense back and forth between Rubio and the Democratic Senator of New Jersey, Cory Booker, in which Booker talked about the costs of this war, both American lives, but also the economic cost of this. And Rubio said the war is over, to which Booker shot back the war is not over.
13: President Trump insists messages are still being traded between the U.S. and Iran on a peace deal. It's primary day across six states, including key races that could determine the balance of Congress. California voters weighing in on the governor's race, and in Los Angeles, voters are casting ballots for mayor. President Trump has appointed Federal Housing Finance Agency Director Bill Pulte to replace Tulsi Gabbard as the acting director of national intelligence. And on Wall Street, stocks are up this hour. This is ABC News.
10: The best soccer players from around the world heading to the World Cup matches hosted by the U.S., Canada, and Mexico with kickoff in Los Angeles next week. And with ticket prices out of reach for most fans, many will be tuning in. The matches will be beamed and streamed worldwide, all signals going through Texas. The switch has been flipped on the FIFA International Broadcast Center. Growing popularity of whey products have led to a shortage that's weighing on many people's minds.
11: Little Miss Muffet's curds and whey are so old school. 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They're even selling it on GMA's Deals and Steals.
15: Coffee. Everybody's doing this, the protein coffee
11: 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Some whey suppliers say they are running low on homegrown whey products, meaning they might have to import it, meaning your curds and whey as well as your protein coffee could cost you more soon. Sherry Preston, ABC News.
10: Millions of residents in the south to the northern plains bracing for more severe storms today. Michelle Franzen, ABC News.
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21: KFGO News. It's partly sunny and 82 degrees. I'm Nate Cohen. Republican House Speaker Lisa Damuth is staying in the race for Minnesota governor. Damuth made the announcement after technical problems during the balloting process at the weekend convention in Duluth. Republicans endorsed Kendall Qualls, but Damuth says,
22: "We fully expected when we agreed to abide by the endorsement that that process would be fair, that process would actually be full of integrity. That was brought into question. Our eyes right now, obviously, August 11th, the primary makes a lot of difference here. That's going to give Minnesotans that voice to make a true change."
21: Damuth says she is the only Republican with experience at the state level, and that's going to be the difference in the primary. There are still questions about a moment of silence held at the Minnesota Republican Party convention for Derek Chauvin, the former Minneapolis police officer convicted of murdering George Floyd. Party chair Alex Plekish.
23: "Well, that came from the body, of course. Didn't come from the dais. And the body elected to have that moment of silence. We had maybe 10 seconds or so.
21: As for whether he would have approved it,
23: there are a lot of people, I think, that believe that Derek Chauvin was improperly convicted and not treated well. And those people wanted to have a moment of silence and recognition because they felt that way."
21: Plekish won't comment on whether he agrees with those people.
23: "The court system had its verdict, and I'm not going to challenge the court."
21: Chauvin is serving time on both federal and state charges. The next governor could pardon Chauvin on those state charges. Fargo police are investigating after an argument led to an assault this morning in downtown Fargo. Around 3:30, officers were called to the 500 block of Broadway North. They say two men were arguing over property. The suspect assaulted the victim with an object and left the scene. He has not been found. A Fargo police sergeant says information is limited and a description of the subject is not currently available. The victim's injuries are not life-threatening. Sanford Ambulance and Fargo Fire also responded to that scene. A Fergus Falls man is facing charges for breaking an office window at an apartment building. Police were called to an apartment building Sunday morning on a report of the broken window. Security footage showed 33-year-old Spencer Harrison throwing his sandal at the window before punching it and breaking it. The footage also showed Harrison throwing a rock at a door in the building. Harrison told police he didn't know what happened to the window. He was taken into custody and is facing charges of criminal damage to property. The estimated damage is at least $1,500. Minnesota's original Constitution is on display at the Minnesota History Center in St. Paul. Each week through July 5th, sections of the 169-year-old Constitution are going to rotate. Minnesota is the only state with two signed constitutions. That's a result of a deep political divide between Republicans and Democrats. Your forecast from the KFGO Weather Center. Partly sunny this afternoon. A slight chance for showers and thunderstorms later on. A high of 86. KFGO meteorologist Tom Szymanski expecting mostly cloudy and breezy conditions overnight. Scattered showers and thunderstorms. A low of 64. Tomorrow, mostly cloudy. Areas of showers and thunderstorms continue. High of 80 Thursday. Partly to mostly cloudy, 84. It's 82 right now. Partly sunny. 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

0: It Takes Two, Amy Eiler, J.J. Gordon here on the Mighty 790 KFGO. Did you pick some winners?
1: I did.
0: Okay, good
1: job. I picked a winner for those of you who text the word grass into 35270. That is our Father Mo's Best on KFGO giveaway, brought to you by Strand Ace Hardware and the Beer and Fish Company in downtown Fargo. And I sent someone that. They are now qualified. Here's what's amazing. This giveaway is in a couple of weeks, and so it's a very small number of qualifiers. And then, of course, we had all the Whiskey Widow stuff that we gave away, too. So that's cool. By the way, I was a little nervous when I was walking, because one of the bottles was from Sweet Haven, right? That simple syrup.
0: Mm-hmm.
1: And I was walking up to the front, and I thought, don't drop this and let it shatter everywhere. And luckily I didn't, but I thought for a second, like, what if I dropped it?
0: Don't you always have those feelings? Like, I would call those intrusive thoughts. The intrusive thoughts where you're like, you're walking down the stairs and you're like, what if I fall down this entire staircase right now? Or this never happens.
1: I don't think about those.
0: Oh my gosh. I sometimes have these weird intrusive thoughts. I would call that a weird intrusive thought.
1: Oh, okay.
0: Stop with your text messages. Would you like to share with the class?
1: Yeah, I would.
0: What you just sent me? Because, hold on, you were one of the many people who just walked by who cleaned up the wiener water from yesterday.
1: Okay, you need to be more specific, because out of context, that sounds really bad. At least get into, yesterday we had a potluck in the break room, including a bunch of hot dogs. And this goes back to the idea of wiener water soup, which is like a soup made from hot dog water.
0: Which apparently JJ loves.
1: It's pre-flavored and
0: JJ
1: all that kind of
0: it.
1: Stuff.
0: He loves it.
1: Don't put the word love in my mouth.
0: You do. You no. love it.
1: I just think
0: you
1: if I'm gonna boil, if I'm gonna put hot dogs in macaroni and cheese, I'm boiling the hot dogs first, and then I'm boiling the mac and cheese noodles in that water. But so there's a giant roaster full of this leftover water, and I took a picture of it yesterday, and I sent it to Amy just before we went on air.
0: Took a picture of it. But then who actually took the wiener water and cleaned it up?
1: That'd be probably Amy, I'd imagine.
0: That'd probably be Amy. Amy took it, dumped it, cleaned out the roaster.
1: Here's the thing. It was a giant roaster. Here's what I thought was weird. I walked into the break room, and the lid was off.
0: I know.
1: And right? It was just off.
0: And when I got here this morning, it was still sitting there. And I was like, guess everybody left this for me to do.
1: Wait a minute. No one even cleaned out the water from all.
0: It was this morning that I did that. This morning. And then
1: I don't think it keeps that long.
0: You know, I didn't even consider.
1: You just put it down the drain?
0: No, I dumped it outside.
1: You did not.
0: Yes, I did.
1: You dumped it outside?
0: Like, in the grass.
1: You're going to attract bears.
0: On 25th Street and 13th Avenue?
1: There will be now.
0: First of all, there was just enough nastiness in it that I knew it could not go down the drain.
1: Right,
0: greasy
1: enough?
0: There was a film of grease on the top.
1: Yeah, it's a protective layer.
0: There was a protective layer on the wiener water. So I knew I couldn't dump it down the sink. I also knew I couldn't. The garbage bags in this building are subpar at best.
1: I'm not sure
0: what kind of dollar store situation is happening with our garbage cans. But
1: even
0: like,
1: if they were contractor grade, I wouldn't risk it.
0: Right. I mean, these are not even close to contractor. These barely hold just like pieces of paper, let alone liquid.
1: I'm kind of surprised you just didn't throw the whole roaster away.
0: So I knew I couldn't throw it away in the garbage cans with the liners that start to decompose the second they're in the garbage cans. And so my only option was to walk outside and dump water the grass with some wiener water. Mm. You're against watering the grass with wiener water, but you'd rather drink it yourself?
1: I don't want to attract the wildlife that you're going to have with that.
0: It's not my problem. I don't park back there.
1: Everyone knows that if you're going to deal with that much hot dog water, you need to dig a hole, you need to bury it, and then like that.
0: And maybe all of you that are so concerned about it should do it yourself, and then next time I won't.
1: Now listen, you got to be careful, because you know what my first thought was, as in my older brother style? You know it'd be a funny prank is to put that in your windshield wiper fluid. And so every time you put your fluid on, you'd be like, why? smell like hot dogs on my car. It's a great prank. It's a great prank.
0: Mm-hmm.
1: Uh-huh.
0: Mm-hmm.
1: So now I want you to think about that every time. One of the most validating things my wife ever had was...
0: Was I really supposed to put it down the toilet? That was a lot of water and a lot of grease.
1: That's what those things are intended for.
0: The toilets at KFGO, not trustworthy. Not at all.
1: Why didn't you walk next door to CBS with the roaster and be like, mind if I use your bathroom real quick?
0: I can't win with you people. You know what? Next time I'll call you.
1: Just save it.
0: You
1: could have saved it. Actually, if I will say this. If Amy hadn't washed it, there's only one other person in this building who I think would have taken the initiative to wash it. Joan. And she's busy enough. She's busy enough.
0: It's Joan or Amy. Those are your options.
1: Mm-hmm.
0: So, and but even now, like, you know what, though? You just got an upgrade. You get to do it next time.
1: I get to do it.
0: You have so many opinions about how I did it.
1: I'm good at management. And one important thing I learned.
0: You walked by it yesterday.
1: Yeah.
0: And this looks like manageable wiener water. When I got to it, there was a film on top.
1: Well, yeah, that was yesterday.
0: Okay.
1: I think
0: what I work with.
1: I think I found the thing that's going to drive Amy Eiler over the edge.
0: Have you been looking?
1: I have.
0: You've been looking today. You've been looking.
1: You gotta put it like kind of like on the side, right?
0: Right. No, that's great. Abby agrees with me that the toilets are definitely not trustworthy, and it was a good choice not to go there. Okay, so all of you people in the tech club who think I should have used a toilet, not in this building, not here. Ma'am, sir, no. You don't know. You don't know what's happening here.
1: Okay.
0: We have camping rules for one of our bathrooms.
1: It's true.
0: Which is number one is a go, uh-huh. Number two is a no.
1: Uh-huh.
0: You know?
1: Oh, why do we have so many rhymes when it comes to bathroom etiquette? Because that's not even the first one I thought of.
0: What did you think of?
1: It's yellow, let it mellow.
0: If it's brown, flush it out. That's not the rules back there, though. It's the opposite.
1: It's true.
0: The opposite of those rules apply to your bathroom over here.
1: Let's really get down to it, which is, it could be worse. We could have a porta potty outside. We could be dealing with that.
0: I'm actually not convinced that that's worse.
1: Really?
0: Yeah.
1: Okay.
0: At one time, the sewage water was like under our floor. So,
1: yeah, that's true.
0: At least
1: maybe
0: that's
1: where you can pour the leftover hot dog water next time, underneath the pipes.
0: Okay, on that note.

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2: You're lying!
1: I'm not lying!
2: 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Ryan!
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4: It Takes Two, Amy Eiler, J.J. Gordon, taking a quick peek at Wall Street. Rusty Halverson is joining us in the KFGO studios. The S&P is up 8, the Dow is up 120, and the NASDAQ is down 16. It's mixed over here on Wall Street. What's up with you? Oh, you have a close now.
5: Yeah.
4: Did this week go fast or what?
5: It's only Tuesday. Yeah.
6: Is it Taco Tuesday?
4: Oh, it is Taco Tuesday.
6: Mm-hmm.
4: I love that. Let's have some tacos.
6: You know, I would
4: tacos
6: love,
4: tonight.
6: YouTube is full of these mini documentaries where people take a deep dive and they spend hours and hours and hours so that they can provide you with something.
5: Sure.
6: I wonder if there is a deep dive into what organization maybe didn't start Taco Tuesday but made it like a brand,
5: yeah.
6: Right? Like got it into the idea of Americans across the country.
5: Yeah, because when I think Taco Tuesday, a name comes into my head, which I'm not going to say.
6: Yeah.
5: Yeah.
6: There, that place is a part of Taco Town. I don't know if you caught this last week, Rusty.
4: Are you guys
6: but
4: talking about Taco John's?
6: We are.
4: The new one on
6: you're,
4: South,
6: what you're
4: Univers-
6: talking about. Yeah.
4: South University.
6: Because are you
4: right
6: aware?
4: Next to Taco Bell.
6: Yeah.
4: That's near the taco shop.
6: Taco John's, where Burger King used to be, and then Taco Bell, which is a literal stone's throw, even me throwing a stone. And then you've got the taco shop, two blocks in front of that. It's Taco Town, and I wrote a song about it that's pretty good.
4: My favorite part. Wait, what? What do you mean you wrote a song about it?
6: I sang it for you last week, the Taco Town song.
4: Taco Town.
6: Taco Town. You got to go down to Taco Town.
5: But does it. You knew the.
4: Yeah, he does the Taco Town.
5: So it's kind of like Saturday night.
6: It is.
5: Saturday night.
6: Yeah, it is. I mean, I took inspiration from a lot of places.
5: Oh,
4: you sampled a lot of songs there. There are lawsuits pending, for sure.
6: I also love how it's Taco John's, Taco Bell, Taco Shop. It's not like you've got a place that has, you know, like Guadalajara, where it sells tacos, but no,
4: yeah.
6: They all have taco in the name
4: or
6: at the beginning.
4: Taco Shop, Taco Bell, Taco John's.
6: Mm-hmm.
4: Depending if you're going north to the south or south to north. Mm. Also, I love
6: it's the greatest thruple ever.
4: You threw some shade in at yourself about like not being able to throw far.
6: I can't.
4: You can't throw far? Why? Because
6: no.
4: Your shoulder situation? You still got a bum arm?
6: I mean, I have a lot of great skills, but throwing is not one of them.
5: Have you done first pitch at Redhawks?
6: Yes, unfortunately.
4: Do you think that I could throw something further than you?
6: No.
4: Hmm.
6: So I could throw between Taco John's and Taco Bell.
4: But
6: we
4: I couldn't?
6: Jury's still out on whether Amy could throw between Taco John's and Taco Bell.
5: Ooh, fight Bruin.
6: Because you think, I've got that, but there's parking in between, there's a drive-through.
4: You know what, though? Like, your arm is significantly longer than mine.
6: Yeah. I did this move called the windmill where I wind it up real quick.
4: You a girl softball player?
6: Hey, they get it across the plate.
4: No, I know. They're baddies.
6: Yeah, I'm not going to throw as well as they do.
4: I would love to see you hit off of one of their pitches.
6: No, if anything, if I'm going to get involved in girls softball, I'm going to be an ump. We know it.
4: You could not.
6: I didn't say that. I didn't say behind the home plate, maybe like the third baseline. Yeah, exactly. Like I am like, you're safe or
4: so
6: you're out.
4: At this point, you're just heckling outside of the Paul Diamond.
6: Yeah, and I'm eating
4: you're
6: sunflower
4: just,
6: seeds.
4: Yeah, you're just yelling.
6: Yeah.
4: You're just yelling things that you think are happening.
6: I just have to know safe or out. Those are the only two things they have to do, right? You're
4: yes,
6: on the third,
4: that's it.
6: Third baseline?
4: Yeah, that's it.
6: Right?
4: I was...
6: no, you have to call foul ball, right? Like if it's foul?
5: Yeah.
4: I was helping with a game the other night. and kid hits the ball, is clearly maybe one of the first times he's ever hit a ball in a baseball game. Very exciting. Get him to first, which was also a dynamic experience. When he gets to first, he's still holding the bat. I was like, okay. There are a lot of things, a lot of moving parts here. Get the bat from him. We're all good. Standing at first base with him. I yell at him to when he's supposed to run to second, and he just starts running to the outfield. And I was like, is this JJ's kid? What's happening here? He got there. He got on track. But I was like, this is what I imagined JJ playing baseball like. Like, wait, where am I going?
6: If you ever see the comedy romp that is the film Problem Child, starring John Ritter and his then wife, well, I mean, until his passing, Amy Nasbeth, I think is her name, Yazbeck, one or the other, Michael Richards, Kramer from Seinfeld. But they adopt a little boy who's just a hellion of a kid. There's a scene where he's playing in the Little League, and he doesn't drop the bat. And so as he's going and running from base to base, he's hitting the kids with the bat so that he can keep going. And he slides at the end, and one of those kids, oof, he takes it. By the way, if you have not, and then get this.
4: Oh, this film looks so familiar to me.
6: It's so good. Gilbert Godfrey's in it. He plays the like adoption
4: this
6: agency.
4: This had to have been on television when we were children, right?
6: Yeah.
4: Do you think there's a good chance?
6: Yes. Yeah. In fact, the USA Network had an animated Problem Child television series there, because there's also a sequel where Amy Yazbeck comes back again, but she plays a different character who falls in love with John Ritter.
5: What?
6: Yeah. And I'm the Problem Child movies are horrible. But a lot of fun. And your son's right at the age where Problem Child. He wears a little bow tie because when he's in the orphanage, he really gets a kick out of a guy called the Bow Tie Killer. And he writes him letters in prison. And the Bow Tie Killer is played by Michael Richards, who thinks that this is another guy who's just busted out of prison. And they're going to go on like a cross-country spree. But it's a 9-year-old kid instead.
4: You have to be very careful of the movies that you suggest him, because you are very influential.
6: Oh, yeah.
4: Very influential. He was asked what his favorite movie was in class the other day, and he said it was The Great Outdoors.
6: Just fantastic. Such a good movie.
4: Like, dude, none of your friends know what that movie is.
6: But you know what? That's his opportunity to teach his peers.
4: He's teaching.
6: They're all coming in with stuff like, oh, I love I love Avengers Endgame. Or,
4: right.
6: You know, no. He's picking The Great Outdoors. And when I was his age, I was telling people it was Gremlins.
5: Ooh.
6: Yeah, so everyone's got a new, like, their own little thing.
4: You were too young to watch Gremlins.
6: Oh, I watched Gremlins when I was very young.
4: You should not have been watching Gremlins.
6: Oh, yeah, no, it gave me huge
4: nightmares.
6: Problems with, like, the darkness and all that kind of stuff. And now as an adult, I still get freaked out, but it's one of the best little critter movies you'll ever see.
4: Yeah. Okay, sorry, Rusty is like, I get to business
6: here? Rusty's here. Took you through Taco Tuesday, the movie Problem Child. We've really gone on a road trip here.
4: Okay, how did those markets close?
5: Well, we're going to close defensively for the grain and oil seed sector, and some minus signs for livestock, too. During a Tuesday press conference about an hour ago, Ag Secretary Brooke Rollins condemned misinformation spreading online regarding New World screwworm, which has now been detected in Mexico within 25 miles from the Texas border. She said there are 8 new cases in Mexico, including one in an animal 25 miles from Texas. Rollins said she now plans to do a press call on the topic every other day to provide updates and fight what, again, she called misinformation spreading online. Live cattle futures for the day. August contract down 95 cents at $239.65. Feeder cattle August down $3.12 at $348.42. Lean hogs July contract $1.80 higher on the day at $101.65. For the grain and oil seed sector in soybeans, the July contract down 16 1/4, 11.64 1/2. November, 11.76 3/4, down 12. July corn down 4 at 4.40 a bushel. December at 4.66 1/4, down 6 1/4. And Minneapolis spring wheat futures defensive there too. New crop September down 13 3/4, 6.61 3/4 of a cent for our Tuesday session. 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
12: Partly sunny right now, 83 degrees. Darren Selvig, News Radio KFGO. A Fergus Falls man is facing charges of property damage after breaking a window at a Fergus Falls apartment building. Fergus Falls police say 33-year-old Spencer Harrison was arrested Sunday after they received a report of a broken window. Security camera footage showed Harrison breaking a window to the office part of the building by punching the glass and throwing his shoes. Harrison then threw a rock at a door. When police arrived, Harrison told officers he didn't know what happened to the window. Harrison was arrested. The estimated damage to the window, around $1,500. Police are investigating after an argument led to an assault this morning in downtown Fargo. Around 3:30, officers responded to the 500 block of Broadway North. Two people were arguing over some property. One of them assaulted the other with a blunt object and left. He has not been found. The victim's injuries are not life-threatening. Sanford Ambulance and Fargo Police also responded. Minnesota cities, counties, and townships will soon pay less for state road construction projects under a new cost-sharing policy from MnDOT. Agency officials say the updated formula will save local governments about $20 million each year by basing their contribution on a tax capacity rather than a one-size-fits-all approach. MnDOT Planning Director Philip Schaffner says some small communities were previously asked to contribute hundreds of thousands of dollars, sometimes more than half their annual budget. The new policy takes effect July 1st and has the support of both the League of Minnesota Cities and the Association of Minnesota Counties. Partly sunny, 83 degrees, KFGO News.
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12: 133, 83 degrees. Today is primary election day in South Dakota, the first of what could be two elections needed to select the Republican Party's nominee for governor. If no candidate in the four-way race reaches 35%, the top two will advance to a runoff on July 28th. State law requires a runoff when nobody reaches that threshold in a primary with three or more candidates for governor, U.S. House, or U.S. Senate. Polls are open today from 7 to 7. A program at the UND Aerospace School is designed to help veterans and National Guard members pursue careers in aviation. Vets to Wings is a partnership between UND, the Federal Aviation Administration, and congressional leaders. UND Assistant Professor of Aviation Jason Evans says it's an important opportunity to help fund flight training for those students. He says because flight training is an additional cost, a lot of the normal veterans programs don't cover that. Vets to Wings is able to provide the difference and cover the gap between what traditional veterans benefits programs cover and what the actual cost of flight training would be. So far, about 100 students have been involved. The Vets to Wings program has 50 active students and 38 graduates. North Dakota Senator John Hoeven recently secured a new $3 million federal investment in Vets to Wings. Our forecast for the rest of today looks like we're going to be sitting on partly sunny skies. Tonight, mostly cloudy and breezy with a low of 64, some scattered showers and thunderstorms in some areas. Tomorrow, mostly cloudy, areas of showers and thunderstorms again with a high of 80 degrees. Darren Selvig, KFGO News.
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5: 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Yeehaw! 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
11: I got a little fact I want to throw out there for you.
0: I see that. Yeah, you know how I know that? One. You had a look.
11: Did I have a look? I was
0: you
11: like,
0: had a look.
11: Fact time, Amy.
0: And then you crossed your arms.
11: Do you know why I crossed my arms? Because I'm wearing a dumb polo shirt today.
0: I
11: and I feel
0: it.
11: Like
0: I
11: when you wear a polo
0: so
11: shirt, you're supposed to cross your arms in front of it. I don't look good in a polo shirt. It feels awkward to me, but I need to wear it. Why do I need to wear it?
0: I can't talk about this because people think I'm mean when I talk about it, but I'm not being mean. I'm just being
11: I feel
0: honest.
11: Uncomfortable. I might as well be wearing a chicken costume right now.
0: Actually, I feel like you'd be more comfortable
11: Actually,
0: in a chicken costume.
11: Do you know what makes this even worse? It's a Nike-branded polo shirt, so it's got a Nike swoosh on the side, and so it feels so disingenuine. Genuous?
0: One of them. Disingenuous, because... You're just not really like a Nike guy, you know?
11: No, and I'm not a polo guy.
0: You're not a polo guy.
11: But what I am is I am a movie guy.
0: Okay, fast fact, fun fact.
11: Fun fact.
0: What kind of fun fact?
11: Coming out this August is a movie called Coyote versus Acme. And it's a movie that was made by Warner Brothers about the coyote from the Looney Tunes cartoons from back in the day. You know, the coyote and Roadrunner?
0: Yeah.
11: And it's about the coyote.
0: We watch those all the time.
11: And he's suing the Acme Corporation for constantly coming up with this stuff. So this movie was made like 4 years ago. Will Forte's in it. I love Will Forte. And Warner Brothers used this as one of their write-offs, where they're like, we just won't release it. We'll say we spent $50 million making it, but we won't release it. and then we'll just take the tax write-off. Well, a company called Ketchup Entertainment bought the rights to it, so they'll actually be releasing it. Here's my question. They got a $50 million tax write-off for this, but the movie's still getting released. What's the deal? Because to me, and I've mentioned on here before, if they're going, they did the same thing. Warner Brothers Pictures did the same thing with the Batgirl movie. If you're not going to release it, it's literally, Batgirl is sitting in a

0: following up with that, Amy and I are dusting something off today. We're keeping this on the DL, but we're going to go over to our friends at Serenity Assisted Living and Memory Care. They bring you the Serenity Network update that you get here with Denise Tollefson, family-owned business, celebrating 20 years. Congratulations to Serenity on 20 years. But they've asked us to call bingo today. And so Amy and I are going to go over there. We're gonna break out the bingo lingo. We're ready. We're excited about it.
1: We are pumped up.
0: Are you pumped up? I am actually starting to get pumped up about it.
1: Yeah, I'm excited. I'm excited.
0: Well, me too.
1: I it was the first thing I said when I walked into the studio after News and Views. I was like, you guys, we're dusting off bingo. It's coming back for just a few hours this afternoon.
0: I've been texting back and forth with Denise. I was like, is there anything you want us to bring? She goes, listen, all you got to do is, in fact, I'm going to read this exactly.
1: Show up with the bingo lingo.
0: No, she goes, bring your personality and party pants. And I said, pants, got it. Glad you noted that one.
1: Yeah, that is good.
0: So we're going to head over to Serenity and Dilworth today.
1: In pants.
0: To call some bingo. B11, pair of legs. Before, not after.
1: Yes.
0: B12, great vitamin. I-29, did you take I-29 to get here? I'm ready
1: there.
0: To go.
1: They live there. So.
0: Well, not everybody. They might be coming. So other people might be coming to celebrate.
1: That's true. Okay. Sorry, I blew up.
0: Okay. Well, easy. We have to be in public today. We should probably, you know, get
1: be
0: off.
1: Nicer.
0: Do we need to just go to our office and we'll yell back and forth at each other about this?
1: We've never yelled back and forth at each other.
0: It's true. There's a great television show I love called Happy Endings, where a couple, to try and convince their friends that they're a good couple, that couples need to fight sometimes, have a fake fight outside that they can't hear, but they see it through the window. And the couple is like, oh, did you save the receipts from that? Of course I did. We itemize everything. That's why I love you, because you care about our finance. And they have this, and it looks like a fight from the other side of the window. And I just think it is a fantastic little bit.
1: Good.
0: So good.
1: I like that.
0: Somebody also says, JJ, my husband and I went to Pressure the other night. It was really, really good. Yeah, it's a World War II movie about D-Day, and it's about the weather that affects D-Day. It is 100%, if you like movies about World War II, first of all, you've never seen this story. I've seen a lot of movies about D-Day, and I've never seen one. I mean, this one focuses on the weather, but I've never seen one that kind of delves into this aspect of it. But I also think, like, it's not a movie that's going to appeal to everybody. There's going to be some people who are like, eh, okay. Also, the guy who plays the meteorologist in that movie was just in a parody movie that came out last year that honestly was hilarious. It's on Netflix, but I've been told I shouldn't say it because the name of the movie itself sounds like a swear word. It's it's the name of a Downton Abbey, but it's the word FACK, FACK, and then the word ham, hall. And so when you say it all together, it's a pretty funny joke. And I gotta be honest, it's in the same vein as like Airplane. It is very funny, and that guy gives not only a great comedic performance, but then he gives this amazing alternate performance in the movie Pressure, along with a lot of other great people, including my close personal friend Brendan Fraser. Because remember, I met him last fall.
1: You met him, yeah.
0: And his handler was like, you guys got to stop talking. And I was like, listen, I'm asking about his Oscar. And then he told me that he scratched up his Oscar when he won it because he wears a pinky ring. And the pinky ring scratched up the ankles of the Oscar from where he was gripping it.
1: Oh, no.
0: Mm-hmm. Like, those are the stories you never hear about Hollywood. How you ruined your Oscar the night you got it because of your pinky ring. Oh, the glory of Hollywood.
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3: I'm KFGO Chief Meteorologist Tom Szymanski. Rest of the day, partly sunny, breezy, a slight chance for showers and thunderstorms later on in the afternoon. Close to 86 for the high, south to southeast wind 15 to 30. Mostly cloudy and breezy, scattered showers and thunderstorms 64 tonight. South wind 13 to 27 as a slow-moving system heads our way. And tomorrow, mostly cloudy, areas of showers and thunderstorms high close to 80. South to southwest wind at 14 to 28.

0: Thursday, partly to mostly cloudy, high near 84.
1: Right now we have 83 degrees at the KFGO studios.
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1: It Takes Two, Amy Eiler, JJ Gordon. We're wrapping up for the day. Tyler Axness is coming up next. What's coming up on your show?
12: Got a lot of things coming up. We're doing roundabouts. West Fargo says, not my neighborhood. It's one of the unifying things when it comes to being opposed to something, so we'll dive into that. Also, Vicki Dawson's running for the Fargo Park District. We'll visit with her. I have a story about insurance on property that I'm going to get into and ask if anyone else has gone through that. Chris Atterbury, your play-by-play of your Minnesota Twins, and a lot more coming on up.
1: Okay, we'll be listening.
12: Okay, thank you.
1: Okay, we're only going to be listening until about 4 o'clock, then we're calling bingo.
12: Oh, where's Bingo at?
1: We're bringing Bingo back.
13: Serenity Assisted Living and Memory Care.
12: Oh.
13: They're celebrating 20 years.
12: I'll dig that.
13: And they got live music. They're throwing a shindig. Yeah.
1: Do you have hairspray in your hair today?
12: No.
1: Are you sure?
12: Yeah, I have product in it, but
1: you just
12: spray.
1: Tried to, like, move it, and it didn't move. It looked very hairspray-ish.
12: No, I don't have hairspray in my hair.
1: Oh, yeah, now, okay, now it doesn't look like it.
12: Yeah, because my headset pulled it and held it.
1: Yes. It looked hairspray-ish. Mm-hmm. Not a hairspray guy?
12: No, it's a weird, like, powdery mix.
1: Oh, like a what, texture?
13: Are you putting confectioner sugar up there?
12: Yeah,
13: what are you
12: that's
13: doing?
12: What it is. Crisco. Yeah, you know, it's a general combination of things you can throw into any baking good. I keep my head away from any open flame.
13: You ever see the movie Oh, Brother, Where Art Thou?
12: Yes.
13: You know how he's a Dapper Dan man?
12: Yeah.
14: He's got that one like, I don't want fop and then something I can't say on the radio. I'm a Dapper Dan man. I, for years, I hope Dapper Dan is a real product that I can have as an adult male. And I haven't
15: found
14: it.
15: Probably find it online, to be honest.
14: Someone probably makes a Dapper Dan.
15: Yeah.
1: Probably Google it. You'll be buying. Actually, now that your phone heard you talking about
15: it'll push it to you. It's going to be everywhere. Speaking of, what was it, 2 weeks ago, you guys had somebody talking about 3D printing. Instagram is nothing but 3D printed products.
14: So lucky.
15: I know. I'm not complaining at all. I dig it. I want one now.
1: I want one, too. Mm-hmm. Should we buy one for the office?
14: Yes.
1: And just, we can all randomly.
15: Well, let's put limitations.
14: Here's the thing. Do you ever wonder what someone's going to pull out of the microwave? Are you ever curious
15: some
14: what
15: people
14: someone
15: can't, can't run these computers, let alone a 3D printer. Okay, the microwave.
14: But yeah, but we got other people who can do it. But like, I would want to see what people are going to print. I'd want to be there for the moment that they pull it out and be like, oh, you printed that? Mm-hmm. Interesting. Weird.
1: Why? What are you going to print?
14: I have a 3D printer.
15: What?
14: I print stuff all the time.
15: Have you kept this to yourself this entire time?
14: Do you know what use it more for than anything
1: You're
14: else?
1: You're the worst.
14: When I need to make a custom prop for a play. This has changed the game. You need an old-timey lantern. It used to have to be that you'd spend a ton of money or hours and hours and hours making it. Now I can 3D print it. All I got to do is paint it, and someone's got an old-timey lantern.
1: How come you've never 3D printed anything for Tyler and I?
14: No one's ever asked me.
15: Well, we didn't know this was an option because we didn't know you had a 3D printer.
14: It's still not an option because you have to be like, hey, would you do that? And I'd have to decide on a case-by-case basis.
15: The fact, Amy, that he kept this
1: what?
15: Secret for the last 2 weeks when we've been talking about 3D printing tells me an awful lot.
14: Do you know when I bought it? 4th of July, 2023.
1: You're the worst.
14: Sits in the basement.
1: You're the worst. You're literally the worst.
14: 7 kinds of filament. Different colors. Yeah. What would you want? Yeah. What would you want me a 3D print
15: to? Get my list. So it's back in my office.
14: You would really like because the amount of, like, fun, like Star Wars and stuff that you can print is pretty amazing.
15: That's what captivated me about that conversation.
14: Mandalorian helmet?
15: Off. Yeah. See, the thing is, I have way too big of a head because I would need to make one on my own because I've gone to the Comic Cons and stuff, and of course I'm trying them on. Why wouldn't? Who doesn't try
14: them? Yeah, right? Lice.
15: Can't find one that will get around this noggin.
14: Okay.
15: So there we go. Make it extra large.
14: You got it. We'll get working on it. Amy, what do you want me to 3D print for you?
1: I don't know. Nothing.
15: Use your wildest imagination.
1: I don't know. But I want the option open if I come up with something. Okay?
14: Yeah, okay.
1: I want the option open.
14: Got it. Okay. I'll remember that.
1: Okay.
14: Afternoons Live, talking about things they want 3D printed. You got it.
1: Cool.
15: Start a list.
1: So fun. All the kids want 3D printed fidgets. That's what my kid, you know, they all want the little fidgets. All the time. The fidgets.
14: Well, we had a guest on who he does 3D printing for NDSU, Ben.
1: Yeah.
14: Hey, Ben, how's it going? And he walks around with one of those things at all times. He goes, yeah, you never know when you're going to bump into someone. And I'm like, I am always so excited to see what he's built.
15: Do you not have
1: a lot of sighing from Amy today, probably.
14: Yeah, it's true.
15: You should hear when the mic's not on.
14: You know, Tuesday, what have I done?
1: It started with JJ leaving the wiener water to film over and me to deal with this morning. That's how my
15: day
1: started.
15: That was this morning? I thought that was yesterday afternoon.
14: Yeah, nobody cleaned it between yesterday and today.
15: In this building? Are you shocked?
14: I took a picture yesterday afternoon.
1: JJ took a picture of it and then left.
15: That's where the mishap
1: for where I work.
15: Hey, look at this.
14: Also, I want to be very specific. I took a picture of the inside of a roaster where we had put a bunch of hot dogs and some water just in case HR calls and talks about what kind of a picture were you floating around the office. I just want to be specific.
1: This is the difference between our genders is like, you took a picture of it. I saw it and just cleaned it up right away. You're like, hey, come smell this. I'm not smelling it. I say come smell something. Almost 100% of the time it smells good. Do you know what I mean? Like, these are the differences.
14: Mm-hmm.
1: These are the differences.
15: It's tough to argue, man.
14: I don't have to argue about it. I don't have to argue about it because it's true.
1: It's true.
14: Absolutely
1: it's true.
14: And I would do it over and over and over again, and I'd do it the same way. If I could pass by 20 roasters of wiener water and take a picture of each one, I would. I would. Every day.
1: We might be back tomorrow.
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22: ABC News, I'm Michelle Franzen. Questions remain about terms of a settlement between the Trump Justice Department and President Trump over his IRS case. That after the president says he will abide by a court ruling that has temporarily blocked using the anti-weaponization fund that was created as part of the settlement pending litigation. ABC's Catherine Falders has more.
23: Another judge in Florida is probing the overall conduct of how the settlement came together in the first place. She wants answers about whether Trump in his personal capacity essentially colluded with the government he runs from the beginning to extract money, if you will, from the federal government.
22: Secretary of State Marco Rubio testifying before a Senate committee today. For the first time since the start of the war with Iran, he defended the Trump administration's foreign policies and efforts on a peace deal. Russia launching another major missile and drone attack throughout Ukraine. Authorities say more than a dozen people have been killed in Kyiv and Dnipro. On Wall Street this hour, stocks are up. This is ABC News. After rolling out dedicated teen accounts on Instagram in 2024, Meta now says it's expanding the program.
24: Teen accounts are coming to Meta's other two big platforms, Facebook and WhatsApp, later this year. It'll work pretty much the same as how teen accounts function on Instagram, making teenagers' accounts private and giving parents more control over what their kids see. It's also now going to start limiting how long teens spend looking at content related to certain topics, like nutrition and weightlifting, which Meta says can be helpful on their own, but should be balanced with other types of content. Mike Dubusky, ABC News.
22: U.S. employers posted 7.6 million job vacancies in April. That, according to the Labor Department, it's up from 6.9 million in March and better than what analysts expected. The department's Job Openings and Labor Turnover Survey, or JOLTS, report showing that layoffs fell, but so did the number of Americans quitting their jobs, a sign of confidence in their prospects. Michelle Franzen, ABC News.
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4: KFGO News, it's 83 degrees. Partly sunny, I'm Nate Cohn. Afternoons Live with Tyler Axness coming up. Minnesota House Speaker Lisa Damuth will remain in the race for governor. She made the announcement Tuesday with her running mate, Ryan Wilson.
5: Damuth says her decision follows reports of widespread electronic voting malfunctions at the convention, which led the state party chair to release candidates from their pledges to abide by the internal endorsement vote.
6: That felt like a full release that we could go forward. We fully know that Minnesotans know we are the strongest ticket to defeat the Democrat machine here in Minnesota. I, as you well know, am a proven fighter.
5: The move means candidates are now completely free to bypass the party's official recommendation and run against each other. The race now advances to the August 11th primary election.
4: That's Taylor Rivera reporting in St. Paul. Police are investigating after an argument led to an assault this morning in downtown Fargo. Around 3:30, officers were called to the 500 block of Broadway North. They say that two men were arguing over property. The suspect assaulted the victim with a blunt object and had left the scene. He has not been found. A Fargo police sergeant says information is limited and a description of the suspect is not available at this time. The victim's injuries are not life-threatening. Sanford Ambulance and Fargo Fire also responded to the scene. Minnesota cities, counties, and townships will soon pay less for state road construction projects under a new cost-sharing policy from MnDOT. Agency leaders say the updated formula will save local governments about $20 million annually by basing their contribution on tax capacity rather than a one-size-fits-all approach. MnDOT Planning Director Philip Schaffner says small communities were previously asked to contribute hundreds of thousands of dollars, sometimes more than half of their annual budget. The new policy takes effect July 1st and has the support of both the League of Minnesota Cities and the Association of Minnesota Counties. As e-bikes and scooters become more popular in Minnesota, hospitals are seeing an increase in severe injuries from accidents. Trauma surgeon Julie Valenzuela.
7: There are certain pages I get and I know I have to go running. Those are my gunshot wounds, stabs, and now scooters. Because the level of injury that they have oftentimes needs emergency blood, they can need emergency surgery, and they have multiple, what we say, polytraumatic injuries.
4: Valenzuela reminds Minnesota residents that anyone under 18 is required to wear a helmet, but says that all riders should consider wearing one while on an e-bike or scooter. KFGO Weather Center forecast. KFGO meteorologist Tom Szymanski looking for partly sunny conditions this afternoon. Slight chance for showers and thunderstorms later on, a high of 86 degrees. Overnight, mostly cloudy, a low of 64. Scattered showers and thunderstorms. Tomorrow, mostly cloudy. Areas of showers and thunderstorms continue, a high of 80 degrees. Thursday, partly to mostly cloudy, high of 84. It's 84 right now, partly sunny. 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

0: approaching 2:07 Tuesday afternoon. Just getting started here on Afternews Live. I'm Tyler Rack. Since you're Allison, Eric Johnson is your producer. We'll be with you until 5 o'clock. Got a number of things coming your way, including Chris Atterbury, your play-by-play of your Minnesota Twins. After getting swept in Pittsburgh, goes and wins at home against the White Sox. We'll get the latest on what he has to say about this team, and quite frankly, there's been a lot of moves on the roster, so that's coming up in just a little bit. Early voting started today in Cass County. Didn't get a request out to the county auditor, and, well, you'd imagine that today's a very busy day, but we'll give you some of the information on that. And I would encourage you, if you've already made up your mind and you're in Cass County, go get it done. Just be done with it. And that way it's not something you have to wait till next Tuesday, a week from today, when we will be breaking down some of those results on Tuesday evening of June 9th when, well, polls do close. So we'll remind you of that throughout the next couple of days in this area. Lisa Damith in Minnesota is, in fact, running in the primary. I suspect that was going to be the case. We'll dive into that a little bit later on. Vicki Dawson is a Fargo Park Board candidate. She's going to be in the studio telling you about why she would like to be on that Fargo Park Board. You can join the conversation all day at 35270. That's provided by Adventure RV. And the KF Fuel studio line is open at 237-5948. I want to know if any of you have experienced this when it comes to your insurance policies. Not health insurance. I'm talking about your home, your auto, or, in this instance, on a camper. Yesterday, I get off of the show, and I'm on my way back home. And, I don't know if I've actually said this, but we just had a simple transfer. We are moving into the camper that has been right next to us for the last 5 years. It just sold ours, and someone else is coming and doing that transfer as well. So, I mean, pretty straightforward transaction, right?
1: Should be.
0: This thing had a couple of amenities. I mean, it had a screened-in deck that we had been wanting to add on. But, hey, look, this one became available, and we made it work. Call my insurance guy. Hell of a good guy. You've heard him on this show a number of times. He called me back last night after we got everything what we thought squared away. And here is where the catch is. Because this has been there, and it is anchored down, because, I mean, this is our lot that we lease. Insurance is like, yeah, we're not going to do it.
1: What?
0: Because it is X amount of feet in length, and because it has been stationary, we ought not do it. They would rather it still be mobile and moved around, where you would probably have much more opportunities to get into an accident, but they'll cover that. They won't cover a stationary one.
1: So if you put the wheels back on it?
0: The thing is, the wheels are still on it, but it's anchored down.
1: Just so that's, lift it up temporarily.
0: That's sure right. Do you want me to, get the straps off?
1: Oh, man.
0: But here's the other thing. Visiting with the guy that is moving into ours, same thing.
1: Because yours is mobile and not anchored down?
0: Yeah, he's like, well, I guess I'm not going to strap her down because insurance said they won't cover it if it is, in fact, quote, immobile. Visiting with my insurance guy is like, this is stupid. And there's no real practical reason or explanation that I can come up with on my own, because if my insurance guy is like, yeah, look, I don't get it. And trust me, these companies will go, and then 2 years, they'll be like, oh, yeah, no problem. So they fluctuate back and forth. But why, of all the things that could have, in a transition like this, this is the thing? Like, oh, well, you have it pretty stationary, so we're not going to cover it.
1: I am befuddled.
0: Same. I mean, clearly, 35270, have any of you, because I know we've got a lot of lake people here, and I assume some of you are still in the camper lifestyle, but you might have that spot that you have leased, or in fact, maybe you own and you haven't upgraded into having a cabin, you have your camper, that this has been an issue before. I know that it'll get insured, but you know what this means, fewer options. And what does that usually do to price?
1: Right on, yep, up through the roof.
0: There is one company, I can guarantee you, that I say, yes, we will. But they know by the time that I get to them, like, you've already gone and asked about 3, 4, 5 other places, didn't you? So we know you are desperate. and we will, but it's going to cost you.
1: Yeah, that or we'll keep the price the same, but good luck collecting if you have anything
0: right,
1: happen.
0: That's either that. That's the other part of this equation as well. Because, I mean, look, I know accidents can happen at a stationary spot. I mean, we're in that what I think is dubbed like the stormiest month of the year in June while we're doing this transition. In fact, later on today, I know that there are some chances, I think too tall. In fact, we'll hear from him in about 30 minutes, west of the valley here that, yeah, you might get a little bit. I get hail comes. But if you're just saying I'll only insure it if you're driving it from spot to spot, to me it seems like the risk is much higher in all of that.
1: Yeah, you hit one of those freak gust crosswinds.
0: There's a lot more risk involved with bringing it from A to B to C to D. So if anybody can explain it, I know there's people in the insurance industry listening right now. Perhaps you can help me out. The Adventure RV Text Club is open to you at 237-5948. One other thing that I wanted to throw out this little bit. Somebody texted with the exact insurance provider that I know will cover it.
1: Uh-huh.
0: You're right, and I'm not going to fill in the blank. They will cover it for a price. So this texter knows exactly, because I'm sure that you have gone through the same thing, because that's the company that my insurance guy said, yeah, and once we get there, it's just so dumb. The other thing that I want to throw out, and I appreciate that you were able to nail that one right on the head. Wells Fargo, there's a couple of things that seem to be unifying people. Certainly we've talked about, you know, the unification of people saying, you know what, don't really want a data center like in my neighborhood. You've seen that not only in communities in North Dakota, but there's been like a national movement on this. There's been some states that said not here. So there has been across the board opposition. You can't say that this is a Democratic issue. You can't say this is a Republican issue. This is a local issue that at times doesn't feel so local. So that seems to unify people a lot in opposition to that. The other thing that keeps popping up where people seem to be very much in opposition across, I would say, the spectrum of American politics, roundabouts. West Fargo, again, residents coming out, which is well within the right, and they won, so kudos to them. But roundabouts and not wanting one in an intersection. What's interesting about the reporting over there isn't necessarily that, boy, do people just despise roundabouts. And some of the reasons that the neighborhood brought out, okay, I get that. When it comes to safety of children playing in that area, because I see at times people still seem somewhat confused on how to appropriately use a roundabout. But if what the volume of violations are in that area, as far as it's currently a four-way stop and people aren't exactly coming to a stop, that next step has got to be to have a little bit more enforcement in that area, right? Send the signal. Make sure people know that, hey, the patrol's watching in this area, and I would be very strict on enforcement if you are not coming to that four-way stop into a complete stop. I've been in a vehicle once. We were in high school. And it was in Leeds. So of the three stop signs in our small town, cops just happened to be waiting by an area where there was a stop sign. My buddy that was driving apparently didn't come to a complete stop.
1: No.
0: He pulled. Yeah, what? I assure you there was no other traffic. It's Leeds.
1: it looked both ways.
0: We could have sat there for 5 minutes and not saw another set of headlights that evening. But he comes up and gets it. He goes, "Know why I pulled you over?" "You rolled like a ball," he said in a nice thick accent for some reason. Guy's from Madoc.
1: Fresh up from Montgomery, Alabama.
0: Yeah, he's a Madoc resident.
1: Well, that's
0: yeah, he's way further south. But he really laid on the accent. I don't know if that was going to really hit home with the point. He paid for it. I mean, you know, it was like, okay.
1: $20?
0: Perhaps. Hey, in high school, man, $20 is $20.
1: That's true.
0: So, okay, guess what? I don't think Bill ever rolled like a ball through a stop sign again. So, kudos to the neighborhood. You won this day. In fact, I think you probably won that conversation for quite some time. But if the concern is, look, from the city standpoint, that the four-way stop isn't exactly working, to me there's only one other option. That's to get out and make sure that it is enforced, that people do come to that complete stop. 35270 is the Adventure RV Text Club. I will come back to these. There's comments about insurance. It's stupid. The only reason is if I still had that exact same lengthened camper, not really anchored to the spot, which is the spot of which we lease, and if I wanted to move it to any other campground, sure, no problem. But the fact that it's not mobile in this moment, not going to cover it, explain that to me. We'll come back to your thoughts when we return here on Afternoons Live.
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0: KFGO Times 220 to the phone lines we go. That's at 237-5948. And I'm going to allow Bob to join the conversation. Bob, thanks for calling.
1: Well, on your insurance conundrum, this is a shot in the dark, but if your vehicle is actually a mobile device, it is subject to the no-fault provisions of most states. Mm-hmm. Whereas if it's a fixed domicile, immovable, it is not.
0: So, Bob, the thing that is perplexing to me, the wheels are still on this thing. I could still, it's anchored down the way they can anchor down some of these campers.
1: Yep. It's like you have to do it in Florida.
0: Yeah. So all I would have to do is take those two straps off, put my hitch on, and I could drive right away with it. But
1: drive it right over to your agent's house and say, see?
0: I shall, Bob. I love it. I love the passive aggressiveness saying, look at this thing, still mobile. Can I get my insurance, please, sir?
1: Yes, thank you very much.
0: No, thank you, Bob. I appreciate it. Me be petty? Come on. You would never envision me doing that, would you? Here's the thing. My rep is outstanding guy. I joke about Maddox. The guy's originally from Maddox. I forgive him for that.
2: Does he have any sort of drawl?
0: No. Okay. Don't get me back into the Benson County Sheriff's back in the early 2000s.
2: Unfortunately, I think you could probably drive it to wherever he's at, and they might still deny you anyway for the same reason. Because trying to find a way to not get insurance without making you pay out
0: the nose.
2: Look,
0: there is a loophole in this somewhere that I've got to find it. And the insurance actual policy that I've had has been great, been very affordable. In fact, if I were to tell you what my rate is, people would probably be like, how? And how do I sign up? But this has been a pretty steep learning curve over the last, not even 24 hours. And to hear that the person that has purchased and is moving into our previous one that's literally right next door was asked the same questions, and I have no idea what his insurance company was. So apparently this is a thing. And it had not been for the last 5 years that I have had a camper. Same location, hasn't moved, but now here we are, and I just complained about it. 35270, Tyler, basically you have to have have to insure it like a manufactured home to be covered. It's a camper. It is a camper that's got wheels. I could, if I really wanted to this weekend, say, you know what, it's been fun. And I can bring it on back to home to this part of the state. Tyler, I just voted at the sports center. Election folks say it has been steady. Good. I just got a text from our good friend Brian as well that he just voted. So go out there and get it done. I'll tell you the locations. I don't have it pulled up right now, but I will before even the 3:30 time frame does hit, because turnout in these June elections in North Dakota are terrible. We've seen it. I mean, there is a pattern there where people just don't turn out for these very important elections. Right? It's not just what happens in November that dictates policy, in particular in your local races here. This is it. When it comes to your mayor, your council, your school board, some of the counties, but park board, which is why we're having a park board resident or candidate come on today, just go get it done. I've been hearing more and more people talk about this June primary than I can recall in the last several that I've been with you here on KFGO. I think in part of it because there's such a high-profile mayoral race. A lot of intrigue. I think there's optimism and concern, depending on who you think the front runner is in this. But that typically does lend itself to getting people out there to vote. I think the national conversation about a number of things that have been going on has also gotten people enthusiastic to vote. All you have to do is just do it. Instead of talking about it, just go get it done. But I appreciate you giving me the heads up there. Tyler, which is worse, traffic circles or four ways with traffic camera tickets? What I'm really excited for, and this is a Fargo thing, we had the new police chief on like 2 weeks ago, introduce him and working with the Fargo PD and the department, we're going to be doing a monthly thing with Fargo PD. Hopefully we can branch that out because I know we just had the Moorhead chief on not long ago, but The fact that Fargo PD instigated that, it tells me that this chief is trying to change some of the dynamics from the previous chief, where there wasn't a whole lot of access. Certainly we could, you know, put a request in and Zabolski would come on, but sometimes there'd be a long gap between that. And when you had high profile tragic events happening, it took a long time, not for me as a talk show host, but for our journalists across the room to get the availability to talk to someone so that we could explain, here's what's going on, here's what you need to know, here's whether it is safe to the general public or not. That's going to change. But the reason I'm bringing that up right now is because one of the areas that I'm going to be very curious about are those flock cameras. We've heard of them. We know that they use, you know, AI to, you know, kind of monitor some of this. And it's a real possibility that the expansion of the use of those cameras could be used for some of those type things. Traffic cameras, tickets. Now, would it work in deterring people once you get that first ticket because you didn't come to the complete four-way stop? Probably, as long as the fine is decent enough. And in this state, I'm not confident that it is. But I think the question comes down to what the residents were bringing out in West Fargo, and certainly what prevailed, was about which is the most safe for the children playing in that area. There's a school not far from there, and if you have those roundabouts, you're not encouraged necessarily to come to that complete full stop unless somebody's coming around that loop at you. So you're going to have that constant flow of traffic. So for you as a commuter, great. But if you're a parent that has a child in that area that's just wanting to run across to play at the playground, I understand the concern and your question. Ultimately, I think when it comes to that being the question, the four-way stop, as long as it's enforced, seems to be the path forward. Tyler, data centers are a necessity. I have said multiple times I'm not necessarily opposed to these centers because I know what they will be utilized for. I very much despise the way that North Dakota is allowing it to roll fast and furious without any checks, and in fact with incentives for them to come here and steamroll small towns and rural areas, because that's exactly what's going on. And you've been hearing the animosity that's been growing in those areas towards their neighbors, whom are on their councils, whom are on their commissions, and that's something that we can easily resolve if we weren't just so greedy in the state to say we want everybody here without any questions or oversight whatsoever. Chris Atterbury, Minnesota Twins, joins us next.
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9: 84 degrees and partly sunny right now. I'm Darren Selvig in the KFGO newsroom. A Grand Forks man has been sentenced to 30 years in prison for his role in the kidnapping of another man to collect a debt. Court documents say 33-year-old Kyle May Shock was ordered by another person to kidnap the victim, who owed $6,000 for 500 grams of meth. May Shock and others held the victim at gunpoint and took him from Fargo to Moorhead, where he was held for ransom. The victim escaped after being left alone in the Moorhead home. May Shock was allegedly used as a distributor for a drug trafficking group that sold meth in the Fargo, Moorhead, and Devil's Lake areas. He pleaded guilty in February to charges of kidnapping, drug trafficking conspiracy, showing a gun during the kidnapping, and felon in possession of a gun. A pair of Minneapolis City Council members are asking Mayor Jacob Fry to reconsider the Minnesota Agape Movement as the choice to develop the People's Way community site at George Floyd Square. Councilmember Soren Stevenson says council members are concerned that the Minnesota Agape Movement may not have the experience and support for carrying out the proposed project. He says the movement's specialty is not in real estate development or memorial sites and doesn't have experience in site development. Stevenson says community members chose Rise and Remember's redevelopment proposal as one that aligned with their values, and that choice is being ignored. The plan that would give Agape 3 years to redevelop the site still needs Minneapolis Council approval. It includes flexible space for gatherings, art and memorials, green space, on-street parking, and upgraded bikeways. This May marked 6 years since George Floyd was murdered by former Minneapolis police officer Derek Chauvin, sparking a rash of violent demonstrations in the Twin Cities and nationwide. The Minnesota Department of Transportation is out with a new cost-sharing policy that will save cities and towns about $20 million a year on road construction spending. MnDOT's Philip Schaffner says small communities could be asked to pay $300,000 for a project under the old policy.
10: That could be half of their budget or more in a year. And so we created a new formula that limits a local unit of government's contribution based on an estimate of their tax capacity.
9: Schaffner says the new cost-sharing policy takes effect July 1st for the summer construction season. KFGO News Time, 2:32.
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9: 84 degrees. An 88-year-old man is expected to be okay after falling 30 feet from a Superior hiking trail near Finland in northeastern Minnesota. The Lake County Sheriff's Office says the man fell towards the river off the Caribou River Trail Sunday afternoon. Lake County rescue crew members used ropes to save the man, who was hanging onto a tree over the river. Deputies say he only suffered some cuts and scrapes in the fall. 84 degrees right now, and for the rest of tonight, looks like mostly cloudy and breezy conditions. Scattered showers and thunderstorms are possible with a low down to 64, and then tomorrow we're looking at mostly cloudy skies. Some showers and thunderstorms, high of 80. 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
13: From ABC News, it will obey a federal judge's ruling temporarily freezing the Trump administration's $1.8 billion fund, says the Justice Department. The money was to pay people claiming injuries from the Biden years. Sources told ABC News that Republicans strongly oppose the fund. Reaction by Republican senators at the Capitol to ABC's Jay O'Brien was muted. Missouri's Eric Schmidt.
14: My understanding, DOJ is not moving forward, so it's a moot point.
13: Texas's John Cornyn.
15: Was this a miscalculation of the president?
16: Yes, I guess I'd call it that.
13: Among Democrats, Arizona's Mark Kelly.
17: This thing's a disgrace. Let's call this what it is. This is corruption in broad daylight.
13: Noting the January 6th rioters who attacked police officers could apply for payment, Michigan Democratic Senator Alyssa Slotkin.
18: Democrats and Republicans should understand that U.S. taxpayer dollars should not be paid to people who have been convicted of violent crimes.
13: Those are your political insights. Chuck Sievertson, ABC News.
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22: 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I'm Chris Olson, and I oppose that decision. 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Bureaucrats shouldn't bypass local control to help out-of-state corporations. 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

0: Want to thank Valley Truck Gear of Fargo Moorhead. You can find them on Main Avenue in West Fargo for sponsoring our weekly conversation with Chris Atterbury, your play-by-play of the Minnesota Twins, who finds himself back home finally after a long road trip. Chris, welcome back. Feel good to be home.
1: It feels amazing to be home. Also, hat tip Jim Croce, one of the great American songwriters, lost way too soon.
0: Yes, very much so. Eric was saying, I would have been better playing last week when they were in Chicago, but we adapt, we adjust. We try our best, and I don't know if that's a good segue to talking about, hey, there's been some roster changes when it comes to the Twins. You got to adapt, you got to adjust, you got to, in fact, get people who are available out on that field. Talk to me about some of the changes since last week.
1: Well, it all really started with that the day in Chicago when Rojas couldn't go. I mean, it was such a good idea. Pushed Taj back. We got Kendrys and Sam. And then when he came in and was like, I can't go, it started this Rube Goldberg, this domino effect that cost him his job. It cost a bunch of guys back and forth to the minor leagues. And it sent the Twins into a little bit of a tailspin after a really good start to the road trip. So injuries happen. It just seems like they bunched up there. And just the timing of it was such that the Twins were really left without a whole lot of answers. If you look at their 40-man roster and the guys who aren't in the big leagues, there's just not a lot there because everybody's either in the big leagues or injured. And so kudos to a guy like Mike Paredes, who comes out of nowhere, 18th-round pick, 6 years in the minors, comes up and, yeah, he throws 9 straight balls to start his career, but then he ends up going 3 2/3 innings and bails everybody out, you know, in a time when they really needed it. And so we're kind of back on track now. Just signed Justin Lawrence, who's going to provide another arm in the bullpen short term. And when we get to that day where Bailey would have started, I guess we'll just have to figure it out. But for now, we're back on track, and we got a full fresh pen behind Freeland tonight to try to win a series.
0: Well, when it comes to just having to make those decisions, you know, Shelty, I think the understanding from fans that, okay, man, I mean, injuries are part of this game. It's part of every season. You know, giving that grace to say, look, you know, this is a puzzle that seemingly fell on the floor at a bad time just because of injuries here, and go figure it out. And like you say, with the pieces that are available, there's not a lot of them, but he's trying his best to make it work. And I think fans certainly are watching that saying, okay, look, I get it.
1: And again, the goal is to win the games, right? What are we, yeah, 5 games under? And we had 3 shots on the road trip to get back to 500. And so, yeah, the injury blips, they happen. And, I mean, the White Sox are going through it. They lost Murakami. Everybody deals with it. But even with the injuries, we were still sitting there with a chance to have a winning 10-game road trip. We still have a chance to have a winning 17-game stretch. It's all still to play for here early in the month of June, to the point where you could get into the middle months still within arm's reach of a playoff spot and around 500. And if you can do that, you know, I think this is a team that's going to do its best to try to bolster that, whether that means getting Mick Abel back and letting him go, or getting Kendrick Rojas back, or getting some of those young bats off the injured list at AAA and in the big leagues, or getting guys like Walner and Lewis straightened out in return. So I think you can squint and see ways to get better if you can just do what you're doing, which is hang around 500 and be a competitive team. There's no question this is a much more competitive team than a lot of people thought. Mm-hmm. And on a night-out basis, we're seeing that. It's just that we have such a thin margin for error that it feels like every night the win or loss comes down to like one play or two at bats. Mm-hmm. And on the nights you make those plays, the Twins have won, and on the nights when they haven't, they've lost. And it certainly hasn't been short on excitement. So, boy, nope. Every night it seems like it's a nail biter.
0: Oh, yeah, checking the blood pressure, you know, about the time the seventh inning rolls around. That pulse is still there and feels quite strong watching this Twins and listening to your play-by-play as we were doing last night. Beautiful night in the Fargo-Moorhead area, and had you out on the back patio. But it does help when you have, like, Tristan Gray coming out having a massive night, grand slam, 5 RBIs as well. Sometimes, like you say, just need that 1 or 2 at-bats to come in and pull this team into that win column.
1: Yeah, and we're getting to a point where I know the easiest common thing early on was, yeah, well, even if you're up late, you know, the bullpen's bad. And the bullpen isn't the best bullpen in the world by any means, but a couple pieces have fallen into place out there that I think are worth noting. Mostly it's Anthony Bonda. You know, Bonda was supposed to be a critical part of this pen, World Series champion, who was in a ton of high leverage spots with the Dodgers. And he was not good early. He didn't have the velocity. He couldn't throw strikes. He was walking guys, hitting guys. He really struggled with the first batter he faced every night. Anthony Bonda right now and for the last 2 weeks has pitched like the guy we thought we were getting. And once you lock in even just one piece like that, it just the other pieces fall into play a little better. Orzy has been a lot better. His velo is up. Andrew Morris has become a guy who's earned more late inning spots. So those pieces are starting to become a little more trustworthy, or at least a little less surprising, where you just kind of have a better idea what you're going to get on a nightly basis, which certainly helps Shelty's cause. But we got to have the starting pitching, and when we've had the starting pitching, we've been highly competitive, and when we haven't, we've gotten.
0: Well, tonight we got to Chicago at home again on Thursday.

0: downtrodden Royals team, catch your breath on the day off and go be competitive in Detroit, suddenly you look up, it's the middle of the month, and you're like, oh, hey, we're right hanging around. You know, the White Sox are heading into a stretch where they're going to go off and they're going to play the Braves and the Dodgers and the Yankees and the Guardians and a bunch of really good teams all in a row. We've got a chance to beat teams in our division, which is like winning twice, and teams that are struggling right now, and we need to take advantage of it. So I'm very excited about what the next week could mean for where we are positioned in the American League.
1: Very good. Chris, anything else before I let you go? We'll be listening again here at 6 o'clock a little bit later on, but I'll give you the final word.
0: I'm hoping. I can't promise, but I'm hoping Buxton Center tonight. He's been throwing for a couple of days now, and certainly when he can't play center field, it hurts everything. You end up having to put Josh at first base, and that's not a good thing, and Cody's running around in center where he probably doesn't truly belong, and I think everybody's better off when Buck can play in center field, so he's a force multiplier out there, and hopefully he's back out there tonight.
1: Well, my friend, we'll be listening for when that reveal, if it is coming, is going to be accurate. But we'll chat again next Tuesday, all right?
0: All right, take care.
1: Yeah, you as well. Chris Atterbury, your play-by-play of your Minnesota Twins. 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We'll get you a weather update from Two Tall Tom Schmansky. We'll come back and close out the first hour of Afternews Live next.
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4: Good afternoon. I'm KFGO Chief Meteorologist Tom Schimanski. Partly sunny, breezy, and there's a slight chance for showers and thunderstorms, particularly later on. Close to 86, south to southeast wind 15 to 30. Mostly cloudy and breezy, scattered showers and thunderstorms tonight. Down to 64, south wind at 13 to 27. Mostly cloudy, areas of showers and thunderstorms about 80 tomorrow. South to southwest wind at 14 to 28. So the best chance for rain during the daytime today would be to the west, and then over the region tonight, tomorrow. A couple of muscular cells cannot be ruled out with this particular weather pattern, but not all thunderstorms will achieve that level of strength. Otherwise, we'll take a look at Thursday, right on through the weekend. Next hour.
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5: The three best timings for spraying fungicide in wheat are with herbicides, at flagleaf, and at heading. Does spraying fungicide pay? First, wheat is terrible at tolerating disease. The thick canopy traps moisture, so disease pressure is usually high. Add to that the fact that fungicide prices have come down, and the odds that fungicide will pay in wheat are very high. In terms of which products to use, we suggest going with multiple modes of action anytime you spray. For example, at herbicide timing, we like a low rate of the three-mode of action product Nexicor, or a combination of Quadris plus Tilt that's cheaper but a little less effective. The same products are fine at flagleaf, but go with full rates at that point since the crop is much bigger. At heading, you can get by with cheap Folicure for $2, but for the best two-mode of action option, pick either Miravis Ace or Persaro Pro. I'm Darren Hefty.
7: Governor Kelly Armstrong and Senators Hovind and Kramer all agree. 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They're champions for law enforcement and education.

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0: for about 10 minutes until it is 3 o'clock here on Afternoons Live. I want to get this out because I have got a number of these passes. I got 4 passes I want to give out for the Buffalo River Speedway. These are good for the 2026 regular race season. And, of course, that goes all the way through August. So you can go to BuffaloRiverRacing.com to look up more on that schedule and events. But if you just text in Speedway at 35270, I've got a 4-pack of passes to the Buffalo River Speedway. That's good for the regular season races. So, again, just Speedway to that Adventure RV Text Club. And while you're doing that, I want to remind you that we do have a fishing trip coming up. I'm not trying to skip through summer, but I do know that the registration deadline is fast approaching for the Ballards trip that we're taking in September. It's going to be September 7th through September 10th. And, of course, this 3 nights lodging, 2 days guided walleye fishing, 6 meals, rods, all the equipment you need. The fish cleaning is all included in this. There's a number of ways you can get in on this trip and get yourself registered before, well, they close around up or it is, in fact, entirely sold out. You could text in FISH to that same 35270. You can call 218-634-1849. 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Or if you go to KFGO.com, you can just find the full walleye connection right there. I want to thank our sponsors, Wired Electric, Inc., for making that trip more affordable for you to join us again. That's Monday, September 7th through Thursday, September 10th. Good time, and I appreciate people that have been reaching out with some inquiries. I've got people texting in Speedway, and I will select one of you for the 4-pack as we get you caught up with some national news at the top of the hour. Early voting is underway in Cass County. In fact, I want to give you the details of this right now because there are a number of spots, and you can go to any of them as long as you're a Cass County resident. Fargo Dome is open. That's 11 to 7. That's today through Friday. There is no early voting on Saturday at the Fargo Dome. Ramada, which is right here on 13th Avenue, 11 to 7 Tuesday through Friday, 11 to 5 on Saturday. Got the Heart of Leg building at the Red River Valley Fairgrounds. That's going to be the same schedule, which is 11 to 7 today through Friday and 11 to 5 on Saturday. The Fargo Park Sports Center, which somebody texted in earlier in the show and said, hey, I voted, it was quick, and they said it has been a steady crowd. That's good. That's going to be the same, 11 to 7 until Friday, then 11 to 5 on Saturday. So you got a lot of opportunities in this area to go and do that here in the Fargo area. So just, again, when we talk about this upcoming election, when North Dakota changed or forced the change on Fargo, it's completely shaken up. Just the observation of what predictions you might have, or at least what I have. Ultimately, the deciding factor is going to be the turnout. And I think that if you have higher turnout in this election, in particular in certain demographics that do not typically vote in these June elections, meaning I'm looking at you, millennials and younger individuals, if you turn out and vote, you can have a pretty big impact, but you have to actually turn out and do it. And to hear that, like this one right now, Tyler just voted at the Ramada, is quick and easy. So there are no excuse. You just got to find time. And I imagine 10 minutes of your time to go in, get it done, and forget about it. No, the ads will still be playing. We're still having candidate interviews to get everybody that we possibly can between now and a week from right now, and today we've got Vicki Dawson. She wants to be on the Fargo Park District. We'll visit with her about that. And on Thursday, we haven't had a chance to visit with one Fargo City Commission candidate yet, and we will on Thursday, and that's going to be Tony Gehrig. So that'll be all the Fargo City Commission candidates that would have been on Afternoons Live here. Now, speaking of Fargo, there's a closure that's coming, and that's the Nova Eatery. And instantly, when you see these restaurants or businesses closing, and in particular in downtown, there's a narrative that typically follows. And I'm guilty of it as well. When it comes to, well, why? Why is downtown seemingly having all these closures? And part of the conversation immediately starts with, well, it's because it's downtown. And Downtown has certainly changed over the years. And I'm not saying downtown's perfect. I don't think there's, you know, an area in any community that's just absolutely spotless when you have a bigger metro area that's got a lot of people that live in that area. It comes with challenges. And we're a growing community, and with that comes new challenges. But the thing that I typically go to is I look at leases. How expensive has it gotten to have a business in downtown Fargo? And then that usually dives into, well, there's incentives that have propped things up. It's helped you know, businesses, or at least those developers, get to the opportunity of this. And, you know, those things are running out, and it's made, you know, things a little bit unaffordable for some of these areas to thrive. The interesting thing about this, and we're going to have Nikki Berglund on a little bit later on, in fact, on Thursday as well, to talk about this, because she has a letter that she wrote to the paper. And I read it and found myself nodding my head saying, okay, we have been looking for somebody who has been a business owner in downtown Fargo, willing to speak to what they have gone through on both sides of what that narrative has been about. Foot traffic's down because people don't feel safe, and there are certainly people that are leading the charge on having that conversation, and they're running for mayor. And yes, there are some now running for the Fargo City Commission. And you can hear it when they've been on this show about, well, you know, we've got to clean up downtown. Well, some of it is being driven by peer politics on it. The fear-mongering that has been a pillar of some of the current Fargo City Commission and some of those current candidates for the Fargo mayoral race. I mean, it gets to the point that you start questioning when you listen to them, do they even like parts of Fargo? But this letter that was from Nikki was about that type of conversation that is being spearheaded by people like Dave Pepcorn, who is, what, like 7 foot tall, former football player that made the argument that it's a crap hole and he's too afraid to walk in downtown Fargo. Come on. Or, I mean, Michelle Turnberg as well. I've told you, those two are running the exact same campaign. She's just been better at it. But they have just talked so down about downtown Fargo for a very long time. And that narrative has stuck, even if data doesn't back that up. And that's why I am pretty happy that the Fargo Police Department is going to provide to you here on Afternoons Live access not only to the chief, but to others, people who are on the beat in downtown, in South Fargo, in other areas, to talk about what the challenges are throughout different neighborhoods in this area. But I do find it interesting that the narrative that I have been looking towards is whether or not it's more of a financial decision because of the cost of rent to downtown Fargo. I suspect Nikki on Thursday is going to tell me I had that one wrong. 35270 is the Adventure RV Tax Club. It's you, me, this microphone, and your cell phone this whole next hour on KFGO.
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7: ABC News, I'm Michelle Franzen. For the first time since the war with Iran began, Secretary of State Marco Rubio fielding questions today at a Senate hearing about the Trump administration's strategy to reopen the Strait of Hormuz and the on-again, off-again talks on a peace deal. Rubio echoed President Trump that talks are active.
8: We are in talks, and I say talks because talks with Iran are not like talks with Switzerland. Okay? They're very different. They require the use of intermediaries, unfortunately. But there is the prospect before us, which could happen today, it could happen tomorrow, it could happen next week.
7: Voters are casting ballots in primary races across six states today, including California, where the race for governor is heating up, along with Senate and mayoral races. The Ebola outbreak continuing to raise concerns in Central Africa. Health officials say suspected cases now top 1,000, but stress there are no confirmed cases outside the Democratic Republic of Congo and Uganda. On Wall Street this hour, stocks are mixed. This is ABC News. The mayor of Newark, New Jersey, today announcing the city is expanding a lawsuit against Delaney Hall, the controversial detention center used to house detainees picked up during immigration enforcement operations. Mayor Ross Baraka wants the center shut down, he says, amid reports of poor conditions inside. Law enforcement say protests over the weekend led to clashes and arrests and a curfew. Counterterrorism officials finalizing security for the World Cup with the first match in Los Angeles next week. Drones officials say are a top concern.
9: Drone operators who enter restricted airspace could be fined $100,000, as nearly a dozen cities across the U.S. host 78 World Cup matches. Officials say immigration agents will be involved in security operations, but their focus will be on counterterrorism, not immigration enforcement.
7: ABC's Hannah Bata. Game one of the NBA championship is a day out between the New York Knicks and San Antonio Spurs. Bloomberg reporting some Knicks season ticket fans are agonizing over the thought of giving up a once-in-a-lifetime experience to sell their tickets. Michelle Franz in ABC News.
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14: KFGO News, it's 84 degrees, partly sunny. I'm Nick Cohn. Republican House Speaker Lisa Damuth is staying in the race for Minnesota governor. Damuth made the announcement at a press conference this morning after technical problems during the ballot process at the weekend convention in Duluth. Republicans endorsed Kendall Qualls, but Damuth then questioned the integrity of that vote.
15: We fully expected when we agreed to abide by the endorsement that that process would be fair, that process would actually be full of integrity. That was brought into question. Our eyes right now, obviously, August 11th, the primary, makes a lot of difference here. That's going to give Minnesotans that voice to make a true change.
14: Damuth says she is the only Republican with experience at the state level, and that'll be the difference in the primary. A program at the UND Aerospace School is designed to help veterans and National Guard members pursue careers in aviation. Vets Two Wings is a partnership between UND, the Federal Aviation Administration, and congressional leaders. UND Assistant Professor of Aviation Jason Evans says it is an opportunity to help fund flight training for those students, he says, because flight training is an additional cost. A lot of the normal veterans programs don't cover it. Vets Two Wings is able to provide the difference and cover the gap between what traditional veterans benefits programs covers and what the additional cost of flight training would be. So far, around 100 students have been involved. The Vets Two Wings program has 50 active students and 38 graduates. North Dakota Senator John Hoeven recently secured a new $3 million federal investment in Vets Two Wings. A Fergus Falls man is facing charges for breaking a window at an apartment building. Police were called to an apartment building Sunday morning on a report of the broken window. Security footage showed 33-year-old Spencer Harrison throwing his sandal at an office window before punching and breaking it. The footage also shows Harrison throwing a rock at a door. Harrison told police he did not know what had happened to the window. He was taken into custody and is facing charges of criminal damage to property. The estimated damage is at least $1,500. Cass County will hold early voting for North Dakota's June 9th primary starting today through Friday. You can vote from 11 to 7 at Fargo Dome, Fargo Park Sports Center, and Ramada by Wyndham in Fargo, Hartle Egg Building on Red River Valley Fairgrounds in West Fargo, and the Castleton City Hall. On Saturday, voting is open from 11 to 5 at all locations except Fargo Dome. The North Dakota primary election is next Tuesday from 7 to 7 at a number of locations. You can see a list of area polling places and more information in a story posted to KFGO.com. KFGO Weather Center forecast. Partly sunny and breezy this afternoon. A slight chance for showers and thunderstorms later on. Overnight, mostly cloudy and breezy, scattered showers and thunderstorms. KFGO meteorologist Tom Szymanski is expecting an overnight low of 64. Tomorrow, mostly cloudy, areas of showers and thunderstorms. KFGO meteorologist Tom Szymanski looking for a high of 80. Thursday, partly to mostly cloudy, 84. It's 84 right now. Partly sunny. Nate Cohn, News Radio, KFGO.
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I'm awaiting the individual that I text back saying, hey, congrats, you won 4 passes to the Buffalo River Speedway. I just need your information so I can congratulate you, and your passes will be at 1020 25th Street South here in Fargo. Now, speaking of Fargo, we've talked a little bit throughout the last year about the governance structure, not just about the individual commissioners. Certainly, we've done a lot of that over the course of the last couple of years as well, but about the makeup. And there were attempts, and now ultimately we're going to find out if signatures for backers of the Fargo Ward petition that had been out. And of course, I couldn't sign. I got approached actually a number of times when I've been at events to do this, so I know that they were out there working hard. And it's an interesting dynamic, because when I'm looking at, you know, some of the individuals from, you know, former Commissioner Arlette Preston, Barry Nelson, who's been very active in a variety of capacities, to Tony Gehrig, who wants to be on the current Fargo City Commission again, that, you know, there was widespread support from, I guess, the people that were going out there doing the work. And they're saying, look, we've got more than enough signatures that are going to be, you know, having turned those in. I think today is when they needed to turn those in. But they have more than what would be necessary as long as those signatures are validated. There have been times in our past where not all those signatures were valid. But with the volume that they have in addition to what they needed, I think they're going to be fine. But this ward system has always intrigued me. In fact, I mean, on face value, I support the changes for things that we've talked about frequently here. I mean, we always have a focal point on the downtown area. I get it. And I don't need to repeat that I understand the importance of downtown, but it's not the only area that has got things that need to be discussed, considered, or acted upon. And having it broken out a little bit differently, to have, you know, a north ward, perhaps a west downtown, whatever it is, they'll have somebody that draws where the lines are, so they are proportional, so each ward would be representing approximately the same number of Fargo residents. Now, the other aspect that I don't think has been a part of this conversation is you would only be voting for the person that would represent your ward. And why I think right now having this be added to it is because this election that is now voting underway, and certainly election day a week from today, is the rightful complaints I'm hearing from Fargo residents about how they have to vote in the structure that the state of North Dakota forced upon them. Because you took it upon yourselves to go out there and say, we don't like how these votes are being split up, and you know, good people aren't getting elected, so let's go to approval voting. And it was working. And it was electing people that have ideologies. Boy, that was easy to say, wasn't it? From all over the area, right? Because I've pointed out, Dave Pepcorn won under approval voting. Michelle Turnberg won under approval voting. Denise Kolpak. I mean, the list goes on because it was working. But Ben Koppelman and that fearful bunch that are on that far right wing, not even in Fargo, said, no, we don't like it, because this could maybe all of a sudden flood into West Fargo, or it could go into other matters. It was just they're terrified of having lost their own political careers. That's why they hate the term limit thing, because they feel like you are going to force them out of the job. But with a change to the ward system, if in fact the way that the voting would go, from what I've gathered, you're going to eliminate at least that concern when it comes to your council, right? Because instead of having, what is it, 7 candidates right now for the Fargo City Commission, it would just be the 2 or 3 or 4 candidates that might be in your ward. So it wouldn't be that wide swath of, okay, this is an at-large commission, that you will have just the candidates that are in your neighborhood. So I think with people frustrated with how this is all shaken out because of the way the legislature changed it on you,
this change might actually alleviate some of those frustrations or concerns that, look, I like these two candidates, but if I vote, then all of a sudden, you know what, they're going to be splitting, and then neither one of them will win. Something to keep in mind. Now, I know this is going to require a special election, so this isn't on the ballot right now, but if you are frustrated with how this is going to be conducted because of people like Ben Koppelman, I would very much give it a look. Because right now it's voters elect a five-member city commission at large, a mayor of those four commissioners. You would still be electing the mayor at large. Now, the current mayor, who is termed out in Tim Mahoney, called into KFGO after we had our mayoral debate just a few weeks ago. And this is a question that was asked by these candidates. I will note, not very many of them want to pick a side on it. Of all the things that are going on in this this metro area, this is the one that they don't want to really weigh in on. Don't know why. But it was very clear that, look, we'll wait for the vote. We're asking your opinion. Do you favor this or not? They didn't get a whole lot of clarity there. But after that, we were talking about it. Amy, JJ, and myself, and the mayor called in. And he said, here's the thing that concerns me, is that the mayor basically is only a vote that would be in a split situation. So he'd be that last, or she will be that last vote to choose on one side. I get that if, in fact, it is still going to remain a four-person commission. I know that the maps that I've seen circulating around right now, I think I've seen like six wards. But again, it could still then be 3-3. So I think a valid concern coming from our current mayor, who's like, hey, look, you know, you're taking away a mayoral vote unless there's a tie here. I think that's something that can be flushed out in the long run. I'm in favor of it. I'm curious if you are. And I say that with an asterisk, saying I'm not a Fargo resident. It'd be like me endorsing for this mayoral race as a West Fargo resident. Who cares? But I'm curious for you as Fargo residents, you will support going to a ward system, or do you just want to keep the current commission as it is? And I'll take your response at 35270. That's provided by Adventure RV. You can also call the KFGO studio line. That's at 237-5948. 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

0: Kick Your Time 3:20. Close enough, anyway. Afternoon's Live. We're going to be with you until 5 o'clock. Top of the hour, we do have Vicki Dotson joining us, running for the Fargo Park District. We've had a few of those candidates on. As early voting is underway here in the Fargo-Moorhead. Well, I shouldn't say Moorhead. Certainly in the Cass County area. Now, on the Minnesota side, we were talking about this yesterday. We had Angie Craig on, who, of course, is running for the U.S. Senate, going to the primary. But it was this weekend where you had the DFL and the Republican conventions. And I said yesterday that I anticipated Lisa Damuth to, in fact, continue her candidacy to getting to be the Republican candidate in November. That was confirmed earlier today. And it should be noted, I did reach out to Lisa Damuth's campaign, and I'm hoping that they do return that request. Been on the show before. Sometimes when you get into the thick of these things, they all of a sudden start clamping up. And I anticipate, because in this situation, early on in the process, it was declared that, hey, look, we'll abide by the convention decision. Seems to be like there was an out. And it very well could be legitimate when it comes to what was going on at the convention, where there is claims of irregularities. Where have I heard that one before? But the out does put into this campaign a reason to continue on. Now, when I was looking at who the candidates for the gubernatorial office were in that party, Lisa Damuth seems to be like the most experienced, if you will. I mean, you could go with Mike Lindell, and speaking of irregularities, just listen to him talk about the 2020 election. How much money did he have to actually pay because of all of his lies? Well, he's going on into this primary as well. But the Lisa Damuth has been involved in the legislature. I mean, becoming speaker, to have that background in a time when they're going to be talking about functions and they're going to be talking about oversight. To me, when it comes to general election electability, she seems to be the one that would at least give the Republican Party in Minnesota the best chance. So I don't fault her. What irritates me in this process is when people come out and say that they're going to abide by what the convention says, and then when it doesn't go their way, they're like, oh, yeah, about that. Here's the loophole that we're going to be utilizing and exposing to really just continue this on, because they do believe that they're the most qualified as well. What she's going to have a tough time getting over for a conversation that I hope that we can have is they're really trying to campaign on Minnesota fraud and saying that we're going to be the ones that really correct course here. And that's pretty tough to do, in my opinion, because when this really started to snowball, and I'm not saying that the Walz administration did an outstanding job. In fact, I've told you time and time again that I think that they really dropped the ball in an embarrassing fashion, not taking it serious, not holding those that were supposed to be throwing this money towards legitimate programs and holding them accountable for what was clearly going on here. And it ended up costing Tim Walz his desire to go and attempt getting another term. Even though I said before he decided he wanted to, that he ought not, that I think that ship had sailed at that point, that, you know, this experiment on running on that national scale is going to be weighing you down. And I can get that because many of you in the west central part of Minnesota text in those sentiments regularly when we talk about Minnesota. But the process that was attempted years ago was stalled in the House that Lisa Damuth is a leader in, by the party that she is the leader of in that chamber. So we can legitimately point towards the Walz administration saying, how could you have not caught this sooner? How were people that were supposed to be in charge of this not fired sooner? But to have some of those other tools available for the administration or to the people overseeing the checkbook, which is the legislature, to actually be able to go and say, look, we need some reporting done to this. You need to come and be prepared with some answers here. The Minnesota Senate passed it. We had Rob Kupak in, who was your state senator, for much of you listening on the eastern side of this river. And he was walked us through the process of what they had offered, how it did have bipartisan support in the Minnesota Senate, but got nowhere in the Minnesota House. And that's because, in part, of Lisa Daymuth. So to have this opportunity, which is a low-hanging fruit, I get it. And it's something that you're watching Amy Klobuchar try to distance herself from Tim Walz because of the fraud that was uncovered that is being clipped to him. All I'm saying is it should not just be on him. That if Lisa Daymuth is going to have to be running out saying, look, we're going to get our grip on all the fraud and basically get it back to the trust that should be instilled, well, then she's going to have to be ready to answer questions of why she stood in the way of actually getting those programs of oversight done and across the finish line before this was blown way up because of the ICE Operation Metro Surge. Because that had its own falling out to the point where I'm thinking that this could have been the year that Minnesota Republicans, if they in fact chose an electable candidate, might have got over that hump of getting a statewide Republican elected for the first time since, 2006? But now because of the witness of what happened during that operation, it has motivated those who are wanting to make sure that it doesn't happen again. And the excuse from the administration, remember at the early stages, was because of all this being uncovered. That's why they were here. They're pinning it on a certain demographic, which, by the way, have you looked at who, in fact, just got sentenced to 42 years for the Feeding Our Future situation? It was a white woman. So let's just make sure that we all fully understand that here. But Lisa Daymuth, if this is her core in running for this office and continuing to pursue it even after losing at the convention, she's got a lot of explaining to do, and I'm hoping that we can get her on to do some of that before that August primary that's going to be taking place in Minnesota. Will she be able to get the foundation to get this thing off and running? I think it's already there. But as you were hearing Angie Craig yesterday saying, look, these conventions have a fraction of what our base is, which brings me full circle to what I said yesterday. These conventions are going to be gone, I bet you, in the next 5-6 years, because they don't seem to mean anything, and that'll be proof if Lisa Daymuth wins and if Angie Craig wins. And if a week from today, you've got Julie Fedorchuk, you've got the PSC candidates, you've got all of those incumbents in North Dakota that said, yeah, I'm not going. They don't mean anything anymore. You can go ahead and tell me I'm wrong. 35270 is the adventure of your text club. You can also call into the KFGO studio line at 237-5948. After his eye was rolling on, we're halfway to that 5 o'clock punch out. I'm Tyler Axis. We'll get you caught up with KFGO news at the bottom of the hour. I've got some obscure things happened on this date. I'll share those with you. And I'm looking forward to our guest that's coming up in just a short amount of time. That's Vicki Dawson. We've had a number of the Fargo Park Board candidates on, some with some very interesting ideas. I'm going to ask Vicki why she wants to be a part of this again and, what changes if she, in fact, does come out on top next Tuesday. More Afternoons Live right after KFGO News.
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7: 84 degrees right now with mostly sunny skies in the Fargo-Moorhead area. KFGO News, I'm Darren Selvig. Two Minneapolis City Council members are asking the city's mayor to reconsider the Minnesota Agape Movement as the choice to develop the People's Way community site at George Floyd Square. Councilmember Soren Stevenson.
8: When it comes to organizational capacity and feasibility, we are concerned that the Minnesota Agape Movement may not have the experience and support for carrying out this proposed project. Their specialty is not in real estate development or memorial sites. They do not have experience in site development.
7: Stevenson says community members chose Rise and Remember's redevelopment proposal as one that aligned with their values, and that choice is being ignored. The council is considering the development rights recommendation today. The plan that would give Agape 3 years to redevelop the site still needs Minneapolis council approval. As e-bikes and scooters become popular in Minnesota, hospitals are seeing increasing numbers of severe injuries from accidents. Trauma surgeon Julie Valenzuela.
9: There are certain patients I get and I know I have to go running. Those are my gunshot wounds, stabs, and now scooters. Because the level of injury that they have oftentimes needs emergency blood, they can need emergency surgery, and they have multiple, what we say, polytraumatic injuries.
7: Valenzuela reminds Minnesota residents that anyone under 18 is required to wear a helmet, but says all riders should wear one on an e-bike or scooter. After a chaotic weekend, GOP State Convention Minnesota House Speaker Lisa Damirth says she'll stay in the race for governor. She made the announcement today with her running mate, Ryan Wilson, just ahead of the 5 p.m. deadline this afternoon for filing. Damirth lost to Kendall Qualls in last weekend's GOP nomination convention in Duluth, setting up a crowded Republican primary on August 11th. The state convention was beset by technology issues, and it led to questions about the nominating process. Yesterday, the state party chair released a statement in support of Qualls and the process at the convention, but he also acknowledged a significant disruption during the fifth round of balloting, effectively paving the way for Damirth to remain in the race after earlier saying she would abide by the party choice. 84 degrees, right now it is 3:32.
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7: 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Education leaders are hopeful a new study funded by a bill passed this legislative session will address health insurance issues facing Minnesota teachers. Education Minnesota President Monica Byron.
11: This study would help us get the data that we need to see what type of savings. It would help with creating a fiscal note because currently the information is voluntary, but this study would give us statewide data.
7: Currently, school districts and charter schools negotiate their own insurance coverage with health insurers, which Byron says results in small, volatile insurance pools. And Cass County is now holding early voting for North Dakota's June 9th primary. Voting is taking place through Friday from 11 a.m. to 7 p.m. at Fargo Dome, Fargo Parks Sports Center, and Ramada by Wyndham in Fargo, Hartle Ag Building on Red River Valley Fairgrounds in West Fargo, and Castleton City Hall. On Saturday, voting is open from 11 to 5 at all locations except Fargo Dome. The North Dakota primary election is next Tuesday from 7 to 7 at a number of locations. There's a list of area polling places and more information in a story at KFGO.com. Well, in western North Dakota and in parts of northern North Dakota, we're seeing some shower and thunderstorm activity pop up. But for most of us here in the Red River Valley, it's still partly sunny. A high, well, we're in the 80s right now, 84 degrees right now in Fargo. Tonight, mostly cloudy, breezy. There will be some scattered showers and thunderstorms, depending on where you live, of course. Our low down to 64. And tomorrow, more showers and thunderstorms possible, mostly cloudy, a high of 80. From the KFGO News Center, I'm Darren Selvig.
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12: The Tony Awards have announced a special performance ahead of Sunday's show. Tony, host Pink, will be joined by Queen Latifah, Whitney Levitt, Julianne Hough, and more to honor the musical Chicago's historic 30-year run. The Tony Awards will air this Sunday on CBS and stream on Paramount+.
13: You shouldn't be trying to steal my house!
12: Kelly Ripa and Mark Consuelos have executive produced a new docuseries for Hulu. Squatters, Get the F Out of My House is a six-part series that tells the stories of ordinary people and the squatters living rent-free on their properties. The series premieres on Hulu and Hulu on Disney Plus on June 4th. Disney is the parent company of Hulu, Disney Plus, and ABC News. Anna Kendrick is stepping into a new role. ABC Audio has confirmed that Kendrick will direct the upcoming Netflix film, The Seven Husbands of Evelyn Hugo. Michelle Franz and ABC News.
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0: We just need to take a moment to say it on the show to welcome news director Darren Selvig. Hey, can we acknowledge the voice? In this line of work, there are times where we find ourselves a little jealous by just talent. And that's a wide net, I'm guessing. Yeah, horror, there you go. And sometimes you just get dang jealous of the voice, right? You can hear it with Rusty Halverson. I've heard it with Tommy Fox, who was like 20 years old. And now we get to listen to that smooth Darren Selvig voice here as our KFGO news director. Been hearing it throughout the day. I'm like, man, he's good.
1: Then you and I just sound like generic dudes.
0: Yeah, I'm just a small-town white kid that grew up with an 18-year class. Yep, 16. Correct that.
1: I had 22, so on average.
0: Yeah, there you go. So I just wanted to make that announcement. One other thing, I was just handed some different Speedway tickets because we had the Buffalo River, but also the Fix of Ford Speedway. They have races Friday nights that start at 7 o'clock. I got a four-pack for those as well. So if you just put fix it to 35270, I'll choose one of you for the four pack for those. Programming note on Friday, it's summer. You know what that means.
1: Any excuse.
0: Any excuse. I will not be inside the confines of this studio, but I'm looking forward to this because our friend is having a birthday bash in North Fargo, Chubb's Pub. Think about that. I mean, the longevity of some of those establishments and how they're able to make it work. We talk an awful lot about closures. We ask questions why some of these, you know, establishments or restaurants or business fronts don't work, and it's not just in necessarily a particular part of town. But we always ask the why didn't it work, and rarely do we talk about how they made it work. And Chubb's has, I mean, 60 years in that area. And it's only had, what, like three real different owners?
1: Yep.
0: And, I mean, Wade's a perfect fit. Yeah, a good guy. And why do I keep finding these guys from Madoc that have gone on to do decent things? But I'm looking forward to that. But, I mean, you worked there for a number of years.
1: Yeah, almost a decade. Like eight
0: I was going to say about 10 years, but I didn't know for sure. The way of which they found the formula in that area and not really had to change anything, certainly they'll add some little fun things to it, spice it up a little bit. But the core of what Chubb's was and still is maintains and still going strong.
1: Yeah, it's a simple at times formula, right? This was my mentality every time I walked in those doors, whether I was customer or is just treat it like it's home, right? Small town bar. It is good service, speedy service. Mm-hmm. And it, you don't have to overcomplicate it, right?
0: It's just
1: do what you do well and people will respond to that.
0: And they have. And I will. Again.
1: And there's some luck involved, right? Like, there's a little bit of luck involved in any business that's going to be around for 60 years where you avoid any of the pitfalls, you keep a good customer base, Fargo grows a bit around you in certain ways.
0: And you have a new and recurring base, which is 21-year-old NDSU students that just keep coming and coming.
1: Yeah, that's definitely one of the more unique aspects of that bar in particular is that you have essentially four crowds of regulars.
0: Yep.
1: Right? You have the third shifters in daytime people because they open early.
0: Yep. 8 o'clock.
1: So you get the third shift or the retired daytime. Mm-hmm. Then you get the happy hour crew. That's the guys that at times will be in the important rooms in downtown Fargo and then they will reassemble.
0: Then they'll come back down to reality. Okay.
1: Yeah. Once in a while, they'll take off, what do you call a robe? Yeah,
0: that's going to be a robe.
1: Judge robe. or loosen the tie down from one of the important rooms.
0: I will note that he usually is grounded, even if he is a judge.
1: Oh, there's more than one. That was there regularly.
0: There's one that comes to my mind that I'm not going to throw.
1: Lawyers and judges would reconvene, a safe space for both.
0: Uh-huh.
1: But then you have the college kids who come in for the nightly specials.

0: But I did just get handed a four to the Fix-It Forward Speedway. Again, those races are Friday nights at 7 o'clock, so I'll choose one of you for that four-pack as well. I got very distracted, if you couldn't tell, because of a message we got from a co-worker.
1: I know. It was a lot to unpack in a short message.
0: Yep. I'm glad J.J. Gordon has found a great movie on DVD, a deluxe edition of Patrick Swayze's Roadhouse. Let's get you a weather update from Two Tall Tom Schmancy. We'll come back to more Afternoons Live right after this.

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1: Good afternoon. I'm KFGO Chief Meteorologist Tom Szymanski. Fairly active weather pattern continues with opportunities for some rainfall through the week. But again, not to be misconstrued as it's going to rain constantly everywhere all week long, but a couple of systems will still provide us with more rain opportunities. One such system moving on in during the nighttime tonight. Mostly cloudy, breezy, scattered showers and thunderstorms. I think the greatest coverage, at least locally, will be later on, but it could happen anytime, anywhere, as a weak front moves on in from the west. Overnight low dropping down to about 64 with a south wind at 13 to 27. The best chance for muscular thunderstorms will be to the west of the valley. For tomorrow, mostly cloudy, areas of showers and thunderstorms, breezy, high temperature 80, south to southwest wind at 14 to 28. And yes, we are in the time of year when a front moves through. There's always a potential for a couple of strong cells, but again, it's not going to be a major outbreak or anything like that, but a couple of muscular cells cannot be overruled. As we look into Thursday, the system moves south and east. Some drier air moves in temporarily, partly to mostly cloudy, low 59 with a high temperature right around 84. And then Friday, another weak system moves in, partly to mostly cloudy, a chance for showers and thunderstorms, low 58 with a high right around 78. Right now, the weekend doesn't look too bad. Partly sunny. I think it'll stay dry both Saturday and Sunday with highs from 86 to 91. There'll be a bit more of a breeze out of the south on Sunday.
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0: Fast approaching 4 o'clock. Vicki Dawson is going to join us after the national news, and of course we'll check in with KFGO for your local headlines. Fargo Park board member that is asking for more time, and we'll ask her why that is and what she hopes to do with more time on that board. I get messages very often and more during the show about interesting topics. And today, this has come at me a variety of different ways, and not necessarily about the same individual, but the pattern seems to be the same, about people in elected office using that position, being part of conversations, and finding ways to either increase their contracts with the state while they sit on the Appropriations Committee, which we'll dive into here once I get some more verification on that. From a state senator to a former governor doing everything he could to make sure that a museum was built out of Medora, of which there's going to be a big grand opening here in just about a month's time, and the way of which friends in the legislature wrote money of yours, your taxpayer money, to go out towards that, but maneuvered in a way that people who are friends of the former governor can certainly make a lot more taxpayer-funded and salary than what your snowplow operator makes. And to have other claims come in about people running for Congress, or in this case, our congresswoman, and there was allegations that were thrown out when it was about Summit Carbon Solutions and land purchases and the timing of it. Now, what's being discussed and being planned, and quite frankly, I guess already decided, is some other infrastructure and industry investments to the tune of perhaps like $500 million towards a natural gas pipeline. And the map of where that's going to go and who purchased some of that land and who's going to be benefiting from that financially is too frequent to ignore in the breath. Now, I know that it is election season, so this is where a lot of mud gets flung. And that's why we're going to make sure that any of the allegations actually have some merit. And when it comes to your tax dollars, guess what? There's public records to verify if, in fact, contracts from states coffers are going into lawmakers' businesses. I mean, we've heard that time and time again. You know, whether it's about ambulance services or media consulting, that if you're in the right crowd, you are going to take priority in getting doled out resources by the people in charge. In this case, it's going to be Kelly Armstrong. But it's not started with, and I don't know if it will end with, this governor. But if this pattern that's being thrown at me from people on the federal side to your state side, and now certainly there's questions I think a lot of people have in these rural areas about, well, is that trickling down to our local officials when it comes to the siting and approval of data centers? I don't personally believe it is. But I know that that's going to fall on some deaf ears for people that are hell-bent on saying, yep, that's why they're lifting moratoriums, because there had to have been some kickback, right? That one's going to be tougher to verify, because that's taken away through an NDA. And that's something that, on that local side, the reporting isn't, I think, as solid as what it probably could be. But if it's land purchases that are just before major announcements of a pipeline or a transmission line or, you know, a carbon line that's going to be used and all of a sudden used in the pore space, and all of a sudden you are tipped off and you make those purchases and now you're going to be making more off that. That's something that I think the public should know before Election Day. And if it comes to the way of which certain lawmakers that we have talked about before, like Bob Martinson out in the Bismarck area, writing some legislation to really funnel things in a way that keeps average North Dakota businesses out of the line of doing the work that they're fully capable of, and instead making sure it's the right political-leaning individual that gets these contracts – There's enough of a thread that I appreciate people texting these types of things or emailing me on them that we'll pull on it to see if, in fact, there's anything to unravel as far as what the public needs to know. So I'm just using that as a way to thank people for sending in all these tips, and we will dive in and see where it does lead. ABC News is at the top of the hour. We'll check in with what they've been working on. There's been a number of congressional hearings. In fact, I'm watching Todd Blanche getting asked questions by Congress, who, of course, is the acting attorney general right now. They're asking about that $1.8 billion that's going to be set aside for a slush fund. They're claiming it's done. Some of the people are saying that, look, that money I was going to go get because I stormed that Capitol. Don't worry, we'll still settle with the Department of Justice. Hopefully they get a straightforward answer from Todd Blanche if he will, in fact, settle outside of that slush fund or not. I guarantee ABC will touch on that. We'll check in with the KFGO News Center, and then we're going to bring it back to Fargo here. There is a number of elections that are happening right now through a week from now, and the Fargo Park Board is one of them. Vicki Dawson's on the board. She wants to get reelected. We'll visit with her next.
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11: ABC News, I'm Michelle Franzen. The war with Iran now stretching into another month. Today, Secretary of State Marco Rubio fielding questions from Senate lawmakers about the Trump administration's strategy. Here's ABC's Jay O'Brien.
12: He said that a deal with Iran is predicated on an Iran agreeing to open the Strait of Hormuz. And he said that would be the first step to any kind of a deal. But Iran has shown no willingness to do that. But he said only if Iran would agree to do that when they move to a second phase of talks, which would then focus on denuclearizing Iran and eliminating any nuclear capabilities it has, and also taking out any enriched uranium from Iran. and disposing of it.
11: U.S. employers posted 7.6 million job vacancies in April, according to the Labor Department. That's up from 6.9 million in March, and better than expected, though, what analysts expected. Severe storms once again targeting the nation's midsection and parts of the South today, packed with damaging winds, large hail, and the threat of tornadoes. This is ABC News. Outside Philadelphia, veterinarians helping document evidence of alleged animal abuse after more than 50 birds were rescued from a suspected cockfighting operation in Chester, Pennsylvania. ABC's John Paul says police have also made 24 arrests.
6: Okay, honey, it's okay.
7: Our cameras are rolling as state and local police, along with the SPCA, raided a warehouse. Inside, police say they interrupted a cockfight in progress.
13: There was food set up, drinks set up.
7: Nicole Wilson is the director of animal law enforcement for the SPCA. She says this was a complex operation involving 25 people from as far away as New York. They say they found 52 live chickens and 3 that had already died from fighting.
11: Millions of residents from the south to the northern plains are bracing for severe storms today, packed with damaging winds, large hail, and possible tornado outbreaks. I'm Michelle Franzen, ABC News.
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17: It's 85 degrees now in Fargo under partly sunny skies. For the KFGO Newsroom, I'm Darren Selvig. Republican House Speaker Lisa Daymuth is staying in the race for Minnesota governor. Daymuth made the announcement after technical problems during the ballot process at the weekend convention in Duluth. Republicans endorsed Kendall Squalls, but Dema says...
18: We fully expected when we agreed to abide by the endorsement that that process would be fair, that process would actually be full of integrity. That was brought into question. Our eyes right now, obviously, August 11th, the primary makes a lot of difference here. That's going to give Minnesotans that voice to make a true change.
17: Dema says she is the only Republican with experience at the state level, and that will be the difference in the primary. Operation Metro Surge cost Minnesota's leisure and hospitality sector an estimated 4,600 jobs and $71 million in wages, according to a new study. The analysis of the economic fallout from the unprecedented immigration crackdown adds to a growing body of research showing the Trump administration's aggressive deportation agenda is hurting the labor market, affecting immigrant and native-born workers alike. The latest study conducted by North Star Policy Action and the W.E. Upjohn Institute for Policy Research compares federal jobs data from the first 3 months of 2026 with an estimate of what was likely to happen in the state's economy without Operation Metro Surge. The researchers found leisure and hospitality jobs fell by an average of 1.7% relative to what they expected based on states with similar economic trajectories. A significant gap between the federal data and the estimate is only seen after Operation Metro Surge began. The incursion of some 3,000 federal agents led many immigrants, even those with work permits, to shelter at home. Many others were arrested on their way to work. Employment in Minnesota's leisure and hospitality sector did begin to decline several months before Operation Metro Surge, while it rose slightly in the country as a whole. Police are investigating after an argument led to an assault this morning in downtown Fargo. It was about 3:30 a.m. when officers were called to the 500 block of Broadway North. They say two males were arguing over some property. The suspect assaulted the victim with a blunt object and left. He's not been found. Fargo Police Sergeant says information is limited. A description of the suspect is not available yet. The victim's injuries are not life-threatening. The Minnesota Department of Transportation is out with a new cost-sharing policy that will save cities and towns about $20 million a year on road construction spending. MnDOT's Philip Schaffner says small communities could be asked to pay $300,000 for a project under the old policy.
6: That could be half of their budget or more in a year. And so we created a new formula that limit a local unit of government's contribution based on an estimate of their tax capacity.
17: Schaffner says the new policy takes effect on July 1st for the summer construction season. Checking out our weather to the west in North Dakota and also to the north, we're seeing some showers and thunderstorms. Devil's Lake getting some showers and thunderstorms right now. In the Red River Valley, though, still partly sunny, 85 degrees right now. And tonight, we're expecting scattered showers and thunderstorms with a low of 64. And tomorrow, more showers and thunderstorms possible with a high of 80. 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
0: I told you earlier today that early voting in Cass County is underway. I told you about the areas you can go and cast your ballot. Official election day is 1 week from right now. Those polls will be open, and KFGO will have some election night coverage breaking down some of these races. We've had the Fargo City Commission on, but we've also had a number of the Fargo Park Board candidates on explaining, hey, look, this is why I want the job. Vicki Dawson, well, she's been on the board. Yeah, likes it so much, she goes, I don't want to be done. Here's why you should vote for me to continue my service. Vicki, welcome. How you been?
19: Thanks, Tyler. I've been great. Spring, the pools opened yesterday, so it's an exciting time. Today, Legion Ball starts, so Fargo Parks are rocking.
0: There are a few things that you can check off of a list saying, okay, summer's here, and you just went through two of them. And we've been waiting a long time for it, it seems like.
19: Uh-huh.
0: But you're right, I don't want to say a new life, but there's a new energy when it comes to the Fargo Parks when it gets to be these warm months. There's more, I think it's because you can see it more often. You have people actually out in the parks. Certainly you can see the vehicles at the sports complex, but there's just a different energy to it.
19: Yep. You know, the Fargo Park Sports Center is great and some of our facilities are great, but I think the vast majority of the public and the community uses the parks. Mm-hmm. They use the trails, they ride their bike. Some people go have lunch in a park because they just want to get outside. And we are very well aware of our limited days of this wonderful weather. And so I think people take advantage of it. And so we're in full swing and people are out and about, and it's fun to see.
0: Yeah. Well, and there's been a lot of planning and work that's gone into having that be a place where people want to go as well. You know, these parks, these trails, these complexes just don't pop up. It takes planning. And you've been a part of that for a number of years now.
19: Yep, I have. I was elected in 2018 and then reelected in 2022, and we've seen a lot of changes. We've started doing some master planning of parks like Island Park and Yunker Farm, and, you know, that happens not just by the board, but that's a lot of staff involvement, but we've also really worked hard to get community input. So this summer we're putting in three brand-new playgrounds that are replacing older equipment. And when we did that, we reached out to the community and said, what do you want? What do you like? What do you don't like? They got to vote. They got to give input. They got to give comments. And I think when the neighborhoods and the community get to give input, then everybody's on board. And we're doing the right thing. Mm-hmm. We're doing the things they want, the things that serve them the best.
0: And what's unique about Fargo in general and what you do as a park board, it is such a large community that North Fargo and that neighborhood might want something different than South Fargo. So to have that community input saying, what do you want?
19: That's
0: makes
19: right.
0: Makes sense.
19: That's right.
0: Know? Yeah.
19: Yep. And we do allow anyone to participate in our community input. But if you live in that exact neighborhood, your vote or your scoring counts for a little more weight than someone who maybe doesn't even live in the city of Fargo.
0: Which is
19: kind of neat.
0: Yeah, in face value, it just makes sense because the people that live in that neighborhood know what they want, what's missing, or what could be improved upon. And somebody that might live in Harwood, like myself, I might drive by and say, well, I've seen this elsewhere, but what's the matter if my, you know, so staggering it so people that are going to be using it, living next to it, have more voice. Perfect sense.
19: Absolutely.
0: You know, when we have people in the real estate business on the show regularly, and we ask, well, what are people looking for in this area? Schools, parks, and trails are usually the top three items. So that shows the importance of what your board does to bring people to Fargo to call it home as well.
19: Yeah, obviously we're the Fargo Park District, but the entire community calls us theirs. You know, people, when you say Island Park Pool, they might live in West Fargo, they might live in Horace, they might live in Harwood. That's still the pool they want to come to. Yeah. And, you know, whether it's that or the sports center, people come from all over to use our facilities and our parks.
0: So you've been on the board. You want to continue on that board. What's left to be done, in your opinion? Yeah, I know we talked about a master plan. There is a lot of upgrades, I think, that we've talked about when we've looked at the park district where people have had input. But with your vision, what do you want to see continue and grow in the Fargo Park District?
19: So a long-range plan is really important, and that, you know, that's not the fancy fun, right? Nobody goes, oh, man, I can't wait for us to change that HVAC system or that roof. But planning for that future and then capital projects going on. But I think one area that we really are going to need to focus on is our aging adults. Anyone from 55 and up, it's a very different than it used to be. You know, our grandmas and grandpas, they maybe did things into their 70s and maybe even 80s if they were lucky, but it was much more sedentary. And now we've got people who are retiring in their 50s and they're playing pickleball, and someday they're going to want to do yoga and they're going to want to do Pilates and all these other things and use the walking track at the sports center. We've got senior programming, and we've got a dedicated rec person who's going to continue to enhance and add to that. And that's a group that's a huge population that we're going to need to serve for many decades.
0: You know, and it's a growing population. You know,
19: absolutely.
0: There's a lot of people that are getting into that age of life. And I'm glad you brought that up, because I think on face value, you think of parks, well, you think summer, kids are out of school, and those are going to be the focal point. But the reach of what the park district has in Fargo is well beyond just the children that are utilizing the jungle gym. I know there's senior services that have been talked about, okay, are we going to continue to provide this here? Does it move? And I don't think we talk about that enough when it comes to the Fargo Park District.
19: Sure. One of the programs we started a year ago was the SAIL program, and it's a active and independent living program, and I've talked to some of the people that participate in that. At the Fargo Park Sports Center, we've had up to 100 people come into a session, and some of them say, well, I go to the SAIL program, but it's really so I can sit here with people and socialize afterwards. So it's not even just the physical, but it's the mental, it's the social, it's the health and well-being for all these people to have a community to come to.
0: Our guest right now is Vicki Dawson, a current Fargo Park Board member, is asking for your vote to get reelected. And you said, you know, the HVAC is boring. When it comes to some of these boards and commissions, I like boring. I don't need to be seeing headlines about something controversial about what's being debated or decided. When it's boring, I think it means you're doing your job.
19: Well, I'd like to think so.
0: Yeah, well.
19: But you know, the boring part is nobody says, oh, gosh, I hope we can spend $1 million on that roof this year. But if we plan ahead, then we won't have to be caught off guard and say, oh, we don't have money for this year because we planned ahead.
0: I'm curious, when it comes to some of those challenges, what's been the most surprising in your term on the park board, saying, okay, I didn't understand that was a challenge that we were going to have to face?
19: For me coming in, I think it's the growth of the community and how large Fargo's getting and how all the other cities are now touching us. You know, you used to drive down Cheyenne and there were farm fields, right? Mm-hmm. The fact that Horace touches Fargo and West Fargo all touch at one point is just phenomenal to me. So it's the planning for those new neighborhoods, but maintaining all the existing at the same time so that we are keeping up with the existing neighborhoods. They're not getting left behind. We're also making sure we're planning for the future.
0: Well, usually in this window, when we have candidates on, if there's something that people are feeling has been wronged of them, they make sure to tell me. I get a text about it. I have not heard from any Fargo neighborhood saying, well, we've really been neglected when it comes to the park system. So, again, that tells me that this plan and being able to say, yep, we need new down here, might be easier to do new because it's new development so we can get wild with it. But also going to places like North Fargo and saying, look, this has been established. What do you want in getting it done? So, again, the lack of controversy is a real good thing of, I think, where the current board sits.
19: Well, thank you. I hope we continue to do the right things and serve the community well.
0: What else about the Fargo Park District that's not talked about enough? I mentioned, you know, the senior programs, certainly one thing when we see the trails opening up, and we know it's summer, but is there anything else that you're really proud of that the Park District has done or is looking to do that people like me haven't talked about enough?
19: You know, the staff are always looking for new ideas. You know, we've done some Taylor Swift events. We've done Fairy Fest. You know, we've had the Butterfly Ball for decades. But this winter, we even had sewing classes. And so we have a vibrant staff full of energy and ideas that want to continue to, who else can we serve? So, you know, we've obviously got sports. We've got physical activities. But it's also, who else can we get out, whether it's an art class or adaptive programming, or, you know, how do we make sure we're serving everyone in the community who has all different interests? And that's a big thing that Fargo Parks has really done for our community.
0: Well, and one last thing on staffing. This is a busy time. Like you say, we all know that we've got like 3 months where you can really get out. I imagine we're still looking to hire some staff for the seasonal stuff.
19: Absolutely. I think we actually have lifeguard classes this weekend again. And, you know, we're always looking for, I'm sure, mowers and other people who want to work outside and need a summer job.
0: Well, there you go. You can go to fargoparks.com, I'm sure, and find that. Hey, look, we're hiring. But if people want to learn more about your candidacy, do you have a Facebook website? How do people learn more about you?
19: I'm on Facebook. It's Dawson for Fargo Parks, and that's been going for 8 years, so they can look back to see all the different things at Fargo Parks and that I've been doing. And otherwise, you can just reach out to me, Vicki Dawson. I'm obviously on the Fargo Parks page, DawsonForFargoParks@gmail.com, and I'm happy to talk to anybody about Fargo Parks because it's wonderful.
0: Yeah, well, and I know you got a ribbon cutting coming up, so I'm going to let you
19: That's
0: get
19: right.
0: on out here and get out there. So, Vicki, it's been a pleasure. Good luck.
19: Thank you very much. Appreciate it.
0: Vicki Dawson, again, Fargo Park Board member, is asking for your vote to continue that service. We'll get you caught up with some of these messages. I'll come back to your thoughts next here on Afternoons Live.
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0: Now, it's interesting, we're just visiting with Vicki Dawson, who was asking for your vote here in this June primary. And then we come back and you play Nickelback, How You Remind Me. Now, I'm going to tie these two together, okay?
1: This is going to be a skilled lesson in narrative structure.
0: Okay, because in the small town that I grew up in Leeds, we had what was a rather large park, which was right across from where Axness Standard was. But that wasn't always a park. It used to be, and I don't have the verbiage in front of me, but it used to be the largest, I think, outdoor pool in the state. It was all one level.
2: Really?
0: Right? Yep.
1: Okay.
0: And if you saw this plot of where this park ground is, you would see just how large it would have been. That was gone before I was alive, right? And in fact, like, I grew up across from where the current pool is that they're looking to make some upgrades to. But we're cruising around, and we're having one of those stupid days at school, and we were by the park, and that song came on, and us idiots in my class were singing along to Nickelback, How You Remind Me, right by the park. I mean, it wasn't a great story. I'm just saying how you have songs that trigger you back to a specific place or time.
1: Yeah, songs, smells, like there's those handful of things that just transport you back to a moment.
0: So, I mean, this weekend, I already said, look, I want to go to Fog Hat up at the Fargo Dome. Lita Ford's going to be up there, I think, on Saturday. I forget who's opening for her. Somebody help me out, 35270. Somebody's opening for Lita Ford. But her song, Kiss Me Deadly.
1: Mm-hmm.
0: When I hear that song, I'm coming around the bend on Highway 2, right by Church's Ferry.
1: Yeah.
0: And so anytime I hear that song, and I was riding shotgun at that time, it's just weird how that can happen. And I didn't tell you to play that song, but it triggers me back to the park in Leeds. And then we're just visiting with...
1: That's a good happy accident.
0: Yeah, happy accident.
1: I was feeling it up. A post-grunge mood today, so kind of that late 90s, early 2000s rock.
0: Or doing that pivot. It's not just on Black Days. Firehouse, thank you. I knew it was some classic rock band. I mean, honestly, look, you got Foghat Friday, you got Firehouse and Lita Ford on Saturday.
1: Pretty good one, too.
0: That it ain't bad. It's like they wrote the lineup thinking of someone like me.
1: You needed some of that kind of rock and roll music in your veins.
0: Yep. And
1: also some barbecue sauce, of course,
0: well,
1: your veins.
0: So, had to wash it down with a cold beverage as well.
1: And now I know why you chose your Friday show location. So you just
0: so I thought about that after I confirmed with Wade, hey, look, we're having a party at Afternoons Live there. Absolutely, please. Okay, done. I'm like, wait a minute. That's just down the road from the event I want to go to up there and eat some ribs.
1: You could dang near walk. But might I suggest you park at another Maddox guy's driveway.
0: Yes.
1: Save yourself some parking fees.
0: God, what is the most
1: Maddox
0: guys?
1: Walk a block and a half over there.
0: Bear. Appreciate you helping
1: Maybe
0: me.
1: Maybe you get a little bit of brisket from him on the way to the rib shop.
0: Or, you know, that's the fee of which I bring back to you. I'll get you a nice rack of ribs from the place where I'm going to be, and I'll drop that off for you when for being so gracious with
1: just
0: your
1: let
0: space.
1: Me park. He's got driveway parking.
0: Yeah, he's in North Fargo. I imagine you can park on the street over there too. Whatever.
1: Yeah, I think so.
0: Appreciate you helping me out at 35270. The bottom of the hour, we'll get you caught up with some local headlines from our KFGO news team. Find some obscure things that happened on this date. We're going to share those with you. The Drive Time News is going to be underway at 5 o'clock. That's steering you into Twins baseball. It's game two with the Chicago White Sox at Target Field. You heard from Chris. Good to be home. And the fact that they won last night. And if you could get a sweep of the White Sox and then you've got Kansas City coming to town that isn't playing so good, maybe we can just wash down that sweep that happened with the Twins in Pittsburgh just over this last weekend. One other thing that I'm going to say, because I keep now getting messages, it's not that I was soliciting more of the information that I think is part of this cycle. Every time there's an election going on, right, you get, at least in what could be construed as some of the partisan races, even if they are nonpartisan, like you can see in some of the commission race here in Fargo, certainly in the mayoral race where they're really trying to inject, you know, party labels into this. But in Bismarck in particular, and people who have gone from Bismarck to D.C., we focus an awful lot on insider trading that happens out in D.C. You bring that to the table every opportunity you can when we talk about, well, politicians, this, that, the other thing. If we're going to be rightfully upset about some of that self-dealing out in D.C., with what's been going on in Bismarck, I hope you can share that same level of outrage, because there are some pretty clear points that you can draw a line between and say, okay, this is what it was, then you got elected, now here's what it is. Tell me how. We'll dive into that in the weeks ahead here on After News Live. I'm Tyler Axe, your host. Final half hour of our program is right after this on KFGO.
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8: Mostly sunny, 86 degrees at 4:30. KFGO News, I'm Joe Lear. Dilworth police are asking for the public's help locating a missing vulnerable adult. 32-year-old Skyann St. Clair is described by police as a Native American woman around 5 foot 5 inches tall, weighing about 220 pounds. She was last seen Saturday evening and is believed to be in the Moorhead area. Police say St. Clair has severe medical concerns and is supposed to be in adult foster care. Anyone with information is asked to contact Dilworth Police. A Fergus Falls man is facing charges for breaking a window at an apartment building. Police were called to an apartment building Sunday morning for a report of a broken window. And security footage showed 33-year-old Spencer Harrison throwing his sandal at an office window before punching and breaking it. Footage also shows Harrison throwing a rock at a door. Harrison told police he didn't know what happened to the window. He was arrested and is facing charges of criminal damage to property. The estimated damage is at least $1,500. It's 85 degrees. 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
9: Write yourself a note to tune in to It Takes Two this Wednesday at 11:10 for our special new segment, Down to the Lakes. This week, we'll be talking with Gretchen Kirchman about the Holly Rodeo going on this Friday and Saturday. Yeehaw! It's a tradition that dates back to 1960. Tune in to hear what's new and how to get your tickets. Missing the Down to the Lakes segment with Gretchen Kirchman this Wednesday at 11:10 on It Takes Two is like showing up with a cooler with no ice. Down to the Lakes, brought to you by Swickla Ace Hardware in Detroit Lakes.
8: 85 degrees, mostly sunny. 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One man was hurt in a crash on Highway 59 in Detroit Lakes this afternoon. It happened just before 2:45 at the intersection with Highway 34. The Minnesota State Patrol says a car going north collided with an SUV driving south. The driver of the car had minor injuries and was brought to Essentia Hospital in Detroit Lakes. The woman and child in the SUV were not hurt. The State Patrol is investigating. A program at the UND Aerospace School is designed to help veterans and National Guard members pursue careers in aviation. Vets to Wings is a partnership between UND, the FAA, and congressional leaders. UND Assistant Professor of Aviation Jason Evans says it's an important opportunity to help fund flight training for those students. He says because flight training is an additional cost, a lot of the normal veteran programs don't cover it. Vets to Wings is able to provide and make up the difference and cover the gap between what traditional veterans benefits programs cover and what the actual cost of flight training. So far, around 100 students have been involved. The Vets to Wings program has 50 active students and 38 graduates. North Dakota Senator John Hoeven recently secured a new $3 million federal investment in Vets to Wings. As e-bikes and scooters become popular, hospitals are seeing an increase in severe injuries from accidents. Trauma surgeon Julie Valenzuela.
10: There are certain patients I get and I know I have to go running. Those are my gunshot wounds, stabs, and now scooters. Because the level of injury that they have oftentimes needs emergency blood, they can need emergency surgery, and they have multiple, what we say, polytraumatic injuries.
8: Valenzuela reminds residents in Minnesota that anyone under 18 is required to wear a helmet, but says all riders should make sure they wear one when they're on any e-bikes or scooters. KFGO Weather Center, partly sunny the rest of today and still breezy. Have a chance for some showers and thunderstorms later tonight and scattered showers and thunderstorms overnight as well. Right now, we do have some stronger thunderstorms up on the North Dakota-Canada border north of Devil's Lake, just west of Langdon right now. Then a couple more thundercells popping up in central North Dakota. Nothing in the Red River Valley region yet, though. Expecting, again, mostly scattered showers and thunderstorms overnight. 64 for a low. Tomorrow, though, mostly cloudy. Areas of showers and thunderstorms are likely throughout the day. 80 for a high. Thursday, partly to mostly cloudy. High of 84. Right now, it's 85 degrees and mostly sunny. Joe Lear News Radio, KFGO.
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9: yourself a note to tune in to It Takes Two this Wednesday at 11:10 for our special new segment, Down to the Lakes. This week, we'll be talking with Gretchen Kirchman about the Holly Rodeo going on this Friday and Saturday. Yeehaw! It's a tradition that dates back to 1960. Tune in to hear what's new and how to get your tickets. Missing the Down to the Lakes segment with Gretchen Kirchman this Wednesday at 11:10 on It Takes Two is like showing up with a cooler with no ice. 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

0: Not hearing this because we're doing an homage to Guitar Hero. Remember ripping this one on?
1: Yeah, because you get the...
0: Oh, no. In due time. Patience.
1: The little melody tempo change in this song.
0: I got a story about Guitar Hero and the final year of us guys living in a house in downtown Fargo, but I'll share that off air with you. But it's one of the obscure things that happened on this date, and it was in 2005. Franz Ferdinand frontman Alex Kapranos, there I got it, was detained by Russian police after being suspected of being a spy.
1: This is one of the craziest stories in, like, rock celebrity, because...
0: I knew nothing of it until I saw it today.
1: I've heard this story before, and I've actually seen side-by-side pictures. They look nothing alike.
0: Okay.
1: They just have the same name.
0: Yep, and I'll tell you exactly what name, because you're thinking, Kapranos? Come on. He was attempting to board a plane in Moscow when the altercation took place, traveling under his actual surname, Huntley. So Alex Huntley is what he was going by. He was accused of being MI6. I want to say M16. Yeah. That's a totally different thing.
1: MI6. An I, not a one.
0: Yep. Yeah. You know, like James Bond. Agent who was previously suspected of stealing information about Russian weaponry. Unluckily, this is really tripping me up right now. For Alice, the surname Huntley was also used by an actual MI6 agent, Richard Tomlinson. Went with Alex Huntley. Who actually did steal secrets in the 1990s. The singer was freed after he pointed out to the Russian authorities that Huntley, they were so concerned about, was 42 years of age. 13 years older than him.
1: Yeah, I think Franz Ferdinand Huntley would have been, like, at best an early teenager when these crimes were committed, and more likely, like, an elementary school age kid.
0: It ain't
1: so,
0: me.
1: It's like, come on, guys.
0: It's a nerve-wracking situation.
1: But, I mean, that's not a good country to have a mistaken identity lead to you being arrested for espionage.
0: No, nope. It worked out for him. He probably said, have you heard my music? You can play it on Guitar Hero. Take me out. How about we go back to 1979? Donna Summer. That stupid SNL skit. Some of that now.
1: Do that now.
0: Oh, you read it in a phone book. Donna Summer started a 3-week run at number one on the U.S. singles charts with Hot Stuff. Second U.S. number one. The song was her first single release from her Bad Girls album. Why'd I say it like that? Oh.
1: You're all out of sorts.
0: From her album Bad Girls. And it was a bit of a departure from the disco sound. And I would say a bit. Not a lot.
1: Bit carrying a lot of weight in that. Yeah, just and I don't know
0: reading,
1: if I
0: might. Reading it as the website told me.
1: If this isn't disco, what is it?
0: According to the Grammy Awards, she won for Best Female Rock Vocal.
1: I mean, listen,
0: this is disco.
1: There are some blurry lines when it comes to genres and music, and there's a lot of current country artists who would have been Southern rockers if they'd have come out in the 70s.
0: Fair.
1: There's no way this is rock.
0: Disco.
1: It's got synthy, dancey pop vibes.
0: Look, it was the Grammys, man. They're the authority in this.
1: It's like... It's like in the Golden Globes when they label everything a comedy that is clearly not a comedy or a musical. Like, it just, you got to make a new category. If you're going to call this rock, then you need a new category for actual rock.
0: Probably in the Rock and Roll Hall of Fame.
1: Right, again.
0: And like, legitimately,
1: just
0: because
1: call it the Music Hall of Fame and be done with it.
0: Then it gives me something to stop complaining about. 1981, Barbara Walters. You know Barbara.
1: You don't want to say it like she says it?
0: No. Do you?
1: No.
0: Okay. Okay. Don't throw stones. Anyway, Barbara Walters famously asked Katharine Hepburn, if you were a tree, what kind of tree would you be? That's it. That's the whole thing. It happened on this date.
1: Was that like a big deal or something?
0: The internet, the World Wide Web told me it was famous.
1: Huh.
0: I mean,
1: This is a worse time, 1981.
0: This is a worse question than, again, back to Saturday Night Live, of Will Ferrell's Harry Carey saying, if you were a hot dog, would you eat yourself? This was a real journalist asking a famous person, if you were a tree, what kind of tree would you be?
1: I mean,
0: I haven't thought about that one, Barbara.
1: It's not a good question, but is it to be remembered 45 years later?
0: Because it's so unusual. These are the obscure, meaning not important.
1: Charlie Rose had all kinds of silly questions he asked to the actors and
0: Well, they didn't happen on this date that is June 2nd. Hopefully they have those documented so I can throw some of them your way.
1: Secondly, if you were a tree, what kind of tree would you be? Now I want to work that question into as many opportunities as possible.
0: Should have asked Vicky that. She's running for the Park District.
1: I know. It's Maple, isn't that the correct choice?
0: Yeah.
1: You look awesome
0: I'm not
1: going to
0: think about this in real time.
1: You look awesome in the fall. That syrup situation.
0: Oh, you've thought about this too much.
1: No, I literally started thinking about it when you read that, I already have come up with a plausible answer.
0: How I didn't put what the response was. I have no idea what a response was. One more. 2002, the wedding ring that Paul McCartney had given his fiancée, Heather Mills, was thrown out the window of a hotel where the couple was staying in Miami. The hotel staff used a metal detector to find...

Right? It's in the eyes of the beholder, I guess. I do not know. Hey, I want to throw this out because you had brought it up, and I had seen photos as well. You just heard Joel here in the KFGO News Center say that, yeah, there's some weather up north of Devil's Lake, kind of at that Canadian border. And I had been seeing all over online a photo of a tornado allegedly in Belcourt. And the Bismarck National Weather Service has said, yeah, we've been in contact with the local officials in Belcourt, and he had sent us damage from that area. He also confirmed that the two widely circulated tornado photos are fake, coming from the National Weather Service. So again, when we talk about these fake imagery that's being more and more and more in your timelines, for some reason, it seems to be the case when it comes to the photos from Belcourt. So I just want to let that be out there, because I've seen a lot of people sharing that. Apparently they are not real, and they're saying, please verify before you share online. So there, we did our part. Let's get you a weather update from somebody who does tell it like it is, always truthful and always just humbled about it. That's Too Tall Tom Szymanski. We'll come back and wrap up Afternoons Live next.

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1: Good afternoon. I'm KFGO Chief Meteorologist Tom Szymanski. Fairly active weather pattern continues with opportunities for some rainfall through the week. But again, not to be misconstrued as it's going to rain constantly everywhere all week long, but a couple of systems will still provide us with more rain opportunities. One such system moving on in during the nighttime tonight. Mostly cloudy, breezy, scattered showers and thunderstorms. I think the greatest coverage, at least locally, will be later on, but it could happen anytime, anywhere, as a weak front moves on in from the west. Overnight low dropping down to about 64 with a south wind at 13 to 27. The best chance for muscular thunderstorms will be to the west of the valley. For tomorrow, mostly cloudy, areas of showers and thunderstorms, breezy, high temperature 80, south to southwest wind at 14 to 28. And yes, we are in the time of year when a front moves through. There's always a potential for a couple of strong cells, but again, it's not going to be a major outbreak or anything like that, but a couple of muscular cells cannot be overruled. As we look into Thursday, the system moves south and east. Some drier air moves in temporarily, partly to mostly cloudy, low 59 with a high temperature right around 84. And then Friday, another weak system moves in, partly to mostly cloudy, a chance for showers and thunderstorms, low 58 with a high right around 78. Right now, the weekend doesn't look too bad. Partly sunny. I think it'll stay dry both Saturday and Sunday with highs from 86 to 91. There'll be a bit more of a breeze out of the south on Sunday.
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0: Tomorrow, in addition to Law Talk, when we got Bruce Ringstrom Jr. and Dane DeCray in the studio, they do take any of the questions you have if you or a friend have allegedly done something wrong in the eyes of the law. A number of topics that have gone, thrown into the conversation, certainly nationally, but even here locally. In fact, the Flock camera situation, I want to throw their way as well. But we have Alex Balazs joining us. He'll be in studio. He is the Republican-endorsed candidate for Congress in North Dakota. So I'm looking forward to that conversation and visiting with him as, that election is a week away. Now, to that note, I appreciate that he's willing to join the program, talk about why he's running and what separates him from Julie Fedorcha, the endorsing candidate, who did not attend that convention. Now, I reached out to Lisa Damuth earlier on the Minnesota side, and Eric has reached out to Qualls. We're hoping that we can get both of them on because they've got that contested primary on Minnesota. Mike Lindell is, I think, also running for that, and we'll see if any of them are willing to join us to explain why they are the candidate. And, of course, what's interesting is Qualls and all of them showed up to that convention. He's the one that walked out of there with that endorsement. So that's what we are hoping for, and we got a long time until that August primary, so be patient on that. But Alex Balazs does join us tomorrow on Afternoons Live. The Drive Time News is a full hour. It is going to steer you into Twins baseball. Eric Johnson is going to tell us what is coming up today.
1: Yeah, it's kind of a fun one because this is football camp season, and I don't know if you did many football camps in your high school days, but Derek has got an NDSU football player in to chat about their football camp coming up here in the coming. I forget if it started today or if it starts in a few days, but
0: The only time that I've donned the letters UND on any apparel was when I went to their 7-on-7 camp.
1: I also went to a camp up at UND.
0: Oh, no.
1: It was very fun. It was a multi-day camp. Like we had a lot of fun back in the old Memorial Stadium days. So we were outside for the whole thing.
0: Same. Yeah, it was fun. But again, that was the only time that I wore anything.
1: So you'll get to hear about NDSU's football camp.
0: Oh, that's fun.
1: I kind of wish that's one of those things I wish I would have done more of when I was playing football is take those opportunities.
0: Yeah. You know, up in our the neck of the woods that I grew up in, there wasn't a whole lot of options. I mean, UND obviously was the closest one to us being from that Devil's Lake area. So
1: I wonder if like Minot State or Bismarck College ever did anything.
0: They might have. I mean, Minot may have been, I guess, an alternative, but I don't remember ever hearing anything about it. You know, so yeah, we went over to the UND one and had a fun. I think ours was just one day. I think it was a full, like, from morning to evening. I don't think it was a two-dayer.
1: Yeah, the one I went to, it was either 2 or 3 days, because we definitely stayed in one of the dorms, and I can remember eating in the cafeteria. Because one of my fellow football players on my team was put ice cubes in his milk. And there were some Canadians that we were sitting with, and they could not stop making fun of them for that.
0: There are certain things that you might do in the confines of your own home. Really want this milk. You don't do them in public.
1: To the point that they called him ice milk for the rest of the camp.
0: Yeah, and he walked right into it. I mean, he can't fault
1: so dumb. That sticks with me. That's like, you know, a 25-year-old story.
0: Yeah.
1: And I can still remember those two guys. Did you put ice in your milk? What are you doing?
0: More of a 2% guy, I guess. But so you got that coming on up, and I imagine all the other kids.
1: Yeah, everything else that you know and love from the Drive Time News, including towards the end of the show, an afterthought.
0: Oh, yeah, you're going to want to stick around for that, because I haven't got it all off my chest in the 3 hours I've been with you. I do leave some more thoughts for you. In fact, I'm not even going to tell you what it is. You're going to have to wait and tune on in, as that's going to be pretty much one of the final things you hear right before the Twins do take over. Again, 6 o'clock is that pregame. First pitch is about, I think, about 6:40. Again, taking on Chicago and the White Sox. Tony Gehrig is going to join us on Thursday, as well as Nikki Berglund. We're going to talk about his campaign to get back on the Fargo City Commission. We're going to talk about their decision on the conversation with Nikki about Nova Eatery and the letter that she wrote as a guest column in the paper today. I would encourage you to go read that, because there's a lot of people that are trying to throw what they believe the narrative to be, and I would rather hear it from her, who had to take part in making that decision. So that's all coming up a little bit later on, because this is it for me today. I'm Tyler Axsons, your host here on Afternoons Live. I'll be back tomorrow. Until then, you take care of yourself. I'll check in right here on KFGO.
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0: On the next News and Views, Levi Bachmeyer joins us. 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And we'll visit with him right here on the Mighty 790 and 104.7 KFGO.
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5: Hey, it's Tyler Axsons, host of Afternoons Live. 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
6: Senator Kevin Cramer says about Jill,
9: she's brought her sharp pencil and her accounting mind to the job, and she's already helped bring North Dakota's utility rates to the lowest level of any state in the country.
6: And Congresswoman Julie Fedorchuk knows,
10: Jill Kringsted has a strong backbone and great political instincts that are grounded in conservative values.
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14: ABC News, I'm Michelle Franzen. Acting Attorney General Todd Blanche grilled by both Republican and Democrats at a House subcommittee hearing about President Trump's so-called anti-weaponization fund. The DOJ says the nearly $1.8 billion was to compensate victims of alleged political persecution and carved out of a settlement related to the president's dropped IRS case. Blanche, when asked about the fund, says it's now being nixed.
15: We're not moving forward with the fund.
14: It comes after a judge temporarily froze the funds pending litigation. Voters are casting ballots in primary races across 6 states today, including California, where the race for governor is heating up, along with local races. Robin Clay on why he turned out.
16: It's extremely important to vote, especially in the more local elections, because those are the ones that have the most impact on us in our everyday lives.
14: Russia launching another major missile and drone attack on Ukraine. Authorities say more than a dozen people have been killed in Ukraine's capital as well as Dnipro. This is ABC News. The best soccer players from around the world heading for the World Cup matches hosted by the U.S., Canada, and Mexico with kickoff in Los Angeles next week. And with ticket prices out of reach for most fans, many will be tuning in. The matches will be beamed and streamed worldwide, and all signals go through Texas.
17: In a 500,000 square foot space at Dallas's downtown convention center, the switch has been flipped on FIFA's International Broadcast Center.
18: Thank you for making it possible to share these emotions and this experience.
17: FIFA President Gianni Infantino says Dallas was chosen because of its central location in North America, where this year's matches are being played. Jim Ryan, ABC News in Dallas-Fort Worth.
14: U.S. employers posted 7.6 million job vacancies in April, according to the Labor Department. That's up from 6.9 million in March and better than what analysts expected. The department's job openings and labor turnover survey or JOLTS show that layoffs fell. Michelle Franz in ABC News.
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21: 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Eric Johnson taking you through the Drive Time News. Derek Hansen will be in shortly for a look at sports and an interview with Griffin Empty about some NDSU football camps, and then all the other features of the Drive Time News that you know and love, including a Twins Minute coming up in the second half hour of the Drive Time News. But before we head over to the KFGO newsroom, News Director Darren Selvig, we head to the Weather Cave and check in with Too Tall Tom Szymanski.
22: Good afternoon. I'm KFGO Chief Meteorologist Tom Szymanski. Welcome to the 5 o'clock news hour. Mostly cloudy and breezy, hit and miss showers and storms tonight, down to 64, south wind at 13 to 27. And tomorrow, breezy, areas of showers and thunderstorms, high near 80, south to southwest wind at 14 to 28. Drying out Thursday, partly to mostly cloudy, high near 84. Keep it right here at KFGO for all the latest weather.
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23: 86 degrees right now. I'm KFGO News Director Darren Selvig. Republican House Speaker Lisa Damith is staying in the race for Minnesota governor. Damith made the announcement after technical problems during the ballot process at the weekend convention in Duluth. Republicans endorsed Kendall Squalls, but Damith says,
24: we fully expected when we agreed to abide by the endorsement that that process would be fair, that process would actually be full of integrity. That was brought into question. Our eyes right now, obviously, August 11th, the primary makes a lot of difference here. That's going to give Minnesotans that voice to make a true change.
23: Damith says she is the only Republican with experience at the state level, and that will be the difference in the primary. A New York Mills girl was hurt in a crash near Purim this morning. It happened around 8:30 along Highway 78, about a mile south of Purim. The State Patrol says a car and a minivan were both driving south when they collided. The 6-year-old girl was brought to the Purim hospital with non-life-threatening injuries. The drivers of both vehicles were not hurt. Purim Police, Otter Tail Sheriffs, Purim Ambulance, and the State Patrol all responded. The Minnesota Department of Transportation says Highway 75 near Kent will close between County Road 1 and County Road 22 starting Monday, weather permitting. Bridge repairs are scheduled through the end of July. Through traffic will be detoured to County Road 1 and County Road 22 through McCauleyville and Kent. This year's project on Highway 75 includes replacing the bridge approach panels, upgrading drainage, and restoring ditch-in slopes. As always, drivers are urged to slow down and use caution when driving near the work. Police are investigating after an argument led to an assault this morning in downtown Fargo. Happened around 3:30. Officers responded to the 500 block of Broadway North. Two people were arguing over some property. One of them assaulted the other with a blunt object and left. He's not been found. The victim's injuries are not life-threatening. Sanford Ambulance and Fargo Fire also responded to the scene. Two Minneapolis City Council members are asking the city's mayor to reconsider the Minnesota Agape movement as the choice to develop the People's Way community site at George Floyd Square. Councilmember Soren Stevenson.
25: When it comes to organizational capacity and feasibility, we are concerned that the Minnesota Agape movement may not have the experience and support for carrying out this proposed project. Their specialty is not in real estate development or memorial sites. They do not have experience in site development.
23: Stephen says community members chose Ryzen Remember's redevelopment proposal as one that aligned with their values, and that choice is being ignored. The council is considering the development rights recommendation now. The plan that would give Agape 3 years to redevelop the site still needs Minneapolis council approval. Checking our weather this afternoon, looking to western North Dakota and northern North Dakota, we are seeing some showers and thunderstorms roll through. Right now around the Candu and Devil's Lake area, looks like things are getting rather bumpy. Here in the Red River Valley, tonight, we're expecting some scattered showers and thunderstorms. Low of 64, and tomorrow, mostly cloudy, areas of showers and thunderstorms with a high of 80 degrees. In the KFGO News Center, I'm Darren Selvig.
21: Let's head up to the streets of Fargo-Moorhead, get a quick look at traffic, and really the issues in traffic today are going to be centered around all those construction projects. Still seeing a bit of an issue on that eastbound 94 project that is causing lane reductions and speed reductions. That's going to make it a bit of an extra commute if you're heading eastbound on 94 from Fargo into Moorhead. Surface streets of Fargo, the issues are all centered around the high traffic areas and any construction projects. Does look like we may have a couple crashes out there on the streets of Fargo-Moorhead. I'm looking at a potential one on 9th Street and 13th Avenue in West Fargo. So that is an area they might want to keep a heads up for. I-29 through the metro area, both directions of travel look like they're moving along at normal highway speed. So no delays to report to you on I-29. And again, I-94, it's just going to be a bugger until they get the project done. That's that eastbound direction from about the tri-level interchange till you get to the Red River. With your Drive Time News traffic, I'm Eric Johnson.
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2: Derek Hansen with your Drive Time Sports here on this Tuesday, and it's been a big one around the diamond. Let's go with girls state softball, and the DGF Rebels, unfortunately, they just fell to Jackson County Central 4-0, so they'll move on to the consolation bracket. As far as New York Mills and Red Lake Falls, yes, the 6A champs versus the 8A champs, they're squaring off in the quarter finals coming up a little bit later. In about a half hour from now, we'll try to get you those updates, certainly on the air and also on KFGO.com. The FM Redhawks, after a night off last night, they are back in action. 6:15 is the pregame show. Jack Michaels with a call, as always, on AM 740 The Fan, as they will be taking on the Kansas City Monarchs down in Kansas City, Kansas. Yes, so the first of three there before they head to Milwaukee. Again, Redhawks baseball over on The Fan. And we have Twins baseball after a nice win, stopping a five-game losing streak. The Minnesota Twins, game two of that three-game series against the Chicago White Sox after last night's 9-6 victory. Connor Prelib pitching tonight, the lefty going for the Minnesota Twins. 6 o'clock is the pregame show right here on KFGO. Coming up, we're going to talk a little football. Yes, we got some youth camps coming up for the NDSU Bison, and he's going to be a junior offensive guard from Wisconsin. Griffin Empey, he's going to join us coming up here talking NDSU football camps. We'll talk a little bit about the upcoming season and the new FBS schedule, all that. Griffin Empey, NDSU Bison football player, coming up here as we wrap up Drive Time Sports here on the Mighty 790, 104.7 KFGO.
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4: You want it on the perfect, I think you're on the road.
2: Well, you know we're going to talk about the Bison when you hear Thunderstruck, for sure, right? Derek Hansen with you. Yeah, time to talk a little. Bison football camps coming up. Griffin Empey is with us, offensive guard for the NDSU Bison. Welcome to the studio. How you been, my friend?
5: Been good. We got back a couple, like, at like probably just about a week ago now, and kicking off summer workouts. So, you know, that means that the youth camps and the high school camps are kicking off too. So,
2: well, I mean, so did you, right after school got done, finals got done, you went back to Wisconsin for a little bit, I take it? Or?
5: Yeah, just went back home, hung out with family, hung out with friends. We got a little break in May that we always have, and then just a little time to relax and get the mind right, the body right, to come back and ready to work for summer, yeah.
2: And am I pronouncing this right? Because I've seen it on the map many times we're driving through. Stoughton, is that how you say it? Or?
5: It's pronounced Stoughton.
2: Stoughton, so yeah. It's Stoughton, okay.
5: Yeah, it's a very Norwegian town.
2: Okay.
5: Settled by Luke Stoughton himself. So
2: that's Luke Stoughton was the name, okay.
5: Yeah.
2: Well, I don't know that for sure, because that happens a lot even in Minnesota. I think when you have the combination of Scandinavian and then German names all over,
5: oh,
2: and
5: yeah.
2: Wisconsin, Minnesota are full of that.
5: Yeah,
2: for sure.
5: The funniest thing is they'll have people from out of state try and pronounce some names like Oconomowoc or Menominee or right. Like all these names. And they're like, what? How like how do you even say that? But yeah, no, it gets interesting with the names of towns in both Minnesota and Wisconsin.
2: Well, because where you are from is a beautiful part of the world, too. I mean,
5: yeah.
2: And I have to admit, as a Minnesotan, Wisconsin's gorgeous. I mean, like driving by the Dells and everything, it's amazing.
5: It really is. And Minnesota's beautiful, too. Mm-hmm. So it's like, I mean, we kind of just have rivalry because we're right next to each other, but
2: is that the reason?
5: The best of both worlds.
2: Is that the reason you went to NDSU just so you could keep on wearing green and gold all the time? Is that
5: no, not exactly.
2: Are you a Packer fan?
5: Yeah, I am, but yeah. It is a plus for sure.
2: No, all kidding aside, but yeah, of course, Coach Polisek, he kind of has that in his blood too. So I'm sure that's a nice thing for you to have Dairyland roots together with your head coach, right? So.
5: Yeah. There's a lot of guys on staff now that are Wisconsin, but there's also a fair amount of guys that are in Minnesota, and those are probably our two biggest recruiting areas, so it kind of works out.
2: You'll be too busy to worry about week one anyway, right? You'll be already getting ready for your second game and all that, so what the heck?
5: Yeah.
2: It's amazing. Be here before you know it. Is that kind of the hardest thing about summer is that, man, it's got to be a blur for you guys because come the last week of July, you're getting ready to go, right? I mean, that's kind
5: of a little bit. I always tell my parents and people who ask me, like, well, what are the summers like up there? I go, well, the days can get long, but the weeks go by really, really fast.
2: Yeah.
5: So, like, because we'll train and we'll do all the stuff like that, but then you'll be like, oh, crap, like, it's already the middle of June. Oh, crap, it's already the 4th of July. Now we're in fall camp. Yeah, so it goes by fast, but, yeah.
2: Well, the summer workouts, I'm sure, keep you very busy, too, right? So is it weird not having Coach Kramer yelling at you? Or
5: yeah.
2: And so, a staple of that program retired this year, right? But I know that he had a few guys under him that are kind of, I'm sure, keeping up the pace, right?
5: Yeah, Coach Knapp took over for Coach Napoli. We just call him Coach Knapp. But he took over for Kramer, and he was here in the early days of the FCS. He went around, kind of did what most coaches do, which is gain experience at other schools, and then finally came back. I think his first year back was, I think he came back the spring, I want to say like the winter / spring of really 23 or 24 really, so like January in 24, and then he's slowly kind of just been taking the reins over, and yeah, he's doing a really good job so far. All the guys love Coach Knapp, and we keep putting our nose to the grindstone, keep pounding the stone.
2: Yeah, so
5: that's kind of what we do.
2: Kind of sounds like the baton was going to be a pretty easy passing, from what it sounded like from everyone.
5: Yeah,
2: I doubt about that.
5: And knowing Kramer, he wouldn't have stepped away unless he had a very sure assurance that it was going to be handled with the right person.
2: Were you
5: right
2: ever people. Surprised? Because I was that one of the big FBS schools didn't try to steal him for a bunch of money. Because my friends from Iowa, when NDSU went down and beat them, over 10 years ago, or whatever, they're just like, "What's going on there?" And I said, "Well, Coach Kramer." All are like digging into why is he still at NDSU, but he loved around here, his kids around here, that's how it goes, right? So
5: that's essentially what it was about, is that he really just loved it here. I'm sure he had plenty of opportunity to go take a job in the Big Ten or the SEC or the ACC or something like that, but he's just like, no, I love the type of people that we recruit here. I love what we're about. I love that I love Fargo and, the area of North Dakota just in general. And, yeah, he just was like, I just love it here. That was the bottom line for him.
2: NDSU guard Griffin Empey with us. We're going to talk about NDSU football camps coming up here next week already. They get under with the youth camps. NDSUfootballcamps.com for more information on that. I want to get to that in just a little bit, but I do have to ask you a few more questions. It was well noted that when the news came out in February that you guys are jumping the FBS, you guys cheered. And a new challenge. I think that's kind of what the whole collective group was saying, right?
5: Yeah, it's another thing to add to the insane historic plethora of things that NDSU football has accomplished. You know, it's a new chapter in the book, as a lot of people are kind of saying, and it just is like up to our group now to see it as a challenge, and it's up to us to figure out how we want to write that chapter.
2: For sure. And you know, going into your junior year, I'm guessing it didn't take long, you know, going through recruiting and everything and being around, because the alumni are very present around there, right? It's safe to say. I mean, they are, and I'm sure you got to learn the history and the tradition pretty quickly, even though you're from, you know, a couple states away. You got to learn pretty much what this is all about in a quick hurry.
5: Yeah, when I was going through recruiting in high school and stuff like that, that was one of the biggest things that stuck out to me in general, because not to toot our own horn, but my dad's my wrestling coach at Stoughton, and Stoughton's a pretty historically great wrestling program.
2: Yes, it is.
5: And he's very, very, like, big on culture and, you know, this, that, the third, and wanting to make sure that, because without the culture, then Stoughton wrestling would fall apart, and, you know, this is how we do things, and this is how it's been around, and then guys that would be graduated 10 years that would come up to me and be like, I remember you, you know, you probably don't remember me because you were like five, but, you know, this, that, the third. So when we came here, my dad was taken aback about how great the culture was. I was like, okay, this is definitely, like, I was taken aback, but I was like, if my dad's, like, really impressed too, like, okay, yeah, no, for sure, this is a place to keep in mind 100%.
2: And I'm glad to hear that, because you hear it all the time from offensive linemen, wrestling and football. It goes hand in hand, right? Balance, all that stuff. It's got to help you on the offensive line a lot, right?
5: Yeah, 100%. It's always something that people talk about. If you get an offensive lineman that comes from a good wrestling background, then they understand leverage and balance and all these other things. And yeah, I definitely think that there's certain things that you just learn from being a wrestler and the hardships that wrestling kind of brings, it being a very tough sport itself. It being one-on-one, there's no other person to take accountability if you lose. There's nothing else that, you know, it just kind of teaches, there's nothing, no other sport I feel like teaches better, young, or lessons to young men that can really accelerate you to put you into a better position, maybe other than football itself.
2: I'm guessing you went to state a couple times. And then it's,
5: yeah. So.
2: What I like about wrestling is that, you know, I think in football and basketball, it's the old Ricky Bobby thing, if you're not first, you're last. But, you know, like in college wrestling, if you finish in the top eight and you're All-American, that's something to really be proud of. I mean, I think that's what I like about it, too.
5: Yeah, so, for sure.
2: Well, as you mentioned, you're very busy this summer, and that starts next week with youth football camps. And we still got some openings, so if people want to get involved, youth football camps starting. We got to grades 1 through 6 and 7 and 8 next week already, June 9th. And if you go to NDSU football camps .com, you can sign up right there, right?
5: Yep. And sign up right there.
2: And so for all the parents out there kind of thinking about this, a pretty affordable way to get going and just kind of learn from, you know, the best out there. Fundamentals as much as anything, I'm sure, right?
5: Yeah, we take a high from if your kid's in kindergarten or if your kid's in fifth year of college. We always talk about fundamentals and basics and being the best, you know, the best technically sound team on the field and in the nation. So we put high emphasis on that. But, yeah, we also try, especially with the younger kids, like we really try and make it fun so that they come out there and they enjoy it and they realize, like, okay, practice and this, that, the third. We can go out there and have fun and still get a lot better at playing football. So
2: it's funny you say that, because the one thing that Phil Hansen, you know, I always would talk to him, former NDSU great. I know you're familiar with him. Mm-hmm. And former Buffalo Bill from Oaks, North Dakota. He'd always said when he first started refereeing high school, he goes, man, the biggest thing is I want to teach the kids just like techniques and fundamentals, something that could make them better, because not every high school coach can get that. But here at NDSU youth football camps, you can do that right now. I mean, with you guys, because you're learning from the best, and safe to say the tradition of the Rams, the offensive line for the NDSU. You got quite a few guys in the league right now that you can learn from, that I know you guys have learned from as well. So
5: yeah, no, for sure. It's one of the best parts of like I said, I was talking about earlier, like one of the best parts about the tradition is like I could text Gray, and I was just texting Cordell Wilson, who's been, you know, wasn't even here when I was here, and I'm like, hey, I, like, Coach Larson asked if I could come up and help you with your youth camp, but in later in June, all the way up in, gosh, I forget what it was, but all the way up in his part of North Dakota, and he's like, yeah, you know, how you doing, like this, that, the third, like, you know, it's crazy to be very connected with the guys that have come before you, and they're willing to help you put themselves before you, for put you before themselves, like any day of the week.
2: It is amazing, the brotherhood of the alumni, the current players, and the connections. I've never seen anything like it, because you hear it all the time. You know, when I go down to Frisco, they want to keep in touch. The green and gold runs through them until the bitter end. You know, that term, once a bison, always a bison, is real, isn't it?
5: Yeah, it's super real. Yeah, like I was saying before, like there's guys that graduated, I would want to say he graduated in 94, and he was like, yeah, like I've been keeping up with you, like your story, where you're from, like this, that, the third. And I'm like, I appreciate that very much, but like, it's like, now I need to learn who you are. Then we had a 15 minute conversation on the field, and like all down in Frisco. And it was just really, really cool to feel like the love and the support from guys that, just because they know what it takes to be a bison, so then it's like, now you're a brother to me as well.
2: It's amazing. People ask me all the time, man, I'm sure the players are disappointed. I said, the biggest pressure that the current players are in is the pressure from the former players. Forget the students or family, friends, right? Is that safe to say?
5: Yeah, I mean, more or less. Like, we talk about doing it for the guys that came before us and the guys that are going to come after us. Like, we're always trying to elevate the standard or do better than the year before, because the guys before us left that bar pretty high, and the guys after us are going to have to learn from us to push the bar even higher. So, yeah.
2: Hey, really pleasure to meet you. I'm sure we'll talk again coming up in fall camp and throughout the season. Going into your junior year already, I'm sure, does it feel like you just got here? I mean,
5: yes. Yep. I did not believe the people that told me, like, the years are going to fly by. But like I said earlier, days are long, but weeks go by fast, and weeks go by fast, and then eventually it's a month, and then it's a year, and you're like, oh gosh, I'm already halfway done playing college football. Like, I got here, it feels like 3 months ago.
2: It seems like you really love it too, and it's got to be weird, because I'm sure there's pressure. I mean, people get offers all the time. You probably lost some friends on the portal. You gain new friends on the portal. That's kind of how it works right now. But I think there is something where you guys become a family unit. You want to stick through this thing together, right?
5: Yeah. Exactly what I was saying before. Like, you're going to be brothers with these guys that you're currently with for life, the guys that come after you for life, and the guys that came before you for life. So, like, there's nothing – that's one of the biggest things that really just, I feel like, gets guys here and then keeps guys here, is just that connection that you'll always have.
2: Griffin Empey, it's been a pleasure to meet you. We'll do it again very soon. And again, NDSUFootballCamps.com. If you want information on when you can get your kids into these camps, the youth camp, again, starts next week on the 9th. The individual camps start on the 12th. Again, the youth camps are grades 1 through 6 and also 7 and 8. Those two different camps there. And Griffin Empey and many of his teammates and coaches, they'll be helping out with that. Good luck throughout your summer workouts. And again, I'll see you at the end of July.
5: Yep, see you guys. Thank you.
2: Again, Griffin Empey, offensive guard for the NDSU Bison going into his junior year. Yeah, the season will be here before you know it. Derek Hansen with you. This is the Drive Time News. Again, NDSUFootballCamps.com if you want to get all the information on that, how you can get your youth involved. This is the Drive Time News. Let's get to Rusty Halverson in the Ag News.
6: He just takes the tractor another round.
7: During a Tuesday press conference, Ag Secretary Brooke Rollins condemned misinformation spreading online regarding New World screwworm, which has now been detected in Mexico within 25 miles of the Texas border.
8: Just recently, Mexico reported 8 new detections of New World screwworm late last week. These should all be on the screwworm.gov website, so I don't think this is new news.
7: However, Rollins felt the need to speak out against false information on social media.
8: A couple of days ago, we had a very well-intentioned state legislator from Texas, he may be on this call, who posted on his social media, you know, New World screwworm has been confirmed 1 mile from the Texas border. And when that false information gets out, it causes significant panic.
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15: A couple of things came up today on News and Views that I think are really important for you to take a look at. Number one is Measure 1. Measure 1 was put in place by the legislature in North Dakota, and it's an attempt to stop you from putting things on the ballot. Let me give you an example. Hot lunch. What they want is they want it limited to one subject, whatever subject they want. But hot lunch is a perfect example because they can talk about the fact it's going in the Constitution. They can talk about the fact that it actually is something two or three times they did not pass. And so they don't want it to pass. They don't. Not only will they look foolish, they just don't care if every kid eats. So, you know, there's all kinds of examples you can look at, data centers, you know, non-disclosure agreements, all of those things that really don't conflict with each other on a measure, but they don't like them being in a measure. So understand this, you really need to look at voting no on Measure 1. The other thing we talked about today on News and Views is the fact that the Republicans in Congress actually had the courage to take on President Trump. Or did they? What I do know is that they went to him and said, this slush fund that you're going to pay all these criminals that attacked the people's building, the Capitol, you know what? Don't do it. We don't need a slush fund to go ahead and pay these people for attacking the police. That's what the president wants to do. I mean, imagine that. He already pardoned them, convicted felons. He already pardoned them, but he wants to pay them for it now. So the Republicans in Congress asked him not to. And you know what? It looks like he's not going to. But what they could have done was make it illegal to. What they could have done was pass legislation that he can't, because there's many out there. Scott McFarland, one of the great national news reporters, saying that this isn't over yet. This fund, this debate isn't over yet. But at least it's over for now. I'm Joel Heitkamp. Good riding with you again. You can hear me each and every weekday from 8 to 11 right here on the Mighty 790 and 104.7 KFGO.
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27: 86 degrees, mostly sunny at 5:30 from the KFGO News Center. I'm Joe Lear. Dilworth police are asking for the public's help locating a missing vulnerable adult. 32-year-old Skyanne St. Clair is described by police as a Native American woman around 5 foot 5 inches tall, weighing around 220 pounds. She was last seen Saturday evening and is believed to be in the Moorhead area. Police say St. Clair has severe medical concerns and is supposed to be in adult foster care. Anyone with information is asked to contact Dilworth Police. One man was hurt in a crash on Highway 59 in Detroit Lakes. It happened just before 2:45 this afternoon, the intersection with Highway 34. The State Patrol says a car going north collided with an SUV that was driving south. The driver of the car had minor injuries. They were brought to Essentia Hospital in Detroit Lakes. The woman and child in the SUV were not hurt, and the State Patrol is investigating. Three children and one adult are hospitalized after a school bus crashed into a building this afternoon on the campus of Hamline University in St. Paul. University officials say it happened about 2:10 this afternoon at the Robbins Science Center. St. Paul police says 12 children were on the bus at the time. Three were brought to the Children's Hospital with minor injuries. The bus driver also has minor injuries. They were transported to Regents Hospital. 86 degrees. 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
27: 86 degrees, you're listening to KFGO News. A pair of Minneapolis City Council members are asking Mayor Jacob Frey to reconsider the Minnesota Agape Movement as the choice to develop the People's Way community site at George Floyd Square. City Council member Soren Stevenson says council members are concerned that the Minnesota Agape Movement may not have the experience and support for carrying out the proposed project. He says the movement's specialty is not in real estate development or memorial sites and doesn't have experience in site development. Stevenson says community members chose RISE and Remember's redevelopment proposal as the one that aligned with their values, and the choice is being ignored. The plan that would give Agape 3 years to redevelop the site still needs Minneapolis City Council approval. It includes flexible space for gatherings, art, and memorials, as well as green space, on-street parking, and upgraded bikeways. This May marked 6 years since George Floyd was murdered by former Minneapolis police officer Derek Chauvin. That sparked a rash of violent demonstrations in the Twin Cities as well as nationwide. A program at the UND Aerospace School is designed to help veterans and National Guard members pursue careers in aviation. Recently secured federal funding as well. Vets to Wings is a partnership between UND, the FAA, as well as congressional leaders. UND Assistant Professor of Aviation Jason Evans says it's an important opportunity to help fund flight training for those students. He says because flight training is an additional cost, a lot of the normal veterans programs don't cover it. Vets to Wings is able to bridge that gap between the traditional veterans benefits programs and what the actual cost of flight training is. Around 100 students have been involved. The Vets to Wing program has 50 active students and 38 graduates. KFGO Weather Center. Expecting some possibly scattered showers and thunderstorms overnight tonight. We do have some thunderstorms, some stronger thunderstorms, the northeastern part of North Dakota. Severe warned storm in Benson County. That's just east of Detroit Lakes, north of Highway 2. Then some more stronger storms up near Candu and Langdon. Those are all heading northeast. The Candu-Langdon storms are crossing into Canada right now. The severe storm in Benson County headed generally in the direction towards Park River. Not expecting strong or severe weather in our neck of the woods, but something to keep in mind as the night goes on. Otherwise, dropping to 64 tonight. Then tomorrow, mostly cloudy. Areas of showers and thunderstorms likely. Expecting rain in the Fargo area tomorrow. One shot mid-morning, then another shot later tomorrow evening. High of 80 for your Wednesday. Thursday, looking partly to mostly cloudy, looking for a high around 84. Right now, we're sitting at 86 degrees. It's mostly sunny. 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
17: The Tony Awards have announced a special performance ahead of Sunday's show. Tony host Pink will be joined by Queen Latifah, Whitney Levitt, Julianne Hough, and more to honor the musical Chicago's historic 30-year run. The Tony Awards will air this Sunday on CBS and stream on Paramount+.
18: You shouldn't be trying to steal my house.
17: Kelly Ripa and Mark Consuelos have executive produced a new docuseries for Hulu. Squatters, Get the F Out of My House is a six-part series that tells the stories of ordinary people and the squatters living rent-free on their properties. 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Disney is the parent company of Hulu, Disney Plus, and ABC News. Anna Kendrick is stepping into a new role. ABC Audio has confirmed that Kendrick will direct the upcoming Netflix film, The Seven Husbands of Evelyn Hugo. Michelle Franz and ABC News.
21: 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Eric Johnson taking you through the Drive Time News. And we welcome to the program Paul Myers with Legacy Wealth Management to help us break down what happened on those national financial markets. And Paul, it seems like each and every day we're talking about a record or another on one of these major indexes, but it was an all green day across the board on the major indices.
19: Yeah, you know, it was, Eric. It wasn't a huge day for the big indexes, the Dow Jones, the S&P 500, or the Nasdaq, but they were all green. The Dow was kind of the leader of the day, up about half a percent at 238 points. You know, it was a good day all the way around. It's kind of an unusual time period we're in right now because of a number of factors. Number one, June is usually one of the weaker months, and if not the weakest month of the year. Now, that doesn't mean it's going to be bad. It just means that it's often a little weaker, and there are a lot of reasons for that. People go on vacation and other things like that that tend to make the market not too terribly exciting in the month of June. However, it also unfolds a lot of interesting opportunities out there. And right now, one of the big opportunities is obviously in the whole technology, artificial intelligence, semiconductor arena, where those stocks have been, you know, pretty much on fire for quite some time. Now, the broad market itself has been doing pretty well. If the market continues the way it's been going right now, by Friday, this will be the 10th consecutive week where the S&P 500 has advanced. And that'd be a new record since about 1985, I think. So, you know, that's quite a record if we do make it that far. Of course, there are many naysayers out there who think, well, we're only inches away from a big pullback in the market, and it's good to have strategies to take that into account if people are in the market or worried about retirement. And we do have some of those strategies if people are concerned about pullbacks. But all in all, Eric, it was not a bad day today. The only thing that would be better would be another 80-degree temperature day in the Red River Valley. And maybe if the Twins could pull out a victory, all those things would be good.
21: Well, I got some good news for you, according to Tutal. Tomorrow, high 80. Thursday, high 84. And Saturday and Sunday, high in the upper 80s. So I think you're going to have a lot of 80-degree days in the Fargo-Moorhead area.
19: Well, that's a good thing, and we'll try to bring a lot of green days here to you on KFGO, the Drive Time.
21: All right. 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
19: All right. We'll talk soon.
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20: A defensive Tuesday outing for wheat, corn, and soybeans. USDA's weekly export inspections report yesterday showed corn bookings at a four-week high, soybean inspections hitting a marketing year low. U.S. crop weather looks mostly favorable through mid-June. The Midwest weather looks wet this weekend and into next week. In corn, nearby July down 3.5 cents at 440.5. December at 466.5, down 6. Soybeans, July down 15.5, 1165.25. November, 1177.75, down 11. Minneapolis spring wheat, September down 14 cents, 661.5. Live cattle futures, August contract 95 cents lower at 239.65. Feeder cattle August down $3.12, 348.42. July lean hogs $1.80 higher at 101.65.
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21: 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We're going to get you a look at the weather from Too Tall Tom Shemansky here in just a little bit. We've got America's Minute coming up. Another great topic from J.J. Gordon. It Takes Two with their Take Two. We still have an afterthought from Tyler Axness and a minute or two with the Morning Crew to wrap things up towards the end. But we're going to have a Twins Minute now brought to you by Jefferson Lines, your number one bus experience for reliable, convenient, and affordable transportation. 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
3: This is a Twins Minute. I'm John Vitas. The Pirates completed a sweep of the Twins yesterday, 9-3. The story, Pittsburgh starting pitcher Braxton Ashcraft.
14: Gray awaits. The pitch is swung on a miss. It was a slider at 93, and down he goes. And a pitch is taken for a called strike three. Four-seamer at 98, and it was middle. Swung on and rolled towards third. Triello is up with it. Pardon me, that's Gonzalez. And Gonzalez throws to first. Martin is retired. And Ashcraft with a runner at second and nobody out stiffens and leaves the Twins without a run.
3: Twins just 0 for 3 with men in scoring position. Ashcraft has held the opponent to an 0.82 average this year. Manager Derek Shelton impressed.
22: I mean, today we got pitched to a little bit. I mean, if you like pitching, that kid's got a really good arm in Ashcraft. And I think it was a situation that we did have a domino effect. And I think you see how that not only affects people that are available, but we've also had to make moves because of it.
3: This has been a presentation of the Treasure Island Baseball Network.
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24: I'm KFGO Chief Meteorologist Tom Shemansky. Mostly cloudy and breezy, scattered showers and thunderstorms tonight, down to 64. South wind at 13 to 27. For tomorrow, mostly cloudy, breezy, areas of showers and storms, high 80. South to southwest wind at 14 to 28. For drying out on Thursday, partly to mostly cloudy, low 59, with a high right around 84.
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28: JJ, you seem like the kind of guy that if you see mold on something in the refrigerator, you're like, just cut around it.
29: Oh, absolutely not.
28: Are you a hard

0: provided me. A little is probably okay, right, to ingest a little bit of mold. But food safety experts obviously recommend tossing mostly moldy food because mold can penetrate far deeper than what's visible on the surface.
1: Okay.
0: So it's not always the case that what you see is what it can penetrate deeper. Hard cheese and firm fruits or vegetables can be salvaged, they say, but you have to cut off at least 1 inch around the mold. Which I'm like, yeah, I would go way beyond that. But okay,
1: how
0: you guys
1: thick are
0: your really...
1: cheeses?
0: Well, right, exactly.
1: Right?
0: At that point, just throw it away.
1: Right, like I don't have 3-inch thick cheese.
0: Well, I mean, you might, if it was newer-ish.
1: But he's like 3 inches thick? Like a cube, a 3x3 cube of cheese?
0: Not a cube. I guess I was thinking of, like, the block of cheese.
1: Right.
0: But
1: like,
0: yeah.
1: Wouldn't you have to cut, like, an inch away? Like, you're talking about an inch in all directions, right?
0: Yeah.
1: Like anywhere that the surface is, you'd have to take an inch in from the surface.
0: Yeah.
1: At that point,
0: you can just throw it away.
1: You might as well, they're talking to, like, Italian cheese dealers here who have giant wheels of cheese.
0: I mean, plenty of molds are safe to ingest. Like, if you accidentally eat a tiny bit, they say, like, in most cases, you're going to be fine. Your stomach acids and, like, digestive enzymes will likely neutralize it. But some molds, of course, can make you sick.
1: Yeah, no, thank you.
0: I'm a throw it all away kind of girl.
1: If I see the mold, it's not meant to be. Especially in this day and age, where, quite frankly, there's so many chemicals in the things we're eating. By the time mold takes hold, it is long gone.
0: I like how that rhymed when you said that. Did you kind of like it too?
1: Well, mold takes hold when it's cold. It's pretty bold. And when you get it, you fold.
0: Okay, thanks, Dr. Seuss.
1: Remember what I told you.
0: It takes you, take two here on the Drive Time News. We'll see you back tomorrow at 11 a.m. here on KFGO.
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0: Lunch is on us at the KFGO Picnic in our parking lot Thursday, June 25th from 11 to 1. Burgers grilled up by Kevin and Ben from Prime Cut Meats. 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
5: John Quincy Adams helped create the Smithsonian Institute. After his presidency, John Quincy Adams served in the House of Representatives and also became a leading force for the promotion of science. In 1829, British scientist James Smithson died, and he left his fortune for the increase and diffusion of knowledge. In Smithson's will, he stated that his nephew, Henry James Hungerford, should he die without heirs, the Smithson estate would go to the government of the United States to create a, quote, establishment for the increase and diffusion of knowledge among men. In 1835, the nephew died without any heirs, only 6 years after his uncle James Smithson had passed, and President Andrew Jackson informed Congress that they were to inherit $500,000, equivalent to roughly $17 million in 2026 funds. John Quincy Adams realized that this might allow the United States to realize his dream of building a national institution of science and learning. Adams thus became Congress's primary supporter of the future Smithsonian Institute. The money, unfortunately, was invested in shaky state bonds, which quickly defaulted. After a heated debate in Congress, Adams successfully argued to restore the lost funds with interest. Though Congress wanted to use the money for other purposes, Adams successfully persuaded Congress to preserve the money for an institution of science and learning. There was also the debate in Congress whether the federal government had the authority to accept the gift. Though, with Adams leading the initiative, Congress accepted the legacy bequeathed to the nation and pledged the faith of the United States to the Charitable Trust on July 1, 1836. Partly due to John Quincy Adams' efforts, Congress voted to establish the Smithsonian Institute in 1846. A non-political board of regents was established to lead the institution, which included a museum, art gallery, library, and laboratory. Today, the Smithsonian

0: 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KFGO presents America's Minute, brought to you by R&G Subaru and Detroit Lakes.
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2: Just about time to head to Minnesota Twins baseball game 2, taking on the White Sox in Minneapolis. Twins got a win last night. Hopefully they can build on that and get another one today. Still a few features of the Drive Time News coming your way before we get on out of here and get into that Twins pregame. Tyler Axis has his afterthought minute or two with the morning crew. We'll wrap things up on a Tuesday afternoon. I have been Eric Johnson taking you through the Drive Time News. Until we meet again, keep the wheels turning.
3: And now, an afterthought with Tyler Axness.
4: Depending on how these primaries do shake out in North Dakota, just about 1 week from today, and in Minnesota, when their August primaries get underway, those results are going to tell me an awful lot about political parties and whatever weight they do or do not have in this region. In North Dakota, every single Republican incumbent said, I am not going to waste my time at that convention that had, well, 1,000-plus delegates had took out of their time to go to Minot and select the candidates they wanted. And in Minnesota, Andrew Craig said, I'm not going to the DFL. I don't think that's a broad enough scope of what DFL voters are actually like when there's only about 1,200 that attend this. Now, in these political conventions, you have the activists, people that make their day-to-day about partisan politics. I'm not saying that's a bad thing, so don't get it wrong. But it is a much more narrow focus group where these primary voters, they might have leanings, and in Minnesota you register to become one of those party voters, that you got a broader scope, that bigger tent, if you will. And if in North Dakota, which I do anticipate, the incumbents will soar through those primary elections, and I do have a hunch, just my gut tell me that Angie Craig is the more electable on the Minnesota side, if they all come to be the case in winning in the primary, we've really got to ask if the state conventions are going to be a thing of the past. We'll follow on with this and so much more on Afternoons Live, 2 to 5, right here on KFGO.
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12: You guys, I have to give a shout out to Mr. Doug Lear today.
13: Oh, really?
12: Yeah, I do. Yesterday,
14: let me get my calendar. Hang on.
12: Yesterday, we did a little welcome to the crew for Darren Selvig, little potluck luncheon, and Doug brought his famous Dorito salad.
13: Oh, really?
12: And honestly, this is, I think, the first time I've actually had it. I've heard you talk about it.
13: Talks about it all the time.
12: Yeah, it was the first time. It was delicious.
15: Was it really?
12: If you're a fan of Doritos, you will love Doug Lear's Dorito salad.
15: I mean, it's a family tradition. It's grandma's secret recipe.
14: And I was just going to...
12: No, surprisingly so. I dug to the bottom to see if there would have been kale. Oh. There was not.
14: Yeah. I was going to ask if we can get the recipe, but it sounds like it's a secret.
15: It is. Nope, you're on your own there.
12: Next time, have some. You'll be able to figure it out.
14: Maybe it's on that copycat recipe website.
15: Oh. Ooh.
16: Is there one of those?
14: Yes.
15: Really?
14: Yes, mm-hmm. But I'm not telling you where.
13: He's been there.
14: Yeah.
16: So you go to places and you steal recipes, Ryan?
14: No.
13: Plagiarism.
14: Oh. No. Other people do it, and they put it on a website, and I go there to get it.
12: Oh, there you go. Yeah.
13: Oh, so it's like double secondhand plagiarism.
16: Stealing what the thief took.
14: Right.
13: Steal the stolen.
14: It's already stolen. I can't steal it. It's already stolen.
12: Yeah. So it was delicious. Thank you for being a part of the potluck.
16: Yeah, well, I wasn't there.
12: Yeah.
16: I was not there.
12: But the salad was. And
13: Is the salad there anymore?
12: Part of it is.
16: Leftover Dorito salad?
12: Yeah.
13: That shouldn't happen, right, Doug?
16: Well, I mean, I always try to make a little bit extra so there is some leftover Dorito salad.
12: Yep.
14: Doesn't it get soggy?
16: Well, I mean,
12: no, not this one. Nope. Whatever magical magic he has with his Dorito salad, it works.
13: Douglas.
14: No, I mean the day after, isn't it soggy?
12: No. There's magical magic.
16: Got staying power.
14: Huh.
12: Mm-hmm.
16: Yep.
14: Preservatives.
16: Yes. Lots of preservatives.
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17: Here are your political insights from ABC News. It will obey a federal judge's ruling temporarily freezing the Trump administration's $1.8 billion fund, says the Justice Department. The money was to pay people claiming injuries from the Biden years. Sources told ABC News that Republicans strongly oppose the fund. Reaction by Republican senators at the Capitol to ABC's Jay O'Brien was muted. Missouri's Eric Schmidt.
18: My understanding, DOJ is not moving forward, so it's a moot point.
17: Texas's John Cornyn.
19: Was this a miscalculation of the president?
20: Yes, I guess I'd call it that.
17: Among Democrats, Arizona's Mark Kelly.
21: This thing's a disgrace. Let's call this what it is. This is corruption in broad daylight.
17: Noting the January 6th rioters who attacked police officers could apply for payment, Michigan Democratic Senator Alyssa Slotkin.
22: Democrats and Republicans should understand that U.S. taxpayer dollars should not be paid to people who have been convicted of violent crimes.
17: 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Chuck Sievertson, ABC News.
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